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8: Potential snag in the peace deal. I'm Lisa Lacera, Fox News. Qatari mediators are in Iran as the U.S. continues talks with Tehran, but there's one condition.
9: The Trump administration demanding that Iran issue a public statement agreeing to stop firing on commercial ships and declaring the Strait of Hormuz open. Three U.S. officials say the message was sent to Tehran through regional mediators. President Trump has agreed to continue talks with the regime, but maintains the ceasefire is over for now.
8: Fox's Kevin Cork, though. President Trump said earlier this week there will be no wider conflict in Iran. The White House says President Trump is taking executive action to change the makeup of the election Assistance Commission. That agency distributes federal grants to states' test voting systems and maintains the national voter registration forms. This comes after a Supreme Court ruling last month that gives the president authority to fire members of independent agency boards. Maine Democrat Graham Plattner has formally filed the paperwork to withdraw his bid for Senate after a former girlfriend accused him of sexual assault earlier this week. The state's Democratic Party has said it'll hold a convention to choose a replacement.
10: Maine Democratic Senate hopefuls trying to claim Graham Plattner's policy mantle. Candidates aim to capture Plattner's priorities, but without the baggage. However, Plattner's political immolation isn't deterring progressives. The Democratic Socialists of America soon released their policy platform. They plan to nix the Senate, upend the presidency, and pack the court. How about pick the court, letting Congress choose the justices?
8: Fox's Chad Pergram. A federal appeals court has rejected an effort to defend the Texas Dream Act, leaving in place a ruling that ended a longstanding state law that allowed some undocumented students to pay in-state tuition at public colleges and universities. 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

0: This summer, more than half our population became second-class citizens. Every one of our neighbors with a uterus became the property of the state.
1: Did you ever see

0: All right, we continue with Mark Halperin, editor-in-chief of Two Way, as we break down what is really an unprecedented, you know, a midterm election year, uncharted waters, as I always say. I'm sure you saw Politico today, and they're pointing out the Democratic Socialists are now planning to take down Schumer. Schumer's silence has been deafening. It was deafening on Mamdani. It's been deafening on these three people that got elected last week. It seems to me that the only thing Chuck Schumer and Hakeem Jeffries really care about at this point in time is hanging on to, you know, their quote positions of power. And they show just, it's not even a reluctance or resistance. It is a complete unwillingness to take on these radical ideas. Does that spread across the country? Is there a nationwide effect to what they're doing?
1: Look, we had in 2016, two people run for their major party presidential nominations who weren't members of their own party. One became the nominee of his party and changed the party fundamentally and has kept control of it for 10 years, remade it in his image. The other was cheated out of the nomination by the establishment, Bernie Sanders. Had they not cheated the Democrats out of the establishment, not cheated Bernie Sanders out of the nomination, I suspect Sanders would have been in control of the Democratic Party and done the mirror image of what Donald Trump is. What's more popular within the Democratic base right now, where all the energy and activeness is, socialism or Chuck Schumer? We know that the answer to that is. So they can read polls. They hear from their advisors. They read social media. They're trying to save their lives, and they're thinking on very old-fashioned terms about power and about party and about the country. And maybe they can hang on a little bit longer, but they're making a deal with the devil here regarding the traditional views of the party. And they're really taking a risk that what they're going to end up with is nothing. They'll lose their jobs. They'll be overthrown by the socialists. And they won't have done everything they could to try to keep the party moored to something more towards the center.
0: I'd say we're 95% in agreement at this moment in time. I think obviously events will change things. I want to see how the economy recovers.
1: Yep.
0: I want to see how the issue with the RAND plays out. So there's a lot that will happen between now and November. It's going to be, to me, it's the most fascinating midterm I've ever seen in my lifetime. But Mark Halperin, appreciate you. Don't forget, you can find Mark. He's the editor-in-chief of Two Way. Appreciate you being with us as always. Thanks, Mark.
1: Thank you, sir.
0: 800-941-SEAN, our number. 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
9: Wait in Utah. I'm Lisa Lacerra, Fox News. The judge overseeing the hearing for Tyler Robinson, the man accused of killing Charlie Kirk, says he will make a formal statement in September on a trial. Today was the last day of testimony in the pretrial hearing.
10: Thursday, prosecutors put a state investigator on the stand who testified about finding DNA matching that of Tyler Robinson on the rifle used to kill Charlie Kirk. Today, attorneys for Robinson put ATF forensic expert Caitlin Oliver on the stand to downplay the evidence.
11: Correct. With forensic evidence, it's impossible to state with 100% certainty anything. That's why we report a likelihood ratio to speak to that uncertainty with a statistic.
10: The judge then watched surveillance video of the shooting and of the suspect's movements afterward, during which Kirk's widow Erica and Charlie's mother were seen crying in court.
9: Fox's Jessica Rosenthal. As negotiations with Iran restart, the U.S. is demanding Tehran make a public statement saying the Strait of Hormuz is open and that ships won't be attacked on the vital waterway. That's according to the Associated Press. A federal appeals court has rejected an effort to defend a Texas law that allows in-state tuition for some undocumented students.
12: In a 2-1 ruling, the 5th U.S. Circuit Court of Appeals said groups could not intervene in a case that ended enforcement of the Texas DREAM Act. Passed in 2001, the law allowed students who graduated from a Texas high school or earned an equivalent diploma, lived in Texas, and pledged to seek permanent residency to pay in-state tuition, even if they did not have legal immigration status. Last year, the Justice Department sued, arguing the measure violates federal law barring special benefits for non-U.S. citizens. Texas declined to fight the suit, but advocacy groups, Austin Community College, and a student fought to restore the act.
9: Fox's Christian Goodwin, Governor Greg Abbott calling the ruling another major victory for the rule of law. Maine Democrat Graham Plattner has formally withdrawn from the race for Senate. 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

0: came in during the course of the day.
1: All right, so we have the new Iranian plot to kill Trump. The new Iranian plot to kill Trump. As Trump said,
2: I'm number one on the kill list for Iran. They're lovely people. I'm number one. So I don't know. I can't tell you that, but I don't really care because I'm doing my job and I'm doing it, I hope, better than anybody's ever done it.
1: Yeah, so sad that he's got so many attempts on his life. He's already survived more assassination attempts on him than any president has survived in American history. That he's come up with new instructions for what to do in the event that he is offed. And just remarkable for all the wrong reasons. And you might be wondering, okay, well, what does that have to do with this version of the Democrat Party being the most dangerous yet? It's an Iranian assassination plot. Oh, also in the news today, a Mamdani official was set to meet with an Iranian official, the UN ambassador to Iran, somebody who goes along with the crowd that chants death to Israel, death to America, somebody who believes in the well imam, the 12th imam, somebody who is out and out evil. A Mamdani official was set to meet with until the State Department, Team Rubio, found out about this meeting and put a stop to it. And so that brought this comment from Kami Mamdani today.
3: That meeting did not take place. It will not take place. And I did not know about it until there was a press inquiry regarding it. And when it comes to the work of our commissioner and our international affairs office, it's to ensure that as we are a city of the world, that we are also there to meet with leaders from across the world.
1: Oh, you didn't know about the meeting. You just are such a POS that you hire people that want to meet with Islamic terrorists. I just hire the people that sympathize with Islamic terrorists that want to kill the president of the United States. I didn't know about the meeting. I just employ those people and they work for me. That's who I'm surrounded by. It wasn't me. Mamdani goes all Shaggy defense here. Wasn't me. You scumbag POS, Islamic terror sponsoring. Sorry, Saki, you know what. But how many times have Democrats sympathized, even openly, with assassinating or attempting to assassinate conservatives? I mean, it's just so fitting. They have the Tyler Robinson hearing that's been playing out all throughout the course of this week. How many people cheered the assassination of Charlie Kirk? By the way, that one, Utah prosecutor in the case in today's hearing, if you've been keeping up with the news flow on it this week, he summed it up pretty well to the judge.
4: The evidence is overwhelming. It's devastating. And the question needs to be asked, the purpose of continuing with testimony if it's long and drawn out.
1: Yeah. Tyler Robinson, this just in, he's guilty. This version of the Democrat Party is the most dangerous yet. You have the mayor and his associates, largest city in our country, totally down with Islamic terrorists that, among other things, want to assassinate and have been trying to assassinate and have a new plot to assassinate the president of the United States. On the other side of things, you have the assassination case of Charlie Kirk, with much of the Democrat base, in addition to numerous officials that out and out cheered and celebrated his assassination. These people are dangerous. The most dangerous version yet. There used to be some sense of human decency. This is where I start to think about things, and this is where you need to have the uncomfortable moment. If you think about how dark, demented, and disgusting it is that you have people that would hear about an attempted assassination or an actual assassination and on some level respond as though, oh,

0: Isn't that interesting? That's too bad it wasn't successful in the case of Trump. Or, well, you know, Charlie Kirk was, you know, he's a bigot and all those things, right? When that's somebody's reaction, or worse, they just out and out cheer. How surprising is it when you have a political ideology, when you have a political party that has in its platform killing the most innocent as a fundamental right? We like to make a lot of stuff complicated. Sometimes it's simple. What is abortion? What is abortion? So at the point where you think abortion on demand is a right, what else is surprising? At the point where it is your party's position and drilled into every single person that is part of your universe, that it's okay to whack as many babies in the womb as possible, why does anything else from a point of morality really surprise? This version of the Democrat Party is the most dangerous yet. So then we move on from the Iranian terror plot, Mamdani's co-workers, the people he hires, the Tyler Robinson trial. Oh, what else do we have? The other assassination plot on Trump. That's right. The UFC terror plot, where we learned all kinds of things today. Of course, 8 are total arrests that have been made. 8 total arrests. And among the other things, of course, the ringleader, none other than a Mexican illegal immigrant. You have the U.S. attorney. There's a presser earlier today to kind of break down all the findings in the case, with the investigation now having run its course and them believing they got everybody that was involved with it. This is U.S. Attorney Dominic Gerais.
1: The indictment handed down yesterday consolidates all of these previously filed criminal complaints into one charging instrument and adds an 8th defendant to the conspiracy, Chandler D. Skaggs, 21, of Chapmanville, West Virginia.
0: And this.
1: The second count is a conspiracy to commit murder on federal government territory and to murder a federal government official, including the President of the United States, the Vice President of the United States, and members of Congress.
0: Every time you turn around, it's assassination stuff, right? We almost forget. Let's forget. We have 3 leading stories today that have to do with assassination plots or actual assassination. One day. And all of them have ties to the political left in this country. All of them. This version of the Democrat Party is the most dangerous yet. This is FBI Special Agent in charge of the UFC terror plot case, Jason Cromartie.
2: Command post coordinated interviews, intelligence analysis, and execution of search warrants around the country quickly identified additional participants and evidence of this conspiracy. This resulted in additional subjects being arrested by the FBI over a matter of days in several states.
0: Oh. And then we have, speaking of the Democrat Party, 2 other special situations. One that we learned where Rubio interdicted to eliminate from this country an illegal alien child rapist that Tim Walz pardoned. And just a bit ago, the official Graham Platner resignation. Speaking of this version of the Democrat Party being the most dangerous yet, we'll dive into those 2 dynamics as well. Next, I'm Brian Mudd. in for the great one.
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7: Preliminary hearings end. I'm Deborah Valentine, Fox News. The preliminary hearing for the man who's accused of killing activist Charlie Kirk wrapped up today in Provo, Utah. The judge is weighing whether Tyler Robinson will go to trial in Kirk's killing.
8: The defense finished questioning its last witness, an ATF firearms expert, as it tries to cast doubt on the ballistics evidence. But court began this morning with a fiery statement from the lead prosecutor imploring the judge to wrap things up. Yesterday, the courtroom camera briefly aired Tyler Robinson's alleged confession note and exhibit that wasn't supposed to be made public. And as a result, the judge ruled that today the camera could not show any more exhibits, only the testimony. The defense finished questioning Caitlin Oliver, an ATF firearms expert who analyzed the alleged murder weapon. The defense argued the bullet recovered from Charlie Kirk's autopsy could not be conclusively linked to the alleged murder weapon tied to Robinson.
7: Fox's Claudia Cowan reporting from Provo, Utah. A new warning involving Iran and President Trump as Israeli intelligence tells the U.S. Tehran set up a plot to assassinate President Trump. Still, the White House says diplomacy will continue even as military strikes in the region intensify.
9: The president is well aware that Iran wants him dead, and country leaders there will keep trying.
10: I don't really care because I'm doing my job, and I'm doing it, I hope, better than anybody's ever done it.
9: The Wall Street Journal is reporting that Israeli intelligence recently shared with U.S. intelligence an assassination plot involving Trump. But the president told the New York Post today Israel did not alert to a new threat. The president in that same interview with the New York Post said that he's aware of the same general overall threat that exists from Iran. President Trump left Turkey on the old Air Force One this week, prompting speculation that the new plane which he flew into Turkey on wasn't equipped to handle threats.
7: Fox's David Spont reporting. 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

0: Almighty God. And a communist will never say that. That's for sure.
1: They never will. They certainly don't believe in God.
0: In this country, we can achieve the wildest and most impossible dreams. And no dream in history is bigger or more incredible than the one that started on July 4th, 1776.
1: Yeah, sure enough. Hey there, Brian Mudd with you. As we roll into the third hour, you can connect with me at Brian Mudd Radio, socially. Would love for you to locate the Brian Mudd Show podcast. If you have not already, go ahead and subscribe to it. Going to switch gears here for the third hour. And it's a bit of a transition, given the commentary and the Democrat Party, this version being the most dangerous yet, and what we were just talking about with Iran and everything. I did a lot of work around Independence Day. I did a lot of work around Freedom 250, America 250. And I received the most positive feedback I probably have in my career with the various different things I was involved with what I am getting ready to share with you. And so it's like, you know, I want to bring it to you. I want this audience to hear what I feel is actually the key to the first 250 and what has to happen for the next 250. And so it starts with divine providence. Have you ever paused to think about why it is that we're here? And the odds are really high you have. You know, studies show that over two-thirds of us, 68% of adults, have meaningfully questioned the meaning of life by what we would consider to be midlife. And usually, you got a catalyst behind that. You know, job loss, financial issues, those tend to be among the most common. Nearly a quarter of adults seriously question their place in the world during those times of negative adversity. Now, just behind financial woes, we tend to question why we're here when we lose a loved one.

0: The United States, the world's largest source for missionaries, Bible translations, theological education, humanitarian relief, hospital construction, and orphanages. And of course, the United States also responsible for a minor detail winning World War II. And so on that note, consider this. Let's say the United States had never been. What would the outcome of humanity have been? Well, Israel never would have been reestablished, right? That only happened because we won World War II and we redesignated Israel as a Jewish state where they could be safe after everything that happened during the Holocaust. So Israel doesn't exist. And at a minimum, probabilities suggest that at least half of the Jewish population today would not exist. No Israel. At least half of the Jewish population wouldn't exist. How about the impact on Christianity? Without the United States, it's likely that there would be at least 300 million fewer Christians today and counting. And that's assuming a Hitler-styled victory wouldn't have just led to essentially the eradication of all religious theology, which very much would have been on the table, right? And so this leads me back to the place where I started. While you may question why it is that you're here, we all tend to question things God never has. We happen to be blessed with the opportunity to live free in the greatest country in human history. And it's because of our country's founding principles based on God's law, not man's. 250 years later, this country, the greatest example of divine providence that's ever existed. Be right back. Brian Mudd in for the great one.
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0: founders were great. Our cause was just. Our people are brave. Our culture is exceptional. And our destiny is written by God.
1: You know, that was a really late speech because of the weather delay and all the stuff going on last Saturday. But if you did not catch the president's speech, it is a must. It was maybe his most inspired speech to date. It was right on point with everything that this country is about. And yes, GSS News destroyed it, as they're inclined to do. This country, the key, the first 250, divine providence, and our role in all this is critical as we look towards the next 250. I mentioned the number one difference in our country to everything else. We were a country founded on God-given rights, not government-given rights. The only country that exists like that still to this day. Statistically, through the use of AI, can essentially demonstrate divine providence by the unlikelihood that we would be as a country where we have arrived. And I mentioned that your role and mine is to protect it and to preserve it for future generations. Well, what exactly does that mean? Well, among other things, it means rejecting the Democrat Party and its candidates. And I started this show talking about this version of the Democrat Party being the most dangerous yet. It is an amoral and unredeemable party in its current construction. You must reject the Democrat Party and its candidates, which has become the tolerated home for socialism, for communism, for anti-Semitism, for the absence of any kind of morality. It means taking a stand for God and for our Judeo-Christian beliefs, as opposed to caving to political correctness, which is what we've been conditioned to do. Everything about our society has conditioned us not to do what it is that God calls on us to do, which is to spread the word and bring people to Him. That means a willingness to stand up for what it is that you believe. Here's something else for you on the statistical side. The average length of a superpower and dynasty in human history, only 200 years. The odds were nearly non-existent that our country could have possibly ever made it to this point, as the world's leading superpower having celebrated 250 years. And if we're to continue to defy the odds, the key is simple. Follow God. Be willing to fight for our God-given rights. Do not play the game that you have been conditioned to play. And it's interesting, because if you take a look at the Islamists, they're not afraid, are they? But they aren't afraid to throw it out there and to try to take it. Why don't we do what we need to do? It's about time we did. It's what this country was founded on. It's how we got here in the first place. By the way, Mr. Call Screener had another way to illustrate the point about our divine providence here. Pointed out that here you had England, right, the world's leading superpower at the time that we knocked them off. And he mentioned that if the UK were a state, per capita, GDP per capita, it ranked 51st. We got some pretty jacked up states. When you think about England being worse per capita than even our worst state, that tells you something, right? So, yeah, we've been given something that we must protect. And that's going to take me to the key to our country's next 250 years. That's the key to how we got here. What was interesting is after all the festivities last Saturday, I woke up with the feeling on Sunday. It was weird. It was the kind of thing that typically only would come across around the holidays and not Independence Day, but, you know, like coming off of New Year's, that type of deal. So I'm going to share it with you and tie all this together. The first 250 with the next 250 and your role next. I'm Brian Mudd in for Mark Levin.
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0: So remember, Life, Liberty, Levin, tomorrow, 8 o'clock, Fox News Channel, of course. Rep Mike Lawler, Roger Zakon, that'll be Mark's guest, Mark back on Monday. Something else that was cool in the news today. Figured it'd be kind of fun to end like that. You ever wanted to be an astronaut, but you're like, not really? Like, the whole idea is amazing, but then, like, I don't know if I actually want to go in space. And certainly, like, if there were a mission to Mars, you might think, this is, like, the coolest thing ever. I'm not really sure I want to make that trip. This might be, like, the perfect opportunity for you. So here's the deal. NASA has announced that they want 4 volunteers for a year-long mission to the moon and to Mars. It'll be simulated. So they want 4 volunteers for a simulated mission to the moon and to Mars. By the way, the program is going to start, they believe, in August of next year. They said no earlier than August of 27. This is Dr. Alexandria Whitmire, who's the element scientist with the Moon and Stars Exploration Program, talking about the requirements.
1: We are seeking astronaut-like individuals. So we're looking for men and women across the U.S. who are between the ages of 30 and 55 and who have, you know, similar to astronauts, STEM backgrounds, and also military experience can qualify as well.
0: Graham Blattner, not eligible. No tool bags. So, there you go. Astronaut-like. You just need to be astronaut-like between 30 to 55 and simulated moon and Mars missions. Kind of like the best of both worlds. You get to do a NASA mission for a year, and you don't actually have to go on the mission, all the rest that goes along with it. That sounds kind of cool. Sounds like a fun go between. Oh, geez. All right. Well, it has been, it's been quite the week, quite the emotional thing. America 250 last weekend. We've had so much going on in the news, all the heavy stuff today. You know, telling you at the onset about this version of the Democrat Party being the most dangerous yet. Take that, share it with people. Don't forget it. Iran, it's not over, the MOU. It's messy, but Trump knows what to do. We're never going to be a permanent occupying force, but we're also never going to have leadership over there. That is our hand-chosen leadership. We're always going to have problems. So he'll figure out the off-ramp here. And remember, the key to the first 250 is the key to our next 250 years. And the key is God. And us appreciating our place with God, us doing what God calls on us to do. We do those things, it'll get uncomfortable at times. Our country will be a lot better off for it. Our country might still be around for it in the next 250 years. And most importantly, be doing God's work. There's nothing better that you could be doing. You know, it's been an honor and a pleasure. It always is. I hope you have a wonderful weekend. Mark's back Monday. Till next time, Brian Mudd in for Mark Levin.
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12: A warning from the Commander-in-Chief. I'm Chris DeMeo, Fox News. President Trump reiterates the ceasefire is over, but warns Iran to open the Strait of Hormuz or else. Over 100 targets were hit as military strikes continue in the Middle East.
13: The U.S. hit roughly 170 targets in Iran this week, including rail bridges the U.S. says were used to transport weapons. As U.S. strikes finished, another round attacked southern Iran. The source of that attack remains a mystery. The U.S. says American forces didn't do it. One Iranian lawmaker pointed suspicion at the United Arab Emirates. It happened after Iran once again fired missiles at its neighbors. On Friday, Qatari negotiators supported by the U.S. arrived in Iran with the goal of de-escalation and a return to talks. President Trump posted that Iran requested more talks, but the United States has stated to them in no uncertain terms that the ceasefire is over.
12: Fox's Mike Tobin. A pair of quarterfinal matches taking place on Saturday at the World Cup. Fox's Tony Genualdo with a preview.
14: Two more teams are set to punch their tickets to the FIFA World Cup semifinals today. The action begins at 5 p.m. Eastern on Fox as Norway faces England. Norway has been one of the stories of the tournament so far as their fans have been seen rowing across the country. Erling Haaland has led the charge for the Norwegian team with 7 goals. But England is coming off a win against co-host Mexico in the round of 16, and their captain Harry Kane has 6 goals. Following that, at 9 p.m. Eastern on Fox, Argentina faces Switzerland. The defending champions are being led by Lionel Messi, who has the most goals of any player in this tournament with 8. Meanwhile, Switzerland will try to keep their momentum going after a penalty shootout win against Colombia. Tony Genualdo, Fox News.
12: The World Cup final will be played next Sunday. 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
27: Skies will remain partly cloudy overnight tonight, but then we clear out for more sunshine over the weekend and next week. Temperatures continue to heat up in the 80s over the weekend, 90s as we head into the start of next week. I'm Fox 6 meteorologist Holly Baker. Have a great night.
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5: Ceasefire. I'm Deborah Valentine, Fox News. Reports of Iran requesting another round of peace talks with the U.S. despite mixed signals between the two nations. Fox's Kevin Cork has the details.
6: The Trump administration demanding that Iran issue a public statement agreeing to stop firing on commercial ships and declaring the Strait of Hormuz open. Three U.S. officials say the message was sent to Tehran through regional mediators. President Trump has agreed to continue talks with the regime but maintains the ceasefire is over for now.
5: Israel alleging that there was an assassination plot from Iran against President Trump. Talks are expected next week in Switzerland. Eight people facing charges for allegedly planning an attack on last month's UFC event at the White House. The plot was thwarted before it could happen.
7: These eight men were indicted. They're from Ohio, West Virginia, Missouri, Nebraska, Washington State, and California. The case is being run out of Columbus, Ohio. They are allegedly involved in two conspiracies. They include conspiracy to provide material support to terrorists up to 15 years behind bars and conspiracy to commit murder on federal government officials, including the president, vice president, and members of Congress, punishable by up to life in prison. The entire plot was discovered by authorities on June 10th after Tyson Proper's mother called police and said something was a little off with her son. Investigators tell Fox the alleged plan was to use drones with explosives to hit buildings near the event on the South Lawn.
5: Fox's David Spunt reporting. Maine Democratic Senate candidate Graham Plattner officially files paperwork withdrawing from his Senate race following sexual assault allegations. Senator Tom Cotton on Fox's The Ingram Angle.
8: The replacement may end up not having a Nazi tattoo, and he may not abuse women, but he's still going to share the socialist agenda that Graham Plattner and these radicals in places like New York City and Denver do as well.
5: Plattner has denied all allegations against him. 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
3: Skies remain partly cloudy overnight tonight, but then we clear out for more sunshine over the weekend and next week. Temperatures continue to heat up in the 80s over the weekend, 90s as we head into the start of next week. I'm Fox 6 meteorologist Holly Baker. Have a great night.
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7: Words continues. I'm Chris DeMayo, Fox News. President Trump has an answer to threats coming from Iran that he be killed. Fox's Gary Baumgarten has the latest.
8: President Trump takes to Truth Social to threaten Iran after there were open calls for his death at the funeral of Supreme Leader Ayatollah Ali Khamenei. Trump writing, 1,000 missiles are locked and loaded and aimed at the Islamic Republic of Iran, with thousands of more to immediately follow should the Iranian government act on its threat. During the Khamenei funeral, mourners held posters or banners calling for Trump's killing, along with Israeli Prime Minister Benjamin Netanyahu. Gary Baumgarten, Fox News.
7: A pair of quarterfinal matches taking place on Saturday at the World Cup. Fox's Tony Genualdo with a preview.
9: Two more teams are set to punch their tickets to the FIFA World Cup semifinals today. The action begins at 5 p.m. Eastern on Fox as Norway faces England. Norway has been one of the stories of the tournament so far as their fans have been seen rowing across the country. Erling Haaland has led the charge for the Norwegian team with 7 goals. But England is coming off a win against co-host Mexico in the round of 16, and their captain Harry Kane has 6 goals. Following that, at 9 p.m. Eastern on Fox, Argentina faces Switzerland. The defending champions are being led by Lionel Messi, who has the most goals of any player in this tournament with 8. Meanwhile, Switzerland will try to keep their momentum going after a penalty shootout win against Colombia. Tony Genualdo, Fox News.
7: The World Cup final will be played next Sunday in East Rutherford, New Jersey. The wildfires continue burning in Spain. At least a dozen are dead and 23 are missing. And stocks ending the week in positive territory, the Dow finishing up 149 points. 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
33: Skies remain partly cloudy overnight tonight, but then we clear out for more sunshine over the weekend and next week. Temperatures continue to heat up in the 80s over the weekend, 90s as we head into the start of next week. I'm Fox 6 meteorologist Holly Baker. Have a great night.
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We are back on Coast to Coast AM. Hello, Connie Willis here. It's a Willis weekend. We'll be back tomorrow night with Super Soldiers and Disclosure from an Experiencer's Point of View. Those are always the best. That's the best. That's where you're going to get the real deal because they have the most knowledge of that as opposed to people that are just hearing about it, reading about it, hearsay kind of stuff. So it's all good. I'm always bringing you the best of the best, right? Trying to get the truth out there of what's really going on and not what is just embellished or made up and sent out there.

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5: Ceasefire. I'm Deborah Valentine, Fox News. The United States is calling on Iran to make a public statement declaring that the Strait of Hormuz is open and that ships can now pass through safely. Fox's Mike Tobin is in Tel Aviv, Israel. He reports attacks continue as President Trump says the ceasefire is over as Iran asks for more talks.
6: The U.S. hit roughly 170 targets in Iran this week, including rail bridges the U.S. says were used to transport weapons. As U.S. strikes finished, another round attacks southern Iran. The source of that attack remains a mystery. The U.S. says American forces didn't do it. One Iranian lawmaker pointed suspicion at the United Arab Emirates. It happened after Iran once again fired missiles at its neighbors. On Friday, Qatari negotiators supported by the U.S. arrived in Iran with the goal of de-escalation and a return to talks. President Trump posted that Iran requested more talks, but the United States has stated to them in no uncertain terms that the ceasefire is over.
5: President Trump has responded to threats coming from Iran that he be killed.
7: President Trump takes to Truth Social to threaten Iran after there were open calls for his death at the funeral of Supreme Leader Ayatollah Ali Khamenei. Trump writing, 1,000 missiles are locked and loaded and aimed at the Islamic Republic of Iran, with thousands of more to immediately follow should the Iranian government act on its threat. During the Khamenei funeral, mourners held posters or banners calling for Trump's killing, along with Israeli Prime Minister Benjamin Netanyahu. Gary Baumgarten, Fox News.
5: China's evacuated more than 600,000 people ahead of Typhoon Bavi's arrival in the major eastern city of Wenzhou, the typhoon blamed for 17 deaths in the Philippines. 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
22: Skies will remain partly cloudy overnight tonight, but then we clear out for more sunshine over the weekend and next week. Temperatures continue to heat up in the 80s over the weekend, 90s as we head into the start of next week. I'm Fox 6 meteorologist Holly Baker. Have a great night.
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4: The War of Words continues. I'm Chris DeMeo, Fox News. President Trump has an answer to threats coming from Iran that he be killed. Fox's Gary Baumgarten with the latest.
5: President Trump takes to Truth Social to threaten Iran after there were open calls for his death at the funeral of Supreme Leader Ayatollah Ali Khamenei. Trump writing, 1,000 missiles are locked and loaded and aimed at the Islamic Republic of Iran, with thousands of more to immediately follow should the Iranian government act on its threat. During the Khamenei funeral, mourners held posters or banners calling for Trump's killing, along with Israeli Prime Minister Benjamin Netanyahu. Gary Baumgarten, Fox News.
4: A pair of quarterfinals matches taking place today at the FIFA World Cup. Fox's Tony Genualdo with a preview.
6: Two more teams are set to punch their tickets to the FIFA World Cup semifinals today. The action begins at 5 p.m. Eastern on Fox as Norway faces England. Norway has been one of the stories of the tournament so far as their fans have been seen rowing across the country. Erling Haaland has led the charge for the Norwegian team with 7 goals. But England is coming off a win against co-host Mexico in the round of 16, and their captain Harry Kane has 6 goals. Following that, at 9 p.m. Eastern on Fox, Argentina faces Switzerland. The defending champions are being led by Lionel Messi, who has the most goals of any player in this tournament with 8. Meanwhile, Switzerland will try to keep their momentum going after a penalty shootout win against Colombia. Tony Genualdo, Fox News.
4: The World Cup final will be played next Sunday in East Rutherford, New Jersey. The wildfires continue burning in Spain. At least a dozen are dead and 23 are missing. Stocks ending the week in positive territory. Dow finishing up 149 points. The Nasdaq up 74. 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
26: Skies will remain partly cloudy overnight tonight, but then we clear out for more sunshine over the weekend and next week. Temperatures continue to heat up in the 80s over the weekend, 90s as we head into the start of next week. I'm Fox 6 meteorologist Holly Baker. Have a great night.
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5: Death threats. I'm Deborah Valentine, Fox News. The United States is calling on Iran to make a public statement declaring that the Strait of Hormuz is open and that ships can now pass through safely. Fox's Mike Tobin is in Tel Aviv, Israel. He reports attacks continue as President Trump says the ceasefire is over as Iran also asks for more peace talks.
6: The U.S. hit roughly 170 targets in Iran this week, including rail bridges the U.S. says were used to transport weapons. As U.S. strikes finished, another round attacks southern Iran. The source of that attack remains a mystery. The U.S. says American forces didn't do it. One Iranian lawmaker pointed suspicion at the United Arab Emirates. It happened after Iran once again fired missiles at its neighbors. On Friday, Qatari negotiators supported by the U.S. arrived in Iran with the goal of de-escalation and a return to talks. President Trump posted that Iran requested more talks, but the United States has stated to them in no uncertain terms that the ceasefire is over.
5: President Trump answers threats coming from Iran that he be killed.
7: President Trump takes to Truth Social to threaten Iran after there were open calls for his death at the funeral of Supreme Leader Ayatollah Ali Khamenei. Trump writing, 1,000 missiles are locked and loaded and aimed at the Islamic Republic of Iran, with thousands of more to immediately follow should the Iranian government act on its threat. During the Khamenei funeral, mourners held posters or banners calling for Trump's killing, along with Israeli Prime Minister Benjamin Netanyahu. Gary Baumgarten, Fox News.
5: China's evacuated more than 600,000 people ahead of Typhoon Bavi's arrival in the major eastern city of Wenzhou. 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
11: Skies will remain partly cloudy overnight tonight, but then we clear out for more sunshine over the weekend and next week. Temperatures continue to heat up in the 80s over the weekend, 90s as we head into the start of next week. I'm Fox 6 meteorologist Holly Baker. Have a great night.
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20: This week in 1859, Big Ben, the great bell inside the famous London clock tower, chimed for the first time. The name Big Ben originally applied to the bell, but later came to refer to the clock itself. Jumping ahead, this week in 1957, Dwight D. Eisenhower becomes the first president to ride in the newest advance in aviation technology, the helicopter. Eisenhower suggested the idea to the Secret Service, which approved the new mode of transportation, seeing it as safer and more efficient than a traditional limousine motorcade. The official presidential helicopter would become known as Marine One. This week in 1979, parts of Skylab, America's first space station, came crashing down on Australia and into the Indian Ocean 5 years after the last manned Skylab mission ended. Launched in 1973, Skylab was the world's first successful space station, safely housing three separate three-man crews for extended periods of time. And this week in 2015, to the cheers of thousands, South Carolina pulled the Confederate flag from its place of honor at the State House after more than 50 years. South Carolina's leaders first flew the battle flag over the State House dome in 1961 to mark the 100th anniversary of the Civil War.
19: And that's what happened. 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

0: I'm speaking just out on my own on a limb here, but I think I'm doing that correctly, Jim. Is that right or no?
1: Yes, that's correct. Yeah, they're study books. They're much like, I don't know, like Edgar Cayce, where he got straight to the point, and, you know, even to this day, they're studying his works. But that was the main gist of it, was just to get, you know, straight to the point, more or less, yeah.
0: I like that. I don't like beating around the bush. I just want you to just give it to me and let me move on. That's one of the things I love about New Yorkers. They usually give it right to you straight, whether you like it or not. And at least you know where you stand and how to pivot from there. I love them very much because of that. So I like that yours are straight up like that too. So, okay, let's talk about where people can find your books and what you have to offer before we get into the actual subject that I'm dying to get into. So it's mystagogue1.com. That's your website. And then you have a YouTube channel, redbubble.com. And then also you're on Facebook under Mystagogue, but also they can just find you under Jim Edward Lucier, and that's Lucier. And that's, and your books are on your website.
1: Yes, there's quite a few of them on my website. The best way to get a hold of me is, or find anything about me, is to Google my full name, or go to YouTube and just type in my full name. That lots and lots of stuff will come up there. That would be the easiest way.
0: You've got what is the mystery school?
1: Well, it was. It was developed kind of as a channeled idea. How it's really working, it's more of, you know, I amassed all this information.
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14: 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And ultimately, we got disclosure. 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

0: new warnings. I'm Pam Husso, Fox News. Reaction from President Trump after another alleged assassination plot is uncovered.
1: The president is well aware that Iran wants him dead, and country leaders there will keep trying.
2: I don't really care because I'm doing my job, and I'm doing it, I hope, better than anybody's ever done it.
1: The Wall Street Journal is reporting that Israeli intelligence recently shared with U.S. intelligence an assassination plot involving Trump. But the president told the New York Post today Israel did not alert to a new threat. The president, in that same interview with the New York Post, said that he's aware of the same general overall threat that exists from Iran. President Trump left Turkey on the old Air Force One this week, prompting speculation that the new plane, which he flew into Turkey on, wasn't equipped to handle threats.
0: Fox's David Spunt. A judge in Utah is set to decide whether or not there's enough evidence to send Charlie Kirk's alleged killer to trial.
3: U.S. District Judge Tony Groff is now tasked with sifting through mountains of evidence presented in the five-day preliminary hearing in Provo, Utah. Evidence that prosecutors say includes surveillance footage and a confession, according to testimony from Robinson's roommate and lover.
4: I just asked him in person if what he said was true the night before, and he said it was. I started crying a little bit and said he wishes he hadn't done it.
3: Evidence also includes DNA, in which the defense argued is inconclusive. Charlie Kirk's family members attended the hearing. Robinson has yet to enter a plea. Prosecutors are seeking the death penalty. Jeff Manasso, Fox News.
0: A devastating plane crash in the Bahamas has killed several people. One person reportedly survived. The twin-engine Cessna went down just west of Nassau yesterday in a forested area near the airport. 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
6: A record number of travelers hit the air this past weekend, and many U.S. airports are undergoing renovations. Dallas-Fort Worth looking at a $12 billion plan. Ronald Reagan Washington National has an $835 million plan to replace Terminal 1's concourse and head house. And the 11-year remodeling project at Portland International Airport is now complete. Michael Kastner with the details.
7: The more than $2 billion project included seismic resilience upgrade, better passenger flow, and a reduce carbon footprint. The 9-acre roof is made from mass timber that came from forests within 300 miles of the airport. There are more than 70 live trees and 7,500 plants inside of the building.
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8: 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Regular Disney tickets start at $103. I'm Mark Mayfield.
6: And workers at a Tennessee EV battery campus excited they'll receive back pay after federal investigators found they were not paid overtime. Liz Kennedy with more.
9: The Labor Department says contractors State Group Industrial owes over 1,600 hourly workers almost $2 million in unpaid wages. Federal investigators say the company failed to count incentive bonuses when figuring overtime.
6: For over 40 years, the legendary 85-year-old Beach Boy co-founder Mike Love has been waking up with his wife at a lavish Lake Tahoe mansion. Now it's for sale. For $43 million, the 19,000-square-foot three-story home has 10 bedrooms and 12 bathrooms. And yes, of course, it includes a custom skating rink. I'm Monica Nelson with your consumer and business news.
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10: Skies remain partly cloudy overnight tonight, but then we clear out for more sunshine over the weekend and next week. Temperatures continue to heat up in the 80s over the weekend, 90s as we head into the start of next week. I'm Fox 6 meteorologist Holly Baker. Have a great night.
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31: 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I'm Dan Small. Today, we'll get the lowdown on Huntstock, get a fishing report from Lake of the Woods, and find out what's going on in Florence County. 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Well, once again this week, Jeff Kelm joins us from home in Wisconsin Rapids. Jeff, how was the 4th of July at your house?
0: It was okay. We didn't do anything crazy. We visited a couple of events downtown Wisconsin Rapids and spent most of the rest of it just relaxing, I suppose. It's nice to be home for a weekend.
31: Yeah, and you're home for a few weeks, and I would imagine Robert is into his BMX racing already, isn't he?
0: He is. After we got state qualifier this weekend in Wisconsin Rapids, and so it's a full weekend of racing there.
31: Nice, nice. And then you got another week at home, and then what? You've got a tournament.
0: And then another weekend at home, and then, yes, Sault Ste. Marie, we've got a Masters Walleye Circuit, and the National Team Championship coming up in Sault Ste. Marie. I love that place. Should be a great event.
31: Yeah, and what do they fish there? Do they fish Huron, Superior? What do they fish?
0: So I've got them, the boundaries, really just the St. Mary's River. You can fish Lake George, that portion. So it's both the Canadian side and the U.S. side of the St. Mary's River, but I'm not allowing them into the large portion of Lake Huron. They can kind of hit that top side, north of Detour and stuff like that. But they're going to find plenty of fish to be had in the St. Mary's River. It'll be probably about 190 to 200 boats up there, and you'll probably never even see each other. There's so much space yet to go.
31: And will they be locking through?
0: They will not. Nope, I'm going to keep them locked down in the St. Mary's River, not up to Lake Superior. It creates a lot of chaos there, having them all lock up through the Sioux locks. It's a fun video to watch, but it is chaos and amongst the anglers and organizers.
31: Yeah, and I have been there, and I know exactly what you mean. Well, I'm stoked for Huntstock Midwest, and our giveaway this week is a 3-day pass to that event, and they're giving away now, they keep adding to the door prizes, $50,000 worth of door prizes, and the pass is good for 3 tickets as well as 3 days of being there at the expo. And I'll be there all weekend. I've got seminars every day on hunting with air guns, and I'll be showing off the Serpent Arms rifle and shotgun, and they'll be there as well, the Serpent Arms folks. And the 3-day pass we're giving away is an $80 value. We've notified 7 winners, and then we've got one more winner to go. To enter this last drawing, call 414-297-7554 or email dsoradio@gmail.com. Leave your name and number and mention the Hunt Stock giveaway. I think you'd be crazy not to enter this free drawing. Well, coming up, Hunting Beast founder Dan Infault shares his take on Huntstock, and he was at the original event in Massachusetts last year, and he actually convinced the promoters to bring it to Wisconsin. We'll find out how that happened. Joe Henry shares an update on walleye action and wave buoys on Lake of the Woods, and Eric Prince recaps the 4th of July festivities in Florence County and invites us up for more summer fun. All that and more straight ahead on Outdoors Radio.
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1: 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I'm Dan Small. 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And joining us now is the Director of Florence County Economic Development and President of the Florence County Chamber of Commerce, and Uncle Sam for a weekend, Eric Prince. Eric, thanks for joining us and welcome back to the Outdoors Radio Network in our post-250th Happy Birthday America wrap-up week here. So how are you?
6: Semi-quincentennial.
1: Hey, yeah. I don't even try to pronounce that, but good job.
6: Yeah, well, I've had to use it a few times, and it was one heck of a parade. We did ours on the 27th, the week before, because we figured that a lot of people would be coming up that weekend and then staying through the week for July 4th with the fireworks, and we have other parades and that. So, and there's only so many fire trucks to go around.
1: Yeah.
6: Right? On July 4th, Long Lake and Tipler, they do a really big parade and picnic and all sorts of stuff for the kids and that. So we decided to do it on the 27th. Turned out great. The weather was absolutely beautiful. I walked the parade, and to walk around the corner and see Central Ave so packed and the kids and the candy everywhere and the people that did their floats and that, it was a wonderful day. I got to cool off in the dunk tank.
1: Yeah.
6: I know you were going to bring it up.
1: I was going to. You beat me to it. So you got wet a few times.
6: Yeah. Well, at the Tavern on Central, they did this street dance, and they brought in a dunk tank, and it was run by the girls' softball team. So we raised money for the girls' softball team. So the sheriff, Teresa Crispin, she was the first one in, and they really beat her up pretty good. And then I went after her. It was a lot of fun, though. You're in the 80s. Nice, cool dunk. It made for a great day overall.
1: So. Now, did you take your Uncle Sam suit off for the dunking?
6: Oh, I had to. If I went in the tank with that thing, I would have sunk.
1: Yeah. Yeah. What a great outfit, though. You sent me a photo of you and your wife, and she looks like the Statue of Liberty, right down to green hair.

0: Yeah, it was fantastic. She rode in the back of our friend's Bronco. So she had her own float, and then it was just great walking the street and thanking people and hope you come back next year. I think we had like 32, 33 different floats and trucks and that, and it went great. Most of them were going to come back next year. They just had a blast doing it. So I'm glad we were able to bring that back. I actually had my chamber meeting this week, and I propose that the chamber actually sponsors the parade next year. So we'll see how that goes.
1: Well, very nice. Well, you've got some events coming up this month, this weekend. Of course, this airs on Saturday. Most people hear it on Saturday, but some get it early because we are posting the podcast before the broadcast. So the Camo Kids Fishing event, that's on Saturday, right?
0: That is on Saturday. And I think you know that I'm a big supporter of Camo. Yeah. Kids and Mentors Outdoors is great. And it's been going unbelievable up here. We've had some, what was the last one that we did? It was on ice. They set up out on Lake Emily.
1: Yeah.
0: I think there were 55 kids, which up here, that's a lot.
1: Yeah.
0: They're expecting quite a few today on July 11th. I know we're recording this earlier, but registration's at 8:30. Fishing from 9 to noon, and then they do a lunch and prizes from noon to 1. But everything is supplied, right? And it's open to all kids ages 5 to 15. This also will be out at Lake Emily. But they'll have all sorts of volunteers. People bring their boats, and it's just a great time for the kids.
1: Very nice, very nice. And then next weekend, you've got the Big 4-plus Sportsman's Club picnic. What's that all about?
0: They have a location down in Long Lake. This is the annual picnic, but it's open to the public. Doors open at 10 a.m. It's down in Long Lake. I have this loaded on the website on exploreflorencecounty.com under the events tab. The raffle prizes are fantastic. First place is a Husqvarna 46-inch zero-turn lawnmower.
1: Oh, boy.
0: Yeah. Fifth place is a Mossberg 243 combo. So I think their tickets are 30 or 40 bucks, whatever, for the event.
1: Yeah.
0: I have to get to one of these. I just haven't been able to free myself up. But from what I understand, when you go to these things, you don't walk out empty-handed.
1: Mm.
0: They have so many different sponsors in that provide prizes, and they do such a great job. And it's a good club to belong to. You might want to check it out. And on the website, I also put a link to the Big 4-Plus Sportsman's Club website so you can find out more detail about membership, how to become a member, and the benefits of being a member. So.
1: Yeah, very nice. Yep, there it is. I see the link. I'm on your website now. And then the evening of the 18th, your brother Robbie's back in town.
0: He is. It's going to be a lot of fun. For people that don't know, my brother Robbie is a professional comedian. That's what he does for a living. You know, he's been on several TV shows and what have you. He was the Princess Cruise Line Entertainer of the Year. But last year we did a fundraiser at the Bromar Theater, which is 101 this year. It's a beautiful facility. Needs some renovation, but it's really a cool venue. But Robbie came out, and his son, my nephew, broke his teeth at the Bromar last year. Actually, his first show was 9 minutes at one of our local taverns. But he was 15, right? It was a really good show. We had a lot of fun. We raised money last year for the Florence Fire Department. This year, we're raising money for the American Legion, who is working on gathering funds to build a veterans memorial, as well as the UP Honor Flight out of our neighboring community in Michigan. But this year is a little bit different. When we did the show last year, the night before, we went out and we met a guy by the name of Tim Bubbs Ellison. And Bubbs really has been working on comedy in the local area, and he's got 5 different places where he does open mic nights. When this airs, the night before, will be the finalist of this competition that he did at these 5 locations. That finalist will also be on stage at the Bromart, as well as Tim himself. So it's going to be a full night of laughs, full night of comedy, all for a good cause. You can buy tickets online at thebromart.org. You can contact me. I have 100 tickets of my own. And there's a couple of other people with the American Legion, the Long Riders, also have tickets, and at the filling station they have tickets. So there's plenty of ways to get tickets, all for a good cause and a good bunch of laughs.
1: Yeah, and the Bromart is spelled B-R-A-U-M-A-R-T, thebromart.org. And of course, the link is also on your website, exploreflorencecounty.com.
0: Yep.
1: Well, you're a busy guy this month. What else is going on?
0: There's a few other things that are happening. You know, we have our Music in the Park series is starting back up. We were totally rained out in June. Mm-hmm. But we have July, August, and September. Again, all the info can be found on the website. ADRC does a whole bunch of hikes for the seniors over the age of 60. When this airs, they'll have, I think, 8 of them left. July 22nd, they have one at Perch Lake. And then in August, they have 2. September, they have 3. In October, they have 1. And you don't have to be 60. You know, if you're in your 50s and you want to join, all you got to do is register with the ADRC. More than welcome to have people come and walk and enjoy our beautiful outdoor assets. They basically hike where the waterfalls are and some of the real beautiful hiking trails. And we actually have an all-terrain track chair that's going to be available between August 17th and August 22nd. So that's on loan. And if anybody wants to go on one of the hikes, they can do so with this incredible track chair. I hope we can get one permanently.
1: Yeah, I hope you are able to do that. I have seen them. I've actually ridden in them. They are for folks who are mobility impaired. Basically, what it is an all-terrain wheelchair. I know people who take them hunting and on trails where they couldn't walk because it's just too uneven. They're really great.
0: Before you know it, we're going to be getting into August, and we have some polka runs that are going to be coming up in August, and then we have National Night Out, which is a huge night in Aurora. That's the first Tuesday in August. I think it might be the 4th or the 5th.
1: Yeah.
0: That's a tri-county event. They have the canines out there doing demonstrations. They bring in the EMS helicopter, and they have a balloon out there, and they have all the fire trucks, and it's really, really a great night. But like I said, then we're in August. Hopefully you and I will be talking just around that time.
1: Absolutely. Well, Eric, I'm glad you made it through the 4th and put that Uncle Sam suit in the closet and you'll be able to wear it next year maybe, huh?
0: Oh, I plan on it. Yeah. That's a lot of fun.
1: Cool. Well, thanks so much and we will send folks to your website and talk to you in a few weeks.
0: Sounds great. Thanks, Dan.
1: You're quite welcome. Eric Prince is the Director of Florence County Economic Development and President of the Florence County Chamber of Commerce. Everything we talked about and links to the events themselves can be found at exploreflorencecounty.com. I'm Dan Small. 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
1: Welcome back to Outdoors Radio. I'm Dan Small. Huntstock Midwest, an exciting new hunting festival. It's coming to the Dodge County Fairgrounds in Beaver Dam next weekend. Can you believe that? July 17th through the 19th. Unless you've been living under a rock, you've been hearing a lot about it on my show and online and other places. And we've all been saying Huntstock feels less like a trade show and more like a deer camp. And their website is huntstockevents.com. I'll be there all weekend. I've got seminars every day. Wisconsin Turkey Commander Lauren Voss will be there with me, and he's going to do 3 seminars there. And a bunch of notable hunting experts from across the U.S. will be there doing seminars and available for you to talk to them, including today's guest, my friend Dan Infault, who actually was at Huntstock in Massachusetts last year. Dan, thanks for joining us and welcome back to the Outdoors Radio Network.
3: Always happy to get on and talk to you, Dan.
1: Well, it is coming up soon. Are you ready?
3: I'm always ready.
1: Born ready, huh?
3: Right.
1: Now, you were at Huntstock, like I said, in Massachusetts, and before you went, you told me and probably some other people you weren't sure anyone there would know who you were or what kind of reception you would get. What was your experience there?
3: It was unbelievable. I felt very welcomed by all the notable people that were there. It was a very good experience. It was like walking into deer camp. I walked in and people like Lanny Benoit, Rick Lobby, and a bunch of others, C.T. Carl, they all came over and they just welcomed me with open arms. It felt good. Got to spend time with Barry Wenzel, who's a legend as well, you know.
1: Yes.
3: It was just a really, really different time. And what's kind of funny about it is it took them 2 years to talk me into going to that because it's such a far distance.
1: Yeah.
3: You know, to Massachusetts. And I just figured it was just like any other show. You know, the deer shows in the Midwest are usually like walking through a Walmart.
1: Yep.
3: Which is hunting products, you know.
1: Yep.
3: And in a lot of cases, not even hunting products, you know. But their show is different where there's a lot of notable people there that you're going to recognize, outdoor writers, TV hosts, YouTubers, and they're all very open to sitting down and talking to you. It's an open atmosphere. It's like a deer camp. It's like a party. There's bands afterwards. There's things to do while you're there and for the kids. It's just a very different experience. And once I experienced it, I was like, you guys got to bring this to the Midwest. I mean, you know, they got a fraction of our bow hunters, and that's a huge show there. I can't imagine how well it's going to do here.
1: Yeah. I talked to Pat Guyette several times in the last couple of weeks. I try to leave him alone now because it's coming up soon, and he's got his hands full. But he said, you know, we're outselling the Massachusetts show, which is now in its fifth year. He's very optimistic. You were surprised when you went there. What about the public, the people, you know, the guys who do what you and I do, who are either broadcasters or podcasters or somehow are publicly known hunters, know who you are. But how about the general public? Were you well received there as well by them?
3: I was. And I really think that in hindsight, going to a place where I haven't been before, because I hadn't been out east, really, I think a lot of people maybe were waiting for me to come out that way, you know?
1: Yeah.
3: Because I got better reception there than I've ever gotten at a show in the Midwest.
1: Oh, no kidding.
3: It's surprising. And you know how popular our booths are at the,
1: yes,
3: the Dells and such, you know?
1: Yeah.
3: So it was surprising for me.
1: Yeah, nice. Now, you told those guys you got to come to the Midwest. Were you responsible, basically, for getting them to?
3: Yes. When I talked them into it, they wanted to find a place that was like a farm setting because they don't want to do a show, like a city show in a big block building kind of thing. You know, mm-hmm. They want that outdoor setting. I first looked at the fairgrounds in Jefferson near my home, and they weren't too receptive. They didn't answer phone calls or get back to us. And then I went and looked at the Dodge County Fairgrounds up by Beaver Dam, and I thought, man, this is perfect.
1: Huh.
3: I called them, and they actually flew right out, checked it out. They toured the grounds and booked it the next day. It was really quick how fast it went down. They're good guys who invest a lot, put a lot into this, and take a lot of risks to make this happen. I think it's going to go over really well.
1: Yeah, I'm very hopeful, too, and going to be there like you all weekend. Now, you're speaking three times, as I am. Your topic is listed as bow hunting Q&A, so what are you going to do, I guess, is my question.
3: Well, I don't do seminars well. I'm not very good at rehearsed stuff, not just my age, but I've been that way my whole life. So we'll start on talking about public land hunting, and then the audience will kick in with questions. And every time I do that, I can't answer all the questions in an hour. They get pretty detailed, and it gets into some pretty good tactical discussions, and I think it goes a lot better than a rehearsed seminar. The thing with the seminars are, too, is when you go through a seminar, you do something that you think the average guy can relate to, the guy who doesn't have a lot of experience can relate to, and the experienced guy can relate to, and you kind of water it down. Where when you're doing the questions, you're answering exactly what they want to hear for the audience. So
1: yeah.
3: I think it goes over pretty well.
1: Yeah, that's a good point. What do you think the biggest mistake is that bow hunters make, either new bow hunters or even long-time bow hunters?
3: That's a good question. I believe that would be over-hunting a spot. They find a spot, they have success, and they can't leave it sit. And I think getting your scent in there, your odor in there, and letting those deer know you're hunting that spot will keep the mature bucks, you know, the true 5, 6, 7-year-old bucks from coming to that spot.
1: Uh-huh. So how do you do that then? How do you pick when you're going to hunt those spots?
3: So you got to figure out the timing. Most of those spots have a peak time period when they're the best. I figure out, why is this deer here? I like to scout in like in the spring. So I'll figure out an area that deer are bedding in. I'll look at the rubs, see how old they are. I'll look at the signs, see how old it is. And then I'll kind of look at around the cover, see, you know, how much daylight gets in there. You know, do they need more green, less green to bed there? And then I'll be thinking about, okay, now why are they here? Is it adjacent to a doe bedding area? Is it adjacent to some food source? Are these trails leading to does? Are they leading to food? Are they adjacent to an acorn flat? And I'll try to put the timing in with the food source or you know, the deer when they're there, and try to hit the week right that they're there, the peak time.
1: Yeah. Well, folks, if you're listening to what he just said, there's a half a seminar right there in scouting for deer. Well, Dan, I got to ask you about a recent Facebook post, and you have some of the most amazing Facebook posts, and I comment on some of them, not all of them, of course, but I commented on this one. Recently, you posted a photo of you when you were 10 years old, and you were holding a rooster pheasant, and there's a story behind it. Tell us that story.
3: Yeah, I was walking around looking for adventure, because that's what we did when we were young. You know that as well as I do. I mean, a lot of these younger people nowadays don't have our lifestyles. But for us, you know, there was no TV. There was three channels. There were no cell phones. There was no computers. You know, and if you want to talk to your girlfriend, the phone was next to your dad's.
1: Yeah.
3: So if you did anything, you were going to go outside and find something to do. And I was always kind of a loner, and I loved the outdoors. So I'd go out looking for adventure, looking for some trouble to get into with animals or something, you know, and chase something down. And I went out for a walk, and not specifically looking for anything. And as I'm walking, a rooster pheasant must have held tight and hid, you know, as they do sometimes. And I got right up to it before it busted at my feet running.
1: Yep.
3: And it ran downhill. And never having anybody tell me as a kid that you can't catch a pheasant, I don't know any better. So I thought maybe I could catch it. So I ran as fast as I could on its heels behind it. And when we got to the base of the hill, like the bottom of the hill, and I was running full out, that thing just started to come off the ground and was just getting a little bit of a lead on me when it hit the air. So with all my might, I dove forward, and somehow with a flailing arm, I caught this thing and pulled it to the ground and then grabbed onto it and ran home with my prize.
1: Wow. I have had dogs and known dogs and hunted with other people's dogs that do that occasionally, but I've never personally run one down. So you call yourself a feral child back then.
3: Yeah.
1: And you mentioned earlier here that that's one of the problems with kids today. How can we help kids get that kind of experience? Not that they have to chase down a pheasant, but I don't know, catching turtles. That's what I did when I was a kid. We caught turtles and I hunted woodchucks. That was my fun stuff to do in the summer. But what can we do to get kids outdoors today?
3: I think, you know, the best we can do is take them fishing, take them hiking, take them camping, take them hunting, and get that in their blood. And when you're in those wild places, give them a little freedom. The things that they get into that are trouble that you're worried about, usually, you know, you can repair, but you can't replace not having that. Mm. You know, I got my share of hurt, cut a foot on a broken bottle or something, you know, running around crazy. But the things that happened to me were worth it for the lifestyle that I lived.
1: Yeah,
3: I think letting the kids have just a little bit of freedom. I mean, you still got to keep them safe. You got to keep an eye on them. And it's a different world. We can't let them run feral like our parents did. But to some degree, just give them a little bit more rope. And I think that they'll fall in love with the outdoors in that young age and grow up to be fine young men and women.
1: Just like you did. Yeah. Well, Dan, before we let you go, you have a regular podcast, and the best way to find it, I believe, is on your YouTube channel.
3: Yeah, if you're subscribed, you'll get a notification. If you're not subscribed, what you need to do is go to the main page and look for where it says live. All the podcasts are on the live. So if you click on that, you can watch the show, you can watch us talk, you can see our guests, and you can scroll through and see all the incredible guests we've had, like yourself.
1: Yeah, I was on there recently, yep.
3: Yeah, and pick and choose which ones you want to watch.
1: Yeah, and that is Hunting Beast, right, on YouTube?
3: Yeah, we call the podcast The Beast Report. You can find it on Spotify and Apple and such, but most people watch through YouTube, and you can physically watch it there. But the YouTube channel is The Hunting Beast.
1: Okay. Well, Dan, I look forward to seeing you next weekend. Can't believe it's coming that soon. And I appreciate you taking some time out of your very busy schedule to share some thoughts with our listeners. So we will see you very soon.
3: Appreciate you having me on.
1: You're quite welcome. Folks, Dan Infault, I-N-F-A-L-T, he spells his name. The Hunting Beast on YouTube is where you can find him. And you can find them live next weekend at Huntstock. And don't forget, we're giving away a 3-day pass to Huntstock, and we'll tell you how you can get in on that drawing at the end of the show. Huntstock feels less like a trade show, more like deer camp, just like Dan said. HuntstockEvents.com is their website. I'm Dan Small. 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
4: 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I myself know how much fun it is to be at deer camp telling stories and playing cards. However, when you have a hearing loss, it can be very difficult and taxing on the brain long term. 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
1: Welcome back to Outdoors Radio. I'm Dan Small. Lake of the Woods, Minnesota calls itself the walleye capital of the world. Their website is lakeofthewoodsmn.com. And joining us for another fishing report from Lake of the Woods is Joe Henry. He's the executive director of Lake of the Woods Tourism. Joe, welcome back and thanks for joining us again.
13: Hey, Dan, thanks for having me. Appreciate it.
1: You're quite welcome. Well, summer is here. What's going on up there on Lake of the Woods?
13: I'll tell you, summer patterns have really kicked in. What that means for our walleye is that they're out and spread out on the basin in that deep mud. Huge schools of, you know, thousands of walleyes are spread out in that 30 to 35 feet of water over deep mud. And, you know, they're picking away at everything from tulipies to emerald shiners to perch minnows to different hatches coming out of the mud, Dan. When you hear of a bug hatch, like a fish fly hatch or a mayfly hatch, you know, those fish aren't eating the flies that we see flying away. You know, they're eating the larvae that comes out of the mud.
1: Yeah.
13: Between all that going on, we have a lot of walleyes over our deep mud. It's so great. The drift spinners with crawlers or pull crankbaits, both are working well. We still have a lot of anglers that are jigging. You know, when you find walleyes that are a little bit more congregated, whether it's on deep mud or specifically around structure, you know, structure will really bring those walleyes in tighter. You know, so where there is rock and reefs that pop out of that mud, that's like a magnet for them. You know, we get anglers that'll get up there and either anchor up or spot lock and just either fish right in that edge or, you know, on some more breezy days, those fish might be right on top of a reef, but just anchored up and jigging over the side of the boat. And, you know, usually either a frozen emerald shiner on a jig or a piece of nightcrawler will get the trick done.
1: Uh-huh. Now, are those reefs on charts? Can you find them if you're new to Lake of the Woods?
13: 100% they are, yeah. Lake of the Woods is really well mapped, whether you're using Navionics or Lake Master. Both are well, well marked, and that goes for both the U.S. and the Canadian side of Lake of the Woods. So, you know, for navigation, for finding good fishing spots, it's really easy. Lake of the Woods has gotten smaller between having the great chips now that we talked about that have detailed mapping, having bigger boats, bigger motors, more reliable motors, having cell phone technology so you can contact someone if you break down. I mean, there's just so many things that have made any body water, including Lake of the Woods, smaller. So, you know, we do see quite a bit of private boat traffic. If a person's got a decent sized boat and they want to get around the lake a little bit, you know, in today's world, it's doable.
1: Yeah. Oh, that's nice. Well, how does summer fishing stack up against fall or spring fishing, which is what everybody talks about?
13: Exactly. You know, spring and fall, the water's a little bit chillier. So usually when that water's colder, it is more of a traditional jig bite. You know, that's what anglers normally shift to. We know that there's certain walleye movements based on the seasonality. And, you know, in the spring, those fish are really geared towards spawning. So there, you know, there's a good population of fish that heads towards a rainy river. But, you know, Lake of the Woods, if you include the Canadian side, we have 14,552 islands and over 65,000 miles of shoreline.
1: Yeah.
13: So not every walleye in the system, thankfully, is going to spawn in the Rainy River where a lot of our resorts are. With that being said, we have a lot of walleyes in the spring that you're going up the Rainy River. We got a lot of them on different shoreline rubble and that sort of thing spawning. And that really diversifies as a spawning for our lake. Those fish are near shore, that colder water. They love that jig and minnow at that time of year. Some people even pull cranks. You know, walleyes are always eating injured minnows and you just pull them a little bit slower. And then, of course, we're getting into this season now, summer, and, you know, the water's heating up a little bit and those fish are spreading out over that deep mud. Very, very catchable fish. A lot of bodies of water, Dan, because of abundant forage and weeds and different things, a lot of recreational boat traffic, get pretty darn hard to catch a walleye in the summer consistently. You know, Lake of the Woods is an exception. Fishing's very consistent. You can get out there and drift over these schools of walleyes and be picking away at walleyes and saugers. And you're going to get every size. You'll get the little ones you let go. You'll get trophy fish over 28 inches. You know, you get your slot fish on Lake of the Woods, 19 and a half to 28 inches, you put them back. And of course, people keep their eaters for the fish fry at night. So you're going to get everything. There's so many fish, and that's certainly a saving grace.
1: Yeah, for sure. One of the areas that you occasionally talk about is the Northwest Angle. What is it, and how do you get there, and what's the big deal with Northwest Angle?
13: Yeah, the angle is so cool. You know, the angle is that little tip of Minnesota that sticks up into Canada. You know, it almost looks like a smokestack of Minnesota. But you know what? The angle is the northernmost point of the contiguous U.S. And of course, that's where the islands of our lake begin. You know, it's kind of like where the Canadian Shield of Lake of the Woods begins. So there's a ton of structure. There's rock points, reefs, everything you can imagine. Of course, gazillions of walleyes like the south end has. But in addition to the walleyes, you know, the jumbo perch, the crappies, the pike, the smallmouth bass. But boy, I tell you, for the muskie anglers, that's where the muskies live, is amongst those islands. And, you know, Lake of the Woods is definitely a world-class muskie fishery. In September, we're hosting the championship this year of the PMTT, the Professional Muskie Tournament Trail up at Lake of the Woods at the northwest angle. And that is going to be a shootout. I mean, these anglers are not only good at what they do for catching muskies, but coming up to that area where it's a world-class muskie fishery, tell you what, it's going to be fun to see.
1: Yeah, yeah. Well, I'm going to be on Lake of the Woods in September, too, over on the Canadian side. So I hope those guys stay over there in the northwest angle.
13: You might see a few of them, but Lake of the Woods is so darn big, I don't think you have anything to worry about.
1: Yeah, yeah, for sure. Well, Joe, we talked about the wave buoys. What are those, and how does that work?
13: Lake of the Woods is good-sized water, so whether it's a guide going out in the morning or somebody that brings their own boat up to Lake of the Woods, when you're in a harbor on the Rainy River in a bay where a resort is, you don't always know what's happening 4 or 5 miles offshore. It can be a lot different out there based on, you know, which direction the wind's coming from and such. So we have some wave buoys out on Lake of the Woods. Basically, when you go to our website, that lakeofthewoodsmn.com, we have a wave buoys page, and we have some wave buoys set up strategically out on Lake of the Woods that you can take a look at them before you head out fishing for the day, and you'll have an understanding of how high the waves are, if there's any waves at all, which direction the waves are coming from, and also what the surface temperature of the water is. Really is kind of a nice option to plan your day. Hey, we were thinking about going across Lake of the Woods up to the northwest angle. Let's see what the winds are doing. We're thinking about fishing over there, but I got a crew of kids, or I got a crew of people that are a little bit older, and it's a little bit bouncy out there. Well, maybe I should stick closer to shore today and fish those fish that are right off of Pine Island. It just helps you make more educated and also safer decisions before you make that trek.
1: Yeah, that makes a lot of sense. Well, Joe, you have a lot of resorts there on the Rainy River and around the Minnesota shore of the lake. Is it easy to get reservations this time of year?
13: It really is, yeah. I mean, we do have a lot of resorts, and there's always openings around Lake of the Woods. You know, we're not that cosmopolitan area that's going to cost you an arm and a leg to stay at over the summer. I mean, you know, if you want to come up for 2, 3, 4 nights, maybe a week, we have some resorts that are very reasonably priced, and it still makes it reachable for the common person, which we really appreciate, you know. And when you hit our website, you can go down and search out which amenities you want out of a resort and contact a few of them to see if they have openings and what their pricing is. But, you know, we have another tool called the Lodging Availability Tool, and it's really nice. You can just put in what part of the lake you want to stay at. You put in what dates you're looking at, and you hit submit. That'll send an email to all those resorts that you've basically chosen, and they'll reply back via email, giving you an idea of if they have availability and what their pricing is. So a couple of neat tools just to make life easier, but there's definitely openings throughout the summer and certainly into the fall too.
1: Yeah, well, that lodging availability tool, that's really cool. I'm looking at your website right now. What are the different plans that resorts offer, Joe?
13: It depends on what you want to do as a customer, you know. So if you want to come up and bring your own boat and make your own meals and go that route, you know, we welcome that. We got certainly hotels, but we also have, you know, resorts that have cabins that you can just, you know, make your own meals in the cabin and do your own thing, get a dock slip so that when you drop your boat in, you can keep it in the water if you'd like. But at the same time, go to the other end of the spectrum. There's a lot of people that maybe don't want to trailer their boat so far. Maybe they don't have the boat that they think could handle Lake of the Woods. Or maybe they don't have a boat at all and they don't have the know-how. That's where a full-service resort comes in so nicely. You know, you can go to a resort. They provide everything. The lodging, a full meal package, and, of course, your fishing. You know, you step onto a guide boat or maybe onto a charter boat, and the rods, reel, tackle, bait, licensed charter captain, everything is included. They're going to put you on fish, Dan. I mean, you're going to go and you're going to catch fish, just no matter how many and how big, but they will put you on fish. Kind of cool at the end of the day, for people especially that are non-anglers, they clean your fish for you too. And of course, the first question they ask is, hey, you guys, should we clean these fish up so you can get them cooked up at the resort tonight? Or should we clean them up so you can take them home when you travel home? Both are good options, of course, but I guess my point is that it makes life easy, and it makes it so that even people that don't fish very much can go out and truly enjoy, you know, fishing on Lake of the Woods.
1: Yeah, it's a great vacation destination, great fishing destination. I've been there many times, and I'm looking forward to going up again. Well, Joe, we will talk to you one more time this summer and see how things are shaping up for the last rush. I hesitate to say it now, but, you know, before back to school in August. Thanks so much for talking with us, and we'll catch up again.
13: Thanks much, Dan.
1: You're quite welcome. Joe Henry is the executive director of Lake of the Woods Tourism. You can learn about everything we talked about at lakeofthewoodsmn.com. I'm Dan Small. 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
1: There's a deadline to apply for a bobcat or fisher permit, and that's August 1st. 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You can also go to your Go Wild account. 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They're giving away more than $50,000 in door prizes. The food vendors are what I'm looking forward to. Alligator gumbo, pulled wild boar, bison burgers, and more. I'll be there all weekend with Wisconsin Turkey Commander Lauren Voss. We've got seminars all 3 days, and lots going on there. The three-day pass we're giving away is an $80 value, and it includes three door prize tickets for chances to win some of those great door prizes. To enter the drawing, call 414-297-7554 or email dsoradio@gmail.com. Lost in the Woods Improv's next gig is next Friday, the 17th. If you're not in Beaver Dam, go to Bayfield and see them at Honest Dog Books. Bar opens at 4 and the show starts at 7. A bar in a bookstore. 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Details on Facebook at Lost in the Woods Improv. 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For more on Warren and his music, visit warrennelson.com. I'm Dan Small here with Jeff Kelm. 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
17: Attention, I'm Paul Stevens, Fox News. President Trump has an answer to threats coming from Iran that he be killed.
18: President Trump takes to Truth Social to threaten Iran after there were open calls for his death at the funeral of Supreme Leader Ayatollah Ali Khamenei. Trump writing, 1,000 missiles are locked and loaded and aimed at the Islamic Republic of Iran, with thousands of more to immediately follow should the Iranian government act on its threat. During the Khamenei funeral, mourners held posters or banners calling for Trump's killing, along with Israeli Prime Minister Benjamin Netanyahu. Gary Baumgarten, Fox News.
17: A preliminary hearing for the man accused of killing activist Charlie Kirk wrapping up yesterday in Provo, Utah. The judge now weighing whether Tyler Robinson will go to trial. Here's what happened in court yesterday.
19: The defense finished questioning its last witness, an ATF firearms expert, as it tries to cast doubt on the ballistics evidence. But court began this morning with a fiery statement from the lead prosecutor imploring the judge to wrap things up. Yesterday, the courtroom camera briefly aired Tyler Robinson's alleged confession note, an exhibit that wasn't supposed to be made public. And as a result, the judge ruled that today the camera could not show any more exhibits, only the testimony. The defense finished questioning Caitlin Oliver, an ATF firearms expert who analyzed the alleged murder weapon. The defense argued the bullet recovered from Charlie Kirk's autopsy could not be conclusively linked to the alleged murder weapon tied to Robinson.
17: And that's Fox's Claudia Cowan in Provo, Utah. Chaos erupting during today's running of the Bulls in Pamplona, Spain. One runner gored in the face, several others knocked down in big pileups. While deaths are rare, the last one in 2009, gorings and broken bones are common. 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
22: A double dose of bad news for the Dodgers. Shohei Ohtani will miss the All-Star game with knee irritation. Diamondbacks knock off the Dodgers 9-3. Red Sox Wilson Contreras suspension reduced from 7-5 games. He can't play in the All-Star game. NBA news, Victor Wembanyama has signed a 5-year, $252 million extension with the Spurs, the third largest rookie extension in NBA history. I'm Trey Bender.
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0: It's News Talk 1130 WISN's Remodeling Show. Welcome this hour with Capital Heating, Cooling, Plumbing, and Electric.
1: Still saying it different every time, Paul. Come on.
0: Every time I say it, it's different. The four categories are heating, cooling, plumbing, and electric. You know what? There's more. There is technology. There's air quality. All of that's coming up. But first, you heard his voice. Jason Fox is here. Happy birthday.
1: Thank you. Thank you. 50 years today.
0: That's a big deal. To celebrate, he's doing a show on WISM. I bet you marked this on your calendar years ago.
1: Probably, yeah. Probably was what I was thinking. When I'm 50, I can't wait to do a show on WISN.
0: I want to spend my day with Paul talking about HVAC. No, it is great to have you here. Happy birthday.
1: Thank you.
0: So 50 years is a big one.
1: Yeah.
0: So
1: I think they're all good ones.
0: Hey, every year that you know.
1: Every year on the right side of the grass is a good time, you know.
0: It is. And every day you wake up, the older you get, the more, I think, unique perspective there is on that. When you're 18, you don't think about that, Jason. I'm going to live forever.
1: It's definitely, I hope, like I said, I hope I have 50 more years to go, but...
0: Yeah, you might. You're very healthy.
1: Well, I try.
0: You're gonna climb a mountain here in 2 weeks, I just learned.
1: Yeah, it's more of a ski hill, but yes.
0: Okay. Well, it's not, but it's not Little Switzerland and Slinger.
1: No,
0: it's not.
1: No.
0: Sunburst. It's in Canada.
1: Canada, yep. It's Mont Tremblant. It's outside of Montreal there. I'll be up there doing 29029. So the from the sea level to the top of Mount Everest is 29,029 feet. So they have these challenges all over. They have them in the U.S. and everywhere, but I happen to pick this one. And essentially, you climb up the mountain and you take the gondola down and you do 29,029 feet, and they give you up to 36 hours to do it.
0: So you're going to be walking up. It's a ski hill.
1: Yep.
0: Now, are there, stupid question, are there steps or is this just grass?
1: I don't know. I haven't been there. Oh. I doubt there's steps. I'm sure it's like grass and,
0: yeah,
1: you know.
0: It's a ski hill, so ski hills summertime.
1: Have like, you know, roads and things. I'm sure it's something like that where you wind
0: up. You won't be climbing rock walls or climbing up waterfalls, or Mother Nature is going to be fairly nice. But you're going straight up.
1: Yeah, I mean, it's uphill the whole time, right?
0: Yeah.
1: So for 29,000 feet. So it's 25 and a half total miles each hike up the mountain is 1.7 miles. I got to do it 15 times.
0: And yes, Jason's in shape. If you're wondering, he works out daily. You walk daily. So you're not just waking up one day and saying, I'm going to do this. Yeah. You're ready. You're ready for this challenge.
1: I'm ready. I probably should get to be a little more ready than I am, but I am ready to give it a shot.
0: You still got 2 weeks.
1: I got 2 weeks of training left. There
0: we go. We've all seen those Rocky movies. Yeah. You know how he gets ready after his wife says, just win. Oh. Then the music starts there. You'll be running through the streets of...
1: I think that's what I need to do.
0: Maybe. Well, good luck with that. And again, I'm so glad you're here on your 50th birthday. As we said before, every year is fine, you know, but when you get older, it gets a little bit... And then we got into a discussion on this, Jason. As far as birthday parties go, like for adults, I don't want a party. I don't want cake. I tell me, don't give me money and a card. You can say happy birthday. I just want to chill out and do nothing. And that's, I think, how you approach birthdays.
1: Yeah, they're not really a big deal to me. And for my kids and things, obviously, it's a, you know, their birthdays are special.
0: Absolutely,
1: and a big deal,
0: kids, I totally agree.
1: But for at this point in my life, it's well proven fact that I'm born and I've been around for 50 years. I've had plenty of birthdays and I hope to have plenty more. But making a big deal out of it is not something I typically do.
0: We all have one. We were all born on a day.
1: Exactly.
0: And we, you know, every year that date comes around, it is a big deal. When you like turn 12, I remember that for me. I remember 10 was a big deal because I was double digits. 12 is like when you can get your hunter's safety course.
1: And oh, nice.
0: I could go deer hunting.
1: Well, and then there's when you turn a teenager, that's usually a big one, right?
0: 16. I mean, that's a big
1: 16,
0: one.
1: 16, the driver's license. 15, the temps, right?
0: And then 18, voting, adult.
1: Well, my son turned 14 in May, and that was a big deal for him because he was able to get his first job because he could get a work permit. So he's working at the grocery store bagging groceries.
0: I love that.
1: Yeah,
0: and he's 14.
1: 14. He couldn't wait. He was like, that was his biggest priority when he turned 14. He's like, I want to find a job.
0: He got his work ethic from his father. Well, and mother.
1: Exactly, from both of us.
0: From both of you, but I mean, that's amazing. A lot of 14-year-olds don't work. Or if they do, it's babysitting for girls, cutting grass, you know, I did when I was a teenager, but very informal for my grandfather. But the fact that he's working at 14, good for him.
1: Yeah, well, he's all about it.
0: I like that. Jason, just a tease on the show, later in the hour, we have one of those infamous giveaways that you do, and it's going to be for a one-year membership.
1: 1 year membership to the Merle's League of Home Defenders, which is the plan that covers your entire house, right? 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
0: Yeah, for a reason. Everything you mentioned is it's an incredible giveaway. 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We'll give out a text-in number later this hour. Make sure you're listening for it. I mean, the value of this is amazing. 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
1: 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You can, like you said, buy the filters. 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
0: 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Emergency work. It's been a hot summer, I would think, so far, right?
1: Well, you know, it was interesting because June was like a little cool there for a minute. Like, yeah. I mean, we were back in the 60s, and then, yes, we've had some heat, and looks like the heat's coming back here. So in that next couple of warm days coming up here again. So.
0: Yeah, some cooler nights, but you're right. For this early, you know, it was that, what was it, 2 weeks ago when it first? I mean,
1: right before the 4th of July, that whole week was
0: pretty. The week leading up to the 4th, exactly. Yeah. And some rain mixed in, but the overall trend of humidity and heat makes one wonder how well your air conditioning is working. Just because you feel some cool air, does it mean it's totally 100% efficient?
1: Well, first, let's change your filter. We got to get that out of the way, right? Yeah. Let's check those air filters, especially now the air conditioning's been running and things like that. If you haven't changed it, make sure you get down there and do it, because we get a lot of calls where it's not cooling properly, but then it's frozen like a block of ice because the air filter is completely plugged.
0: And right? Can ice form on the, where would it form in the furnace?
1: So the coil sits above the furnace typically in most homes, and then that coil, if it doesn't have enough airflow, will continue to cool, right? Because it's absorbing the heat out of the air, and it'll actually start to, because you have the humidity, it'll actually just freeze and it'll turn into a giant block of ice.
0: And if that happens, that's bad.
1: Yeah, well, it can ruin your furnace, and it can ruin your air conditioner. It can ruin a lot of things, right? Because you can pop that coil, then you start to have leaks and things like that. So it can create a lot of problems.
0: You don't want to get to that point, as you mentioned. Change your furnace filter. A lot of people think, well, that's just for winter. That's for my furnace. Well, your furnace in a gat, it's forcing your air conditioning too. It's working.
1: Well, the engine that drives the furnace is the engine that drives your air conditioning, right? So it's the same fan that moves all of the air, and that fan needs to move it, whether you're cooling, whether you're heating, or just on circulating, like in your house where you leave it on all the time. That air has got to be moving, and that's what drives it, right? So you don't use the heating component of your furnace, but you use the rest of it along with the piece that sits outside. That's your condensing unit. So those work together to make sure that we take the heat from your inside your house and put it back outside.
0: If I don't have a gas forced air furnace, Jason, a lot of our listeners do, but not all.
1: Nope.
0: Older homes don't have. I can still have air conditioning.
1: Yep.
0: In what capacity, and what do you guys recommend?
1: So there's basically three types of methods. There's the mini splits, which is those smaller ductless units we put in different rooms to cool the house. Or you could do a traditional air handler. So it's like a furnace with no heating components. So just a blower and a coil in there. And we got to run ducts to all the different rooms, the regular size. Or they have the high velocity systems, which run smaller ductwork throughout the house. And they run a lower amount of air, but at a much colder temperature to cool the home. So there's a few different options. Really, every home's a little bit different. So you got to see kind of which option works the best for the type of home you have.
0: And you guys install. So if you're running

0: Home services would be a good description, not just HVAC. But I mentioned that for people that have boilers, right? Not everybody's got that furnace.
1: Window units?
0: I see air conditioner window units hanging out. Aren't those really expensive to run?
1: They use a lot of electricity and they're not efficient, right? What they're doing, they provide usually for a room, you know, maybe get a couple rooms if you're lucky, and then you got to, you know, then you got to take them in and out, because if you leave them in all winter, then you have this big open hole that's, you know, heat's leaving and things like that.
0: And Howard, they're mounted in a window, but like it's not that efficient. What's on the side of the? They look like that accordion style.
1: Yeah, it's just plastic.
0: Plastic. So that, you know, does it get you by? Yeah, it'll cool off a room. I'll see things on, if you're ever surfing TV and cable or whatever, you see these infomercials for these, like, instant air conditioning. Yeah. Basically, they're electric. You just plug them in. How efficient are they, Jason? I don't know. And it's just, I think, for one room.
1: Yeah, the problem is the way it works, it's like, because you still have heat rejection, right? So heat rejection is going to go somewhere, right? So that's the thing about it is it's not always, you know, doesn't always work as designed. But,
0: yeah,
1: you know, most people get sick of the window units and things like that, or the cost of utility bills, and they want it more of a permanent solution that they don't have to lug in and out. And we hear that all the time. We're tired of putting window units in.
0: Yep.
1: We're tired of storing them, tired of fixing them.
0: Because you do have to take it out in winter.
1: Yeah. And then you have to put it somewhere. And then they sit, and then they don't always work. And so it's just a lot of issues.
0: So the most efficient way, if you've got a gas forced air furnace, if you don't have air conditioning, is you guys come out and install the air conditioning for me. The unit's mounted outside, right? Or a heat pump can also be used, Jason?
1: Yep. So heat pumps, and there's still rebates from, there's the HERS program and HOMES program, yep, from the state. There's still rebate money available. So
0: it sounds weird saying a heat pump for air conditioning.
1: Well, it's an air conditioner. A heat pump is an air conditioner, right? So it does air conditioning, but it also can do heating. And just like when we're air conditioning, we're taking the heat from inside the house and moving it outside. When we're using it as a heat pump, essentially we're reversing that process. So there's a valve called a reversing valve, actually, yep, in there. And what we do is we flip the process around. We start absorbing the heat from outside and we start putting it in the house, right? So the HERS program has money for homeowners that want to upgrade to that type of technology. And you get up to $8,000, depending on your income, towards the project to upgrade to a heat pump. And there's actually money for all kinds of things. You can, if you want to, like, an electric car charger, you can get money for that. And there's different electric appliances as well. So it's a great program. The problem with it is it's not a very quick thing to do. So there's lots of process and paperwork and things, and it takes usually a few weeks to get approvals.
0: I'm guessing you're going on a government website.
1: So you go to Focus Energy to apply. Once you apply, they give you a thing saying what you're approved for. And then you have to go to a contractor that's certified to do this stuff, right? So
0: you are a certified contractor?
1: We're a certified contractor. Yeah, we do a lot of
0: work. Because if there's rebates out there, let's take them and take advantage of them.
1: Oh, yeah. I mean, we've had customers get the full, you can get up to $14,000. We've had many customers get the full $14,000 in rebates.
0: If you qualify.
1: If you qualify.
0: Does it have to do by income? How do they?
1: Income, but also where you live. And then you can qualify for different amounts. So sometimes you qualify for like 100%. Sometimes it's 50%. And then we can stack other rebates on top of it, like Focus Energy and other things that are there. The problem is it's not a quick process, right? So if your air conditioner doesn't work right now and you need a new one, it could be 2-3 weeks before we can get the approvals to be able to do the work.
0: Oh, I see. You got to wait till... I thought you were saying get the actual money from the...
1: We wait to get the actual money for months.
0: Wow, that's even worse.
1: So we give you the credit up front.
0: But again, we're talking about the government here.
1: Yeah. We give you the credit up front, and then we have to go through the whole process of pre-submission, post-submission, and then inspection. And then once that's all done, then they send us the money. But it takes quite a while.
0: But you are, so you're a certified contractor. It's good to know these are out there. And if you're going to do a heat pump, and hey, if you qualify, let's go.
1: Well, exactly.
0: Why not?
1: And then you can also get money if you upgrade your electrical service as well. So,
0: and you guys do all electrical service.
1: We do all the stuff.
0: We'll get to that and plumbing later in the hour. We wanted to start out the show. Jason Fox is here, if you're just joining us, with Capital Heating, Cooling, Plumbing, and Electric. And yes, I'll start with heating and cooling. The last two. Plumbing you just added, so you know, every now and then I'll include that first.
1: Maybe it'll be like plumbing, heating, cooling, electric.
0: And really screw it up. I guess the takeaway is remember the word capital.
1: There you go.
0: 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If I want to call Capital with a question or any question about HVAC or want to set up an

0: appointment. I can do it on the website, but I can also call you.
1: Yes, give us a call at 262-220-7020. We're open 7 days a week. We have actual people working at our building 7 days a week. We do have AI assistance with answering, but if you want to talk to a human, you can just tell them. The only time AI is going to answer is if someone is actually on the phone, you know, like everyone is on the phone and they can't actually answer the call. So,
0: and today you are staffed on Saturdays.
1: And Saturday and Sunday, yeah.
0: Yeah, and Monday through. So 7 days a week.
1: 7 days a week.
0: I think you said that. Alrighty, so I'm kind of stating the obvious. I want to give out that number. If you've got any questions, I want to reach out to Capital there in Menominee Falls. 262-220-7020. Or again, sometimes it's easier to just go online. Call capitalcares.com. Before we leave the topic of the heat and what's next, it's what's the old line? It's not so much the heat.
1: It's the humidity.
0: It's the humidity. Okay, if you're living in a house that's uncomfortable, you can't sleep at night, you're sweaty, and you've got that humid issue going on. I've got air conditioning, so I shouldn't feel that, right, Jason? Does that mean something's not working properly? Or is it all just about getting a dehumidifier?
1: Well, so typically if your air conditioning is sized properly, the humidity level should come down with the temperature, yep. Right? So because it's pulling the moisture out of the air as we do that. Now, if your air conditioner's not sized properly or it's not functioning properly, or you have issues with your ductwork where the right amount of air isn't moving through the system, that can affect how the humidity level is, right? And now a lot of more modern pieces of equipment usually are not so much the technology of either off or on. They use staging and they use modulation. And those really can control the humidity to a different level. So
0: it's better. Technology has gotten better.
1: Oh, way better. So what happens is as you get closer to the set point of, you know, let's say you keep your house, what do you keep your house at? Like
0: With the air conditioning on? Well, I like to keep that I'm going to be honest. I keep it at about 70.
1: 70.
0: My wife will put it at 74 and 75 instantly when she sees me. The problem is I do it for my phone, so she doesn't see me doing it. She walks up to the thermostat. That's another thing, Jason. You guys do all of that, too.
1: Oh, yeah, 100%.
0: You can put in all the new thermostats and phones. We'll get to that later when we talk about the Nest doorbell products. I just like it 70. I like it cooler. I know you're different. You like it a little warmer.
1: Yeah, we actually turned our air off on Friday. Again, we only ran it for about four days.
0: After the fourth, it got a little cool.
1: We turned it off right away.
0: Yeah, and it's nice to get that fresh air in. We did the same. Dawn will be the one that, if it were up to me, be on all summer. And I would just maybe adjust accordingly, right? Okay, so let's say it's at 70, Jason.
1: Yes.
0: It's working a lot more often than if it's at 76.
1: Yeah, well, you use a little more electric, but so the dehumidification part, the newer equipment, so as it gets, let's say it's at 71 degrees, as it's getting closer to 70, what it would do is it would either run at a lower speed or drop into a lower stage and take longer to get to that last degree of temperature, right? Even the last half degree or, you know, where you don't even notice it. But while it does that, it actually pulls more and more moisture out of the air. So it does that intentionally to really bring that humidity level down, right? We'd like to see it below 50%, ideally around 40 is a really good amount of humidity in the air.
0: So that's a good gauge to have. A lot of those in-house thermostats kind of, not thermostats, thermometers that are digital,
1: yep.
0: They will have that, it's the barometric pressure?
1: Well, they have the humidity on there.
0: It'll say humidity, right? Yep. Okay. And that's for inside your house.
1: That's so, inside
0: your house.
1: So if
0: you're at 40, you're doing good.
1: So we should go into a little bit of science here, right?
0: Oh, I like science.
1: You like science? Okay. So we always talk technical on this show for some reason, but all right. So you ever heard of wet bulb temperature versus dry bulb temperature?
0: I have not.
1: Okay. So dry bulb temperature is just your regular temperature. Okay. Wet bulb temperature is the temperature with basically humidity in the equation.
0: What the TV guys will say. Feels like.
1: So wet bulb temperature is essentially like a wet piece of paper around the thermometer to show the humidity, right? So you have two different temperatures. So at what temperature are they the both exact same temperature? Do you know?
0: When they're right in the middle?
1: Well.
0: Like say 70 to 75, so it'd be 72 and a half?
1: Nope.
0: That doesn't make sense now that I think about it.
1: When the humidity level is at 100%, they're both the exact same temperature.
0: Oh. So, but that's very humid.
1: That's very humid. Yes, you're going to rain, right? 100% humidity, you're going to rain. But otherwise, there's always going to be a difference between those two thermometers with the wet bulb and dry bulb. So when you're using air conditioning that we do, we're actually looking at both all the time because we need to charge the system properly. So we're going to look at a wet bulb and a dry bulb temperature along with a whole bunch of other stuff when you're home, right? So we come in with a lot of technology to really see what's the system doing and how is it performing and what tweaks do we need to make sure it's doing it the optimal way.
0: Yes. Yeah, so when you guys tune, is that the word, tune up a furnace?
1: Yes.
0: It certainly affects heating in the winter, cooling in the summer, but there's more to it than this. The guy doesn't just take the panel, hook up some alligator clips, because you'll see this, and leave. They are doing all kinds of things. I want to say the word calibration, but I don't know if that's the right word.
1: We do a lot of calibration. We're checking blower speeds. We're looking at the cleanliness of the system. We're, you know, obviously outside on the air conditioning, we're going to pull the entire cage off the outside. We're going to clean those coils, right? You want to actually get the debris from the outside. It's building up. You want to make sure you wash it from the inside out, so you're not pushing it all the way through.
0: Also,
1: pushing it back out to where it goes, because the, you know, the air is being pulled usually through the sides and then up out the center. So you're actually pulling that on. So we want to flush it backwards, so we don't actually get everything jammed in there.
0: On that note, outside wherever your heat pump or your air conditioner are mounted, always make sure there are no plants or trees growing into those units.
1: Yeah, if you can keep 36 inches clear space around there, mm-hmm. right? And also, you don't want anything above it, right? As much as possible, you need at least 36 inches above it, because the air's got to come out from there.
0: Recently had to do a little bit of, shall we say, pruning because of a tree, some ferns, some hostas that are near a nice landscaped area with mulch, but that's where our unit sits on its little concrete pad. Well, you can't have that stuff touching the unit, right?
1: No, it's not ideal. You want to keep it kind of away, you know. So this way,
0: you showed me a picture of that one air conditioner unit that one of your techs pulled off, and it looked like a big bee's nest,
1: like a tree almost grew around it. Right?
0: Oh, that's
1: a bee's
0: nest. It was all bark.
1: It looked like you ever seen Guardians of the Galaxy? That Groot grew around the whole thing. I mean, it was like literally like a whole nother coil there,
0: and that was toast, wasn't it?
1: Yeah, it destroyed it. It wasn't worth fixing at that point.
0: No, and even sometimes you'll see just weeds from, if you don't trim your yard well or cut the grass well, it can grow right into those units. That's a big no-no. That's pretty obvious to keep clean. But some things, even like changing the filters, obvious, it's easy. But if we don't do it.
1: Well, if we don't do it, it can create big problems, right? And then it causes lots of issues. And the biggest thing is it starts to damage the equipment, and that's a big investment. So we don't want to replace your equipment. We want to keep it going as long as we can, right? If we have to replace it, we definitely will. And usually the economics of keeping it going outweigh the cost of replacement, where it doesn't make sense.
0: Capital does it all. I mean, you maintain things. You'll come into a house where I have a furnace or just bought a house from a different company, different HVAC company. Doesn't matter. You will certainly maintain and service that piece of equipment.
1: 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They partner with companies like ours. We provide the services on behalf of Home Depot in your home. So it's a great relationship. We were chosen by them. We've been, we're partners with them more than 11 years, actually.
0: You do it, when I said at the beginning of the hour, HVAC, yes, so it's plumbing, heating, cooling, electric, air conditioning, but I mentioned home services. Your company will put in cameras for us. You work with Nest for the doorbell cameras, but other cameras around the house. Boy, oh boy, the more, like over the 4th of July, we're at families' homes, everybody's got these cameras now. And it's not just the...
1: Careful, Paul. You're always on camera.
0: You're always on camera. That's a good point. Watch your behavior there, right? I'm a grandfather now. I got to be respectable.
1: Be on the news.
0: Part of me thinks that's a good thing for liability for the homeowner. If anything were to happen, most of it's on tape. How many times do we watch the news and you see a car crash into a house and it was caught, or a home explodes? It was caught on somebody's doorbell.
1: A lot of doorbells, yeah, see it, or, different things. Especially if you have, things like a pool or other things like that, too. It's like you want to make sure, you can hopefully catch something before something
0: bad
1: happens.
0: Porch pirates,
1: yep.
0: And they do catch them. I mean, if it's a local kid is doing it, you idiot, you're on camera. and that can be saved. And the quality is insanely good. License plates can be captured off of them.
1: Yeah, no, I mean, they're crystal clear. You can speak through them as well. So, when someone's at the door, and there's some porch pirates there, you can at least yell at them and things like that. So,
0: you're right. I'm in Florida on vacation. I get an alert. There's a guy with a ski mask on.
1: Well, you yell at your wife all the time, don't you, through there, you said?
0: I have in the past, and then she did not like that. So she'll be out there working, you know, working in the flower bed and around the front yard, and it goes off. I can hear the alert that there's motion, and I'll start talking to her through it. Oh, boy, does she not like that. That's creepy. And quit watching me working on the flowers. You know, don't you have better things to do? One of those things. I like it. I don't mind. I would say an average house, can you cover a, I don't know what an average house is, 2,500 square feet, Jason? The front doorbell aside, you could put cameras inside and out, 4, 6 cameras maybe, would 8?
1: You can, it depends what you're trying to see, right? And yeah, and every house is different, what you're trying to capture and cover, what's important.
0: I would
1: important,
0: say garage doors are important, the front door, the backyard.
1: You know, the nice thing is wherever you have like a light, you can put up a camera very easily because they make cameras that have the light camera combination. So you can actually take the light down and you can put the camera, which you still have a light as well. And then you have the camera.
0: So I don't lose the light.
1: You don't lose the light, and you still have the camera. And they still have, you can talk through it, and it's high def and things. So,
0: and you install all of these as well.
1: Yep. We'll help them get hooked up and all that.
0: The fun part is with technology, and I know you're really into this tech stuff. And if you ever want to talk to like Jason about quantum computing and stuff like that, you are the guy to talk to.
1: I mean, I know very little about it. Just it's fascinating, but
0: you're well versed. You're well read.
1: I do read about it. It is interesting, and it's coming, and they keep moving the timelines up there. But it's going to be that combined with AI, I think, is going to change the world fundamentally because of the way it works, right? Because think about, right now, when we figure out a problem, we have to figure out one solution at a time, right? So we have to go down this whole pathway to get to the end of the problem. And quantum computing can figure out all pathways simultaneously to get to the thing, right? So you have this, you know, much more powerful type machine to do it. Now, it's very expensive, and it's, you know, it requires tremendous cooling, and there's a lot of things. It's not like you're going to all have quantum computers on your desk in a few years, but Paul, you know, I'm only 50. If I live another 50 years, I could see that.
0: Think about that. Over the 4th of July weekend, to put things in perspective, one of the news anchors, I think I was watching Fox, and they said, the first 250 years of this country were amazing. Think about 1776 to where we are now. Yes, no country's perfect. We've had issues. We have divisiveness. There's all kinds of things going on. But his point was more along the lines of the Industrial Revolution than the digitizing of America, of the world, basically. And then he made this point. Imagine where we'll be at 250 from now.
1: Oh,
0: at
1: my
0: the
1: God,
0: 500th it's... anniversary. I can't even wrap my mind around that because of what you're talking about.
1: I would love to see it.
0: Wouldn't you love to get a glimpse?
1: Oh, it would be amazing. Yeah.
0: It would. I mean, they talked about flying cars by the year 2000. To some extent, we have all of these same, I mean, the drones exist, all of that. I'm talking about everyday life. I do find it fascinating. In one quick sentence, Jason, will we be using fossil fuels 200 years from now? Coal, oil?
1: You would think that they're still going to exist, right? But like, to what capacity or how will we use them will be the question, right? Will they be our primary thing? I doubt it. I think electrification is going to continue. I think you're gonna see bigger improvements in just solar and things like that, where it's gonna be, I think the economics will get to the point where, you know, roofs on houses and different things like that, you're gonna see just electricity become more abundant. Mm-hmm. Because I think that's just the way it's gonna go.
0: Or will AI just supply the energy grid?
1: Well, you know, the interesting thing about, so AI is the component, but when you pair that with the quantum computing and the ability to solve these massive problems so much quicker. I mean, so like, for example, quantum computing could solve a problem in maybe a day or two that would take a regular computer like 1,000 years.
0: Wow.
1: Right? So, I mean, that's the difference in computing that you have now. The problem is error rates and all these other things that exist. And, you know, there's people way smarter than me about this out there, but that's why I love reading about it, because it's so fascinating. But when you take AI's ability to problem solve and that, and put the quantum computing behind it to be able to use it on such a scale, you know, and it'll be interesting to see if Musk can get the data centers in space like he thinks he's gonna.
0: That would make the people in Port Washington happy.
1: Well, infinite energy, and what's the biggest data center's biggest draw? What do they use most of their power for?
0: Water, right?
1: No, cooling. Oh. The water is for cooling.
0: Oh, the water is for cooling.
1: But all the consumption electricity is all for cooling, because those processors have to run at a certain temperature.
0: That's right.
1: Right? So you're spending all this money on cooling. Well, in space, it's not absolute zero. My son corrected me the other day. It's 2 degrees above absolute zero.
0: Wow. Your son is smart.
1: Oh, yeah. We had a big argument about it. I'm like, I think you're wrong. And he was right. So,
0: did you Google it to find out?
1: We did. We were talking about it first, right? Because we were like debating it back and forth. But I mean, so you have obviously infinite cooling, you have infinite energy with the sun, right? So,
0: just what I just said. If you have an argument at a bar, you know, the classic, who won the Cy Young in 19? No, it was this guy. No, it was this guy. Those things don't need to occur anymore. You just go to your phone.
1: You know instantly.
0: And right? It's going to be instant. Now, it wasn't that many years ago where my first phone was the flip phone or the BlackBerry I had, and the black and white grainy photos that it took that I thought was cool. And within 30 years, we have gotten in our one cell phone, I use an iPhone, whatever it is. You've got more power than they said, Apollo 13 had in its entire thing. Think about that.
1: That is wild. I mean, and now, but that wasn't that long ago, right? I mean, you know, when you think about it and going back to the moon. And so we have the next 50 years should be very amazing. I think it's just the last 50 years have been when you look at technology and the changing of everything.
0: In the meantime, Jason, homes need water heaters, furnaces, electricity.
1: We're not getting eliminated by AI.
0: No, nope. 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
1: Yes, we're going to have a lucky winner to Merle's League of Home Defenders. So stay tuned for that texting contest. We'll do that before the end of the show.
0: That's always a big draw, and you got a great opportunity to win a one-year membership. 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Jason Fox is here on WISN, spending his 50th birthday on the remodeling show.
1: With Paul. And no, we're not holding hands over here.
0: You said that so enthusiastic with Paul. Thank you for being here, Jason.
1: Yeah, thank you.
0: After the show is done, just think, now you can have fun.
1: Well, I'm having fun here, too.
0: Okay, good. That's good to hear. And enjoying your 50th birthday. A quick break on WISN's Remodeling Show with Jason Fox. I'm Paul Kronforst.
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3: Recently,
2: Amy and I became empty nesters, and now our young adults are in the real world with the American dream in their heads, their hearts, and soon it will be in their hands to share with others. God is good. Marriage and children are a blessing. Capitalism works, and America is grand. She is rich with beautiful places to explore. She's a melting pot of beautiful people. Diverse? Yes. But we are still blessed to have so much in common. Ignore the politicians and the media who sow seeds of hate. Let's embrace the wonders of life, liberty, freedom, and the pursuit of happiness in America. Join me in discovering the wonders of nature and the wonders of America.
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0: Jason Fox on WISN, spending his 50th birthday on the remodeling show. I absolutely, what dedication. You know, you could say, Paul, let's reschedule. I'm turning 50. I don't want to sit and stare at your mug all day. Well, it's only an hour. So happy birthday, Jason.
1: Well, thank you. I noticed you didn't get me a cake or any gifts, though.
0: I did not, because I didn't know about it. You can even buy me
1: a soda. I see how this works.
0: That's right. I'll compensate you as you leave. Nothing says happy birthday. Happy 50th. Here's a Diet Coke.
1: That'd be good. I like Diet Coke.
0: Hey, that's not a bad thing. Jason, we got to... So, as I said, your home services company, yes, HVAC, Capitals in Menominee Falls, heating, cooling, plumbing, and electric. We talked about the cameras, the technology, air quality. Let's take a few minutes and just talk about plumbing. It's how you started in the skilled trades yourself.
1: Yeah, that was back in 1995 when I started in plumbing. So it was the last service we added to the you know group of services we have. And the biggest reason is when we add it, we got to do it the right way. So once I felt like things were good and we had the right person that we could build the department around, we were able to do that. So we're about a year and a half in now already, though. I mean, it's gone by quick.
0: Was it heating and cooling alone when you started?
1: Yeah, so it started as heating and cooling, and then we added electric because the... So electric, we had a subcontract out. We use a lot of electric when you're hooking up heating and cooling. You need permits and things like that. And it was always a service that we couldn't control because we'd get, you know, like they wouldn't do it to the standards we have, or we get customers that were unhappy. They like loved us, didn't like them. So... we brought that in-house and then grew that up, and then plumbing now is our latest passion project.
0: And you will, just like electric, no job is too big or small. You'll do the smaller projects, you'll do the bigger projects.
1: Yeah, I mean, if you need your sewer line replaced out to the road, we'll do that. Or if it's like, hey, I'd like to just change this faucet, or, you know, a lot of times like...
0: snaking a drain or...
1: Snaking a drain or hose, you know, your hose bib doesn't shut off, right? Yeah. It's dripping, you want to get those changed. But we do a lot of drain cleaning. We do drains for $99. We'll come out and do a established flow drain cleaning. Sometimes they require further, you know, beyond that. Yep. We do a lot of what we call hydro scrubbing. So we actually built a special truck that has a giant machine on it. And what we do is you've used your kitchen for a long time. It builds up with grease and some other stuff in there, right? Well, we run a cable through there, what happens is you have a hole, but then it's still all the gunk is on there outside and everything like that, right? So we have a machine we can run through there, and it basically scrubs it to like brand new, right? So we can actually scrape all that stuff out of there, get it all washed down
0: like
1: the drain.
0: Like cleaning an artery out.
1: Exactly, exactly. We can clean it out, and we can do that for any drain in the house, even the big drains. So sometimes you get like roots, other things, so we can come out, we can, with high pressure water, we're essentially... scrubbing that inside back to like brand new.
0: I think you're bringing up a good point. If it's the lateral that goes underground and there's roots growing in, that can be a big problem if you don't catch that in time.
1: Well, the problem eventually you're gonna have to solve, right? I mean, like we can sometimes buy time with it, but roots are gonna keep coming back, and they'll keep coming back more and more because they get bigger. and trees are always thirsty.
0: And those older lines were not, what were they back in the day?
1: You see a lot of clay, you know, pipe and stuff like that. Yeah. Or you can see, I mean, we even see PVC lines that are get compromised with either bellies or they'll get, you know,
0: and now it's cracked. It's all PVC, right?
1: It's all PVC now. Yeah. But even cast iron we see outside, we see a lot of different stuff. But clay was a pretty popular one. And the problem with clay is the way it was put together. You know, you have these joints and the roots could get in real easy with it. So
0: once they get in and start growing, And if that's clogged up, you're going to have a backup in your basement. If you can avoid that by being proactive, do you use cameras for the laterals to take a look?
1: Yep, we use cameras actually in all the, we'll use in all of them, all the drain lines, things like that, even downspout drains, things like that. So as long as we can put the camera in safely, we won't ruin it. We'll camera the line. So it just tells us what's going on. We get a full color picture down there, and we can see, is there something causing it, or is it just they just needed to be cleaned well?
0: So all plumbing, I mean, we're talking about this, but if I need something hooked up, dishwasher problems, you name it.
1: Garbage disposal, water heaters.
0: I was just going to get rid of my
1: water
0: mind.
1: Softeners, you know, water treatment stuff, all that stuff. You know, when we come to your home to do a plumbing inspection, we'll test your water. We'll go through there. We'll make sure all your emergency shutoff valves are operational. You know, where they are, do they work? 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
0: Yes, when they're froze tight, you mean?
1: Yep.
0: The shutoff valves on toilets, some of those are so old. 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
1: And they'll break right off, and then, you know, you have issues there. Or sump pumps is a big one, right? We're in storm season. 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
0: 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We've got that giveaway coming up. 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
0: Sometimes it's a new shower head. 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The giveaway that you've all been waiting for is coming up after this. WISN's Remodeling Show with Jason Fox, the 50-year-old Jason Fox. I'm sorry, I'll stop now. It's his birthday.
1: I'm still younger than you, Paul, by 10 years. I got you by a decade.
0: Exactly 10 years. I turned 60 back on June 3rd.
1: Yep.
0: Oh, man, a decade. That's a long time.
1: Every decade helps.
0: I really feeling old right now. Here on WISN.
1: I'm not part time like you. I still work full time.
0: You are still full time. I like him. I'm like him in his schedule. Let's put it that way. It's pretty cool.
1: So you're saying less belling is better?
0: No, I did not say that. I'm not producing Belling's podcast this year, but I'm doing all my weekend shows. And I'm just saying I like my new schedule. Who wouldn't like working less hours if you could, right?
1: Well, that's true.
0: See, you're still young. You're only 50. You got so many years. Another
1: decade before I can do that, I guess.
0: That's exactly right. So, but I am here every Saturday and Sunday mornings on WISN. The giveaway coming up. Stay tuned.
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11: A great Saturday forecast ahead with mostly sunny skies, temperatures in the mid-80s inland with a light lake breeze, keeping temperatures in the low 80s near the lakefront, northeast winds at 5 to 10 miles an hour. We'll have mostly clear conditions tonight and a calm wind. I'm Fox 6 meteorologist Lisa Michaels.
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0: It's that time of the show. Jason Fox on WISN Remodeling Show. Jason is the owner and his company, Capital Heating Cooling, Plumbing and Electric in Menominee Falls. You have one awesome membership club, and we're going to do that giveaway right now.
1: Yes. 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
0: 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And now you've got a company that does all of these services.
1: We'll come take care of it all. And even on my birthday.
0: Even today. Well, that's the whole point, right? Same day repair, 7 days a week.
1: Exactly.
0: That could be Christmas. It might just be a regular Wednesday afternoon or Jason's 50th birthday, which is today. So you're texting the word club, Jason, right?
1: Yep.
0: One word, club. And the number to text it to is 414-662-0910. We say good luck to all of you. Text away. We're going to be back after a quick break on WISN's Remodeling Show. Jason Vox is here from Capital. They're in Menominee Falls, and I'm Paul Kronforst.
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0: Great show today with Jason Fox, and I know when he's 100 years old, he's going to look back and say, on my 50th birthday, I got to spend it with Paul Kronforst doing the remodeling show.
1: I'm sure that'll be the case.
0: Here's to 50 more, Jason.
1: Well, thank you. Thank you.
0: Medicine, we talked about AI, tech. I don't know where the world is going.
1: My personal goal is to be 50 and healthy and doing stuff, right? I mean, not 50, 100, and healthy and running around and doing crazy things. And then after that, if I make it that far, you can just take me.
0: Oh, yeah. Listen, if I get to be 100, you're exactly right. That's one hell of a life.
1: That's all.
0: Jason Fox, a pleasure. I thank you, everybody on the staff at Capital Heating, Cooling, Plumbing, and Electric. They're in Menominee Falls. You can call anytime with a question, right?
1: Yeah, give us a call, 262-220-7020. We appreciate you listening. Look forward to talking to you again soon.
0: We didn't mention like duct cleaning, stuff that they do that really helps the efficiency of your home. But they do it all. That HVAC world and then all the tech stuff we talked about. Their website spells it out very well. 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Have a great 50th, Jason.
1: Thank you, sir.
0: Thank you for your time. And thanks for joining us this hour on WISN. I'm Paul Kronforst, your host on The Remodeling Show. 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
7: In the Middle East, I'm Pam Puso, Fox News. A U.S. fleet led by two aircraft carriers is traveling near Iran following days of renewed fighting. Forces are gathering as President Trump issues a deadline for Tehran to publicly renounce attacks in the Strait of Hormuz.
8: The U.S. maintains Iran violated the MOU when it attacked ships transiting through the Strait of Hormuz. To get confidence that Iran is serious about a peace deal, U.S. officials reportedly want Iran to admit they made a mistake. Per Axios, U.S. officials want Iran to publicly acknowledge the strait is open, commit to stopping attacks on commercial vessels, and recognize that shipping lanes will remain open without tolls. U.S. officials have insisted part of the problem with reaching a long-lasting agreement is that the leadership structure in Iran is fragmented, and there are hardliners who are pushing for aggressive action.
7: Fox's Madeline Rivera. The warning comes amid reports of a new Iranian plot to assassinate President Trump. A judge in Utah is set to decide whether or not there's enough evidence to send Charlie Kirk's alleged killer to trial.
9: U.S. District Judge Tony Groff is now tasked with sifting through mountains of evidence presented in the five-day preliminary hearing in Provo, Utah. Evidence that prosecutors say includes surveillance footage and a confession, according to testimony from Robinson's roommate and lover.
10: I just asked him in person if what he said was true the night before, and he said it was. I started crying a little bit and said he wishes he hadn't done it.
9: Evidence also includes DNA, in which the defense argued is inconclusive. Charlie Kirk's family members attended the hearing. Robinson has yet to enter a plea. Prosecutors are seeking the death penalty. Jeff Manasso, Fox News.
7: The judge's decision is expected in September. 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
14: A great Saturday forecast ahead with mostly sunny skies, temperatures in the mid-80s inland with a light lake breeze, keeping temperatures in the low 80s near the lakefront. Northeast winds at 5 to 10 miles an hour. We'll have mostly clear conditions tonight and a calm wind. I'm Fox 6 meteorologist Lisa Michaels.
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0: WISN, and the second hour of the remodeling show is back. I'm Paul Kronforst, your host. This hour's guest from the cabinetry, Chris Draeger, the owner, the president, the big cheese. What else am I missing?
1: I don't know.
0: I covered it all. Just say the owner.
1: Yeah, there you go.
0: That's the hardest job, owning a company and trying to, we're juggling everything, right? We talked about, oh my gosh, it's halfway through July. How busy are you? Your response? Overwhelming.
1: Yeah, I mean, any good company that does a good job, I think, is very busy. 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We've got a lot of new clients. 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
1: Right.
0: You are full turnkey. Design all the projects. Could be a smaller project. Could be the biggest kitchen you've ever seen. The kitchen of your dreams.
1: Right. Yeah. I mean, there is definitely, like, when you say small projects, our small projects would be like a countertop replacement only and things like that. Or, you know, we'll do a shower only. You know, somebody came in the other day and asked us, like, to, like, just replace their sink or modify their existing cabinets to, like, fit a different washer and dryer and, like, things like that. And, if you were an existing client of ours that, like, we did the remodel and, like, needed to, like, modify something for you, we may consider something like that. But, you know, I hate to, like, it's hard because you don't want to, like, turn people away and be like, hey, sorry, like, we don't want to, it's, your project's too small, or
0: like,
1: we don't
0: want to. Here's a faucet. Will you, like, guys just put a faucet in?
1: No.
0: That's what you call a plumber.
1: Well, right. I mean, and that's the thing. It's like, you don't want, I felt bad, like, telling these people, like, yeah, honestly, you're better off, like, just, you want these lights changed, like, call an electrician. You're better off, like, you know, you're better off, like, oh, we need a little bit of drywall. It's like, well, just call a drywall. You know what I mean?
0: And it's like, and that's the way the skilled trades are.
1: They're trying to find somebody to wrap this thing into a package, and it's just not enough work to wrap into a package. Yeah. And they would be better serviced going out and, like, just hiring an individual person to, like, do those things.
0: That's a good comparison.
1: But they're hard to find. I mean, they're hard to find good handyman. They're hard to find good people that can do those things. So I get it. So it makes you feel bad when you're just like, hey, sorry, we don't, you know, you don't want to slight people. You know what I mean? But you also need to make sure that there are also projects that we are, you know, within our normal realm of what we do. So
0: your showroom has, and it is a one-stop shop. I can pick out Kohler. I can pick out other, whatever brand name it is. The faucets, the sinks.
1: Everything, yeah.
0: The tile, the backsplash.
1: Cabinets,
0: countertops,
1: hardware.
0: Yeah. I mean, so it's all there. So I get what people, I can buy it here. Can you install it? You're not a big box store, though. You are
1: definitely
0: a full design build company, doing every, the lower level, the kitchen, laundry rooms. You'll do anything, room in the house.
1: Anything, yep.
0: Now, that being said, kitchens and bathrooms and laundry rooms probably keep you the busiest?
1: Yeah, they're our number one. I mean, we kitchens, baths, and lower levels, and laundry rooms, mud rooms. That's really our bread and butter.
0: You've done additions, right?
1: Yeah, we can do additions.
0: A lot of lower levels.
1: You get a lot of people that ask me to do some of the, you know, things, and it's like, maybe. You know, like, it's just hard because, we're just so busy with what we have. It's hard to want to expand out and do other things that, you know, you become, you know, anytime you get into exterior work and stuff, then you got to start dealing with, you know, you deal with weather and delays and.
0: Oh, like, will you put in windows and siding alone or something like that?
1: Well, yeah, I mean, it's more like, you know, adding additions. And again, it's not that we don't do it or we won't do it. It just has to be the right project for us, I think, sometimes when it comes to those type of things. But obviously interior work, you can do, you know, every day, all day, doesn't matter what the weather is. And, you know, that helps keep schedules on, keeps thing on schedule, keeps things, you know, moving along. And it's like when you have a day like today where it starts raining or tomorrow or whatever, I mean, you never know.
0: You want that, and, you know, we've had our share of heat. If you're in the roofing industry, you might have to pull off crews when it's 95 or whatever the heat index might be that day. In your case, you're right. Maybe the air's on. That's a nice thing. It doesn't have to be for your client. For your, I'm sure your workers appreciate
1: they
0: it.
1: They do.
0: Though.
1: Yeah, for sure. Yep. Yeah.
0: When it's really hot. But yeah, that's what the cabinetry, we should give it the website, thecabinetry.com. But it will give you a full kind of background and description of the company. If I want to schedule something, Chris, it's now the seventh month of the year.
1: Right.
0: To me, it just seems like the 4th of July was like this epiphany. The 4th of July was like this epiphany. I'm sitting at our neighbor's party.
1: Sure.
0: It was their annual, they've got a swimming pool, and it was a blast, right? Sure. And the grandkids are there for me and their relatives. And we're sitting around talking how fast summer was going.
1: Mm-hmm.
0: It's like, once this is done, this holiday, then it's okay, now it's August. And then they start talking about back to school specials on TV. And all of a sudden, it is fall. It does move
1: it's
0: fast.
1: Like when you really think about it, what, you got probably 6-7 weeks before school start? Is that what it would be? I mean, right?
0: 6 weeks.
1: 6 weeks? Yeah.
0: That's crazy.
1: I know.
0: Labor Day?
1: Yeah, Labor Day is going to come real fast.
0: We're talking about boats and getting out and doing summer activities. I think it's been a good blend of summer weather. Personally, it's been a little bit of everything.
1: Yeah.
0: Thunderstorms, a lot of heat and humidity, some cooler nights.
1: Right.
0: I'll take all of it. This is summer in Wisconsin.
1: I've yet to sit. It's funny. It's like, you know, you get all your patio furniture out on your deck and like this and that. I've not once have I pulled out, like I've sat at like there's like a table out there.
0: You haven't sat at it yet?
1: I've never pulled out the cushions and sat on the actual like couch that we, you know, we have like a couch or whatever out there.
0: Oh, patio furniture's insane now. It's like another living room.
1: Yeah, so I mean, we put, you know, you pull out the cushions out of the container. I haven't once pulled them out and sat out there.
0: You gotta get out
1: like,
0: there.
1: Like, that's how fast it's going.
0: You're
1: it's
0: just
1: like,
0: that busy.
1: Yeah, I mean, I'm just busy with things, and obviously, like I had mentioned, I go up north for the 4th and things like that, but you know, it's like I haven't gotten out there to do that yet. And I even said we need to have like a, you know, like a, some sort of get together at our house to force us to do.
0: It does force you. Yeah. If you put it on the calendar and you've got a little get, even if it's a small family get together, at least it gives you an excuse before it's all over.
1: Yeah.
0: I mean, I grill out in winter. Don't get me wrong.
1: Sure. Yeah, and I mean, I've been grilling out. I've been doing those type of things, but I just haven't sat on the actual patio furniture. So it's like, hurry up and get it out there.
0: Like grab a book. Yeah, the lazy, crazy days of summer where you just sit back and do nothing.
1: Yeah, I haven't had any of those lazy.
0: Have you,
1: lazy days?
0: Have you gotten your share of golfing yet?
1: A little bit. Yeah. I mean, again, from going up north last, I haven't played in. I honestly don't know.
0: Yeah, because you were I would say, a weekly player for sure.
1: Yeah, I mean, I try to play once. I mean, normally I try to play around once a week, normally like Saturday morning or, you know, something like that. But I think I looked it up the other day because, you know, you keep track of it on your, you know, whether you have, if you have like a real handicap and like things like that. I think I played like 12. I think I played like 12 times this year or nine.
0: That's not too bad.
1: No, yeah, so not too bad. But I think normally it's more for me as the summer goes on, I play more. It's the beginning that it's so busy with, like, you know, again, Memorial Day,
0: spring golf,
1: and 4th of July, and, you know, all those type of things. It just gets, it's busy.
0: I like fall.

0: like after that, like in the October time frame, you can get out there and it's a little quieter and like I think they call it the mash or something, is when they mash all the...
1: Really?
0: Yeah, I mean, so you get to see the fall colors. And I've never been to California.
1: Oh, really?
0: I've never
1: not
0: been...
1: Not even, like, stopping over at LAX?
0: I've never been out... I mean, I've been out west to, like, Seattle and Washington and Oregon and, you know, but I've personally just never been to California, which
1: it's
0: is...
1: It's such a big state,
0: yeah,
1: too.
0: Yeah,
1: I've never been... San Diego in the south, you know, 72 and sunny every day. They play. San Francisco, 55, cloudy and rain. That's the impression I have. I've never been to San Francisco.
0: Okay.
1: I've been to California a lot, but here's my dream vacation. You rent a car. And you start down in San Diego, take the Pacific Coast Highway.
0: Sure.
1: And you're just, you know, past Malibu, all these nice, and along the beach. Yep. Oh, I would love that. And end up in wine country.
0: Sure. Yeah, that'd be cool.
1: And then fly back from, to return the rental in.
0: That, right.
1: Maybe San Francisco, whatever. Yeah, yeah, and then fly back.
0: Yeah.
1: That's definitely on the Crown Force bucket list. And to enjoy some wine along the way.
0: Yeah. Yeah. I mean, so it'll be interesting. We'll see if we plan something like that. But I've been talking to some people just trying to get some ideas, like people that have been there before, like what should we do? Where should we go?
1: Which wineries are actually the best?
0: Yeah. Which you should go to. And
1: Wisconsin's
0: things like
1: got
0: that.
1: Its good share of some local wineries that are really nice. Mm-hmm.
0: Yeah. Probably Door County, I would guess. I don't spend a lot of time up there, but
1: Stone's Throw.
0: I know they do, right?
1: Yeah,
0: I
1: that's mean, a nice one. Stone's Throw is in, the guy's from California.
0: Sure.
1: Some would say he's a little wine snobbery. Well, that's what he does. He sells wine.
0: Right, yeah.
1: I mean, if I got a guy making me beer, I want him to be a beer snob.
0: Right, I'm a kitchen snob.
1: You're a kitchen snob. It's what you do.
0: That's right.
1: You better be a kitchen snob. In other words, know about the best of the best.
0: Right.
1: And kind of talk with confidence like you know what you're talking about. If that's what a wine snob is, I'll take it because you learn from that.
0: Yeah.
1: Translate that to remodeling.
0: Right.
1: You guys better know what you're doing.
0: Yeah, we just got to know what you're doing. We've been doing it for a long time. So, yeah, you want, I mean, when you come to somebody like us, that's what you're coming for. You're coming for the professional, you're coming for the experience, you're coming for the quality and all those things.
1: Great segue into, we'll start with kitchens. I do want to talk about bathrooms a little bit.
0: Sure.
1: Of course, laundry room, sometimes that goes hand in hand with the kitchen remodel. You tell me, Chris, does that...
0: Yeah, I mean, it depends where the laundry room is, but sometimes people definitely, I would say like kitchen, mudroom, laundry room is kind of like a main thing, but I mean, we get...
1: If they're adjacent to one
0: another. We get so many projects now that are like kitchen, laundry room, and a bathroom, you know, or kitchen, laundry room, powder room, and a upstairs bath. And I mean, they're just, it seems like the scale and the size of what people want to do it's just gotten a lot. Like,
1: also, while you're at the house, why not bang them all out?
0: Right. And I think that people are also going, okay, it's going to, you know, you could do this once, you get it done, and then you, you know, you rip the band-aid off, you have the pain of like remodeling, because it is a pain. It's a pain to go through it. I'm not going to say it's not, it's painless, right? I mean,
1: you have three different projects spaced out over 4 years. Or just one in 1 year.
0: Or
1: get
0: even
1: it done.
0: Spaced out right after another. I mean, you could go through the process for, you know, 2-3 months, or you could go through the process for 8 months. You know,
1: if you think you're going to and you want to do these anyway, and the affordability,
0: and a budget. Yeah,
1: the budget, I think, that's just goes without saying. Everybody's going to talk about a budget, but if that's your plan to remodel, I like the idea of getting as much done as you can, and then like you said, you're done. The dumpster's gone.
0: Agreed.
1: The permits are taken off the windows. That you know when you see the building permit.
0: They're there.
1: You guys pull permits, by the way.
0: Yes.
1: Your showroom. We should even mention you're open at 10 o'clock today.
0: Correct. Yeah, we're open today, Saturday from 10 to 3. We're open Monday through Thursday from 9 to 5 and Fridays from 9 to 4. 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Janisack and Blue Mound Road, right down from the corners of Brookfield. We're kind of kitty corner from there. Been located in Brookfield for over 40 years. So.
1: Yeah, you are in your 40th, is it the 40th year this year?
0: No, it's 43.
1: No, it's 43 this year.
0: Yeah, 43 years this year, 44. Man,
1: that's a good run, and that's a local company. You're not a chain.
0: Yeah, you know, it's funny. I was talking to somebody the other day, and, you know, they were there's so many of these companies like mine, and even window companies and door companies.
1: I think I know where you're going.
0: They're
1: selling
0: getting,
1: to the equity?
0: Yeah, they're all getting private equity, right? So, like...
1: a lot of
0: some,
1: them are.
0: I mean, there's something to be said for, you know, a family-owned, family-run, still-owned by a person company, because they're becoming less and less frequent. And, you know, I'm not bashing anybody that's private.

0: private equity. I'm not saying it's like whatever. I mean, I'm sure there's companies out there that do good and don't, but you know, they're more focused on bottom line and, you know, growing these companies and selling them and doing whatever they do.
1: Business is business. But my impression is that local thing, it just, the service seems more, well, it's a mom and pop.
0: Right.
1: And it's not a chain. And it's just, I mean, you're so invested in the community.
0: One, if you want to talk to the owner's there.
1: It's you.
0: Right. Well, right. But I'm just saying, like, if you want to talk to the owner of somebody there, they could be located in
1: Kansas City
0: or Chicago or wherever. I mean, he was just basically saying in the industry that he's in, he just sees it a lot. And there's a lot of value in companies that are still, you know, people want to deal with companies that are still part of a family-run, owned business.
1: 100%. I would agree 100% with
0: that. And it's becoming something people are promoting. Back in the day, it was, you know, yeah, it's like we're family. But it's like it's becoming more of an anomaly or more rare than it used to be.
1: I love going into the old mom-and-pop hardware stores.
0: Sure.
1: Where you open the front door and the bell rings.
0: Yeah.
1: And the guy's in back and he comes out. There's one in Freistadt. Everybody that's through that little town, very small town, that I think it's Ace. I'm not sure. But it's
0: yeah, I mean, most of those Aces are family owned.
1: They are. There's one in Cedarburg, too.
0: I mean, they're all over the place.
1: But the service is impeccable.
0: Yeah, the service is good. Yeah, and we've got one. I live in Pewaukee. We've got one in Pewaukee, too, you know.
1: Now, can you go to Home Depot, Menards, whatever? Sure. Yes, you can buy the same basketball and whatever. I was looking for a basketball.
0: But there's certain things that those like certain products like steel, like, you know, steel and like some of the other like that Ego, like the green, like they don't sell any of that stuff at Home Depot. Like those are like Ace Hardware and some other place like they'll sell them at other power equipment stores, like, you know, like a lawnmower store and things like that. But they won't. Those things aren't in the big box.
1: And you get, I'm just going to say it, better service. It's the guy that's been there for 40 years. Yeah. He knows every screw, every square inch of that store. And he goes, you mean this?
0: Right.
1: Yeah, sometimes you're right. I'm spending $2 on some screw.
0: That's usually what you're going there for, the screws.
1: I almost feel bad. He spent so much time with me and he made zero money on the transaction. Right.
0: That'll be 90 cents.
1: Really? Nothing's 90
0: right,
1: cents.
0: Right, yeah.
1: Yeah, you pull out the credit card, you feel dopey.
0: But even grills, like Traeger grills and Weber grills and like all the really nice grills, like you go there and they'll deliver them. You buy them, they assemble them, they deliver them. I mean, those are still pretty popular things, I think, for family-owned like hardware stores. And again, I think there's value in that stuff.
1: There's the Costcos of the world, and no offense against the Costcos. They all have their place, but I agree 100%. And back to what the cabinetry does, it's all under one roof, right? The designers.
0: Correct.
1: You've got the skilled trades. Your crews do the demo, do all the work.
0: Right.
1: Plumbers, electricians, you pull the permits. That's why it's full turnkey from beginning to end.
0: Correct. Yep.
1: Now, you can't beat that. We will talk trends throughout the show. We'll get into kitchens here first in a moment. I do want to give out some information, obviously on social media all over the place, if that's your thing, or thecabinetry.com. And that is the website to go to. It's awesome website. Great pictures. I'm looking at it now. Thecabinetry.com. As you said, you're near the corners in Brookfield on Janasek Road, right there. So easy to find. And since you rebuilt that new showroom, it's just beautiful. Inside and out, everything is there.
0: For sure. 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We have a warehouse on site as well. 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
1: And so everything is custom done.
0: Everything is custom ordered. And when you say custom ordered, it just means it's specifically ordered and made for your space. We're not like going in the back and pulling anything off a shelf or anything like that. It's like, if you want this color and this door and that, you know, each cabinet is specifically made to the inch or quarter of an inch or eighth of an inch so that you don't have big fillers and dirt. You know, some non-custom cabinets are, you know, 3-inch increments, like, you know, they work in 21, 24, 27, 30, 36, you know, we can, if we need a cabinet to fill a space that's exactly, you know, 22 and an eighth, we make it 22 and an eighth. So
1: because he got the guys to do it.
0: Well, right. I mean, yeah, I mean, that's just the.
1: So speaking of trends, and we'll start with this one word, wallpaper.
0: Wallpaper.
1: is it a trend? First off, is it happening? I think the answer is yes.
0: I mean, it's happening in certain instances or certain areas, like, you know, like a powder room where you do one back wall with like an accent wallpaper or something like that.
1: I get the sense not the whole room is done.
0: Yeah, I mean, rarely do we ever do like the whole room. Or if you're doing like a wainscoting on the bottom of the walls and then like wallpaper above, like that's a thing to do. Kitchens, not as much as like, you know, more accent walls and bathrooms and you know, things like that. But it's definitely used, if used in the right context or whatever you want to call it, mm-hmm. it works.
1: Well, I see that on my 3D design.
0: Yeah. Oh, yeah. Oh, yeah. Yeah, yeah.
1: Okay. Mm-hmm. Yeah, that's important. Yeah. Because this is not your grandmother's wallpaper.
0: Right. Yeah. I mean, it's more textures and, you know, that kind of stuff. Again, some wallpaper can just be crazy expensive. I mean, it's crazy expensive.
1: Is that right?
0: Oh, my gosh.
1: Really?
0: Yeah. It's insane. Some of it.
1: And you guys do.
0: We'll install it. Well, I mean, we have people that we work with.
1: Sure.
0: That we work with.
1: Well, just like a painting crew instead of that.
0: Correct.
1: Yep. The wallpaper guy comes in and does a wall. I mean, you're starting to seeing it in, you know, resorts, I would say restaurants, places where you'll see it as an accent wall. What went into kind of a higher end men's room at a place, and they had one wall with this textured wallpaper.
0: Right. Yeah. We had a wedding at the Pfister. Or we were down at the Pfister a couple weeks ago because we had a wedding at the Wisconsin Club. Wow. And they had wallpaper in some of the bathrooms,
1: at the Wisconsin Club?
0: In the Pfister.
1: Oh, in the Pfister.
0: In the actual, like, bathrooms.
1: So they remodeled.
0: Mm-hmm. Yeah, well, the tower area, I mean, there's an old part of the Pfister, which is, like, older rooms, and then they have that tower that goes up. The tower has been, like, recently renovated as far as,
1: That's where all the Major League Baseball players say it's haunted.
0: Actually, you know what? They were there. The Cubs were there.
1: You were there?
0: Yeah, yeah. And, like, of course, I'm not a big sports baseball guy. Yeah. I mean, I just don't follow the stuff.
1: Yeah.
0: And like all these people are like kind of crowding the elevator, you know? And I'm like saying to my girl, who are they taking pictures of?
1: She's
0: like, shut up. And I'm like, well, what's the big deal? I don't know what they're doing, you know? And it was like, it was like the player arrival or whatever.
1: Yes.
0: And they like, there was must have been some Cub players that these girls were trying to take pictures of.
1: If you Google the stories of mostly Major League Baseball, but it can be basketball players too. And it's the story is that it's haunted, and many players refuse to go there.
0: Yeah,
1: I think it's all a big story that just got blown up. Over the years. It's almost like an urban legend.
0: I slept fine.
1: Right, okay. So my question is, what do you mean haunted? Like now everybody's got a phone. Show me video of this ghost.
0: Yeah,
1: well, you saw this ghost. No, hear are the stories that they heard a door slam in the middle of the night.
0: Well, yeah.
1: You know what? That happens in every hotel in America.
0: No kidding. No kidding.
1: Go to Las Vegas.
0: Yeah.
1: You hear all kinds of things in the middle of the night.
0: Yeah, but it was nice. I mean, the wedding was good. That was good.
1: Was it up in the Grand Ballroom area? Seventh?
0: The wedding was actually at the Wisconsin
1: Club. Oh, okay.
0: Yeah, it was at the Wisconsin Club.
1: My wedding band used to play.
0: We kind of made a staycation of it. You know what I mean? Like, we live in Pewaukee, and we're like, hey, we're going to go to this wedding. Instead of drinking and driving or Ubering and doing all that, we checked in, and then we went and took an Uber to the wedding, and then actually the Wisconsin Club had a bus or a shuttle. They just took us back. And then we went up to the top of the Pfister Blue. There's like a bar up there. I don't know if you've ever been up there.
1: Oh, yeah.
0: We went up there, had a cocktail after the wedding and stuff.
1: Nice.
0: The wedding, you know, ended at like 10.
1: The so main lobby's like nice in a Pfister, too. I like the vibe.
0: Lobby bar, yeah. Yeah. A lot of Cubs fans there and a lot of other there was weddings going on there. And then, you know, the next day we woke up, checked out, we went and had breakfast at this place called Uncle Wolfie's. Have you ever heard of that?
1: No, I haven't.
0: So it's in Brewers Hill. It's a popular place. I mean, we had to wait. Like, they don't take reservations.
1: Did you hear about it through word of mouth?
0: Just word of mouth. I've just heard about it. And it's like an hour and a half. It was like an hour and a half wait. I was like,
1: was it worth it?
0: It was. It was worth it. Yeah, I would recommend going
1: certain
0: there.
1: Certain breakfast sure. places
0: yeah,
1: are.
0: Yeah, they are. Like, yeah, we go to the one in Tulsa. There's one there. We go to, we don't go out to brunch or do that a lot, but we were down there and we walked around Brewers Hill for a little bit.
1: Hey, if it's worth it.
0: Yeah.
1: You mentioned North County. There's a famous White Gull Inn.
0: Right.
1: And if you've never been there, you got to go. Oh, voted by Good Morning America, the best breakfast in the United States.
0: It's like when we were in Key West, there was a breakfast place there too called like Blue Heaven or Blue Heaven or Blue Haven, or and we went to that place too.
1: It's
0: like
1: it was
0: oh yeah. You mean you're not going to go? You got to when you go out to those type of places, you're not ordering, you know, two eggs over easy. You got to order something a little more fun.
1: I do the nice guy hash. That's the skillet.
0: Hash. People like hash, yeah.
1: Yeah, so it's like a hash brown with the eggs, the mushrooms, the onions. It's all in that. Oh, my goodness.
0: Yeah, I'm a big Eggs Benedict guy.
1: Oh, Eggs Benedict. Yeah, they're wonderful. Yeah.
0: You know, God, not the best hungry. For you, but, you know.
1: Hey, so what? Eggs are good for you. They're healthy.
0: Well, yeah, the Holland. It's the hollandaise.
1: It's all the other stuff.
0: It's butter like, and the egg yolk.
1: Chris, it's like having a salad. Right. And then, oh, it's healthy. Yeah, you're pouring a pound of ranch dressing on it. Right. And there's croutons and bacon and a ham and chicken.
0: Yeah, yeah.
1: That's not even a salad anymore. The only thing healthy in there might be some of the lettuce and maybe not even that. All right. We got to get back on track.
0: All right.
1: With remodeling, and we'll do that after a break. I want to talk about bathroom trends a little bit. Just overall, the industry is, despite what people say about the economy, and I don't even know what outside of the lending rate might be a little high with a HELOC.
0: Yeah, I'm not sure what the rates are, to be honest. I don't pay. I mean, I'm not buying much. I have a house. I haven't really looked at buying a house or anything. So, right. I mean, I think they're in five, high
1: home
0: five,
1: values are through the roof.
0: Yeah.
1: So if you're a homeowner, it just proves again, buying a house is just a smart idea.
0: Yeah.
1: You're going to rent, you're going to buy, you're going to pay a monthly payment regardless. Why not invest in that property? And then as you live in it, you remodel, Chris.
0: Yeah. I mean, people are.
1: And that keeps the value up.
0: Yeah, I mean, I don't know how it's for us. It's like, you know, the economy's been, you know, it's fine for us. I mean, again, it's just people want to do stuff.
1: On my almost to a guest on this remodeling show, which rotates, I don't know, between 17 and 19 different companies.
0: Yeah,
1: yours is one of the most featured one, by the way, the cabinetry.
0: Right.
1: You're on quite a bit. Yep. But that's what we do. And to a guest, almost all of them say we are extremely busy, Paul. Yep. So take that for what you want. Remodeling seems to be pretty busy.
0: Yeah, it's
1: real estate's a little slow.
0: Is it?
1: It's
0: as
1: slow
0: far as like sales go?
1: Inventory is just low. Nobody
0: yeah,
1: wants
0: right.
1: to
0: Nobody
1: sell.
0: Nobody wants to sell, yeah.
1: Because
0: right.
1: they're locked in at 2.7.
0: Right, yeah. You'd be a fool.
1: You'd
0: be better off. You'd be better off renting. Keeping it and renting it then
1: until you find your host that you like, because there's not much out there.
0: Yeah.
1: And the ones that do hit the market tend to get pretty good, right? If they're priced attractively, they're getting offers right away.
0: Yeah, I mean, you would have a better pulse on that than I personally do. I don't know a lot. I mean, I don't follow it a lot, obviously.
1: Just low inventory.
0: And, yeah,
1: and the rates have been stuck around mid sixes forever.
0: Mm-hmm.
1: That's not always a bad thing. You know, they've been a lot higher.
0: Yeah.
1: They've been lower.
0: I feel like if you could get them down into the like five,
1: oh, yeah.
0: that would be a huge. But I still don't know if that would trigger people to sell or not.
1: Not if I'm 2.6.
0: Yeah.
1: If I'm locked at 2.6.
0: Right. But if you're sick of staying at the same place and you really want out, you know, getting it to like a low, like a 5%. You
1: and
0: know?
1: If you, let's say you got 20 years in.
0: Yeah.
1: And you don't, and, you know.
0: Right. And you're taking the cash.
1: Of
0: and
1: course.
0: Down.
1: You have all that equity built up.
0: It might make sense. But I think when you're getting into the six and a half, people are a little more hesitant. I think if you could get it down, and maybe the new guy will eventually drop it a little
1: bit. Maybe. You know, they're talking about inflation stopping him from doing it. Bottom line is this. Remodeling is very strong, I think, for those people
0: housing,
1: that are...
0: Yeah, housing in general.
1: Yeah, they want to stay in their house. Mm-hmm. So they're going to remodel. We said this during COVID.
0: The boomers, man.
1: They don't want to move,
0: they
1: do they?
0: They love spending their money on remodeling, I'm telling you.
1: Go ahead.
0: Yeah, they do. They love spending
1: You're talking
0: money.
1: About upper 70s, they low just, to mid 80s.
0: They're just at a point where they don't care. They're just like, you know what? We've been here a long time. We were going to move, but you know what? We have the money. We got the equity. House is paid off. We're just gonna remodel it.
1: Good for them.
0: You know? Agreed.
1: If I'm 78 years old.
0: Yep.
1: Health is fairly
0: it's funny.
1: Good.
0: You'll get some people that are in their 80s and stuff.
1: And they're remodeling.
0: And yeah, it's crazy. It's like...
1: Well, my
0: Good
1: mom
0: for them, you know?
1: Remodeled not too long ago. She's 85. She wants to stay in that house.
0: Yeah,
1: she doesn't want to move.
0: Right.
1: And she's able to.
0: Yeah, and you got how many, you know, you think about, oh, I got mostly 5-10 years. Like, I want to live my best life. I want to live in a place that I can enjoy.
1: Let's just say it's 10. Let's say you're 82. Hypothetically, you're going to live 10 more years until you're 92.
0: Yeah.
1: That's a decade of your life that if you want that new kitchen,
0: I mean,
1: go for it.
0: Right.
1: Or the new bathroom. We'll talk about that.
0: Because agreed.
1: New bathrooms, oh my gosh. It's not just aging in place right. anymore. It's beyond that. Yes, it's got all the utility bars. What are they called?
0: Grab bars.
1: Grab bars, I guess.
0: Yeah.
1: I mean, you can have that, but it can look good.
0: Sure.
1: Mm-hmm. All those neat things in bathrooms right now. That's coming up. But in the meantime, thecabinetry.com is a good start, or your phone number.
0: 262-785-0225.
1: 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The owner is Chris Drager in studio. It's WISN's Remodeling Show. It's hour number 2. I'm Paul Kronforst. We'll be right back.
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1: Talking about the boomers earlier, Chris Dreger is with the cabinetry, and we're back on the remodeling show. And if you are a boomer and you're in your house and you're happy and you remodel and you don't want to move, why would you?
2: Right.
1: I totally get it.
2: Yeah, I get it too.
1: I'm not a boomer. I missed it by a year or two, but okay. I'm an Xer. I'm an old Xer.
2: I'm a young Xer, I guess. I'm a Gen Xer too.
1: But would you rather, would you want to live in a condo ever?
2: Yeah, I mean, not really. I mean, it just depends on where. It just depends on where. I always say if I'm going to buy a condo, I'd buy one downtown.
1: Yeah, that makes
2: sense.
1: I wouldn't
2: want to live in like a condo like out west. You know what I mean? I don't know.
1: The whole shared wall. I'm an open space guy.
2: Yeah, I guess. I don't know. It's hard to say. Depends on the yard work. Depends on this. Depends on that. Depends on your situation. But
1: and the condo itself.
2: Condos aren't cheap, man.
1: No, they're not.
2: They are not
1: and
2: cheap.
1: And the HOA fees.
2: Yeah, and then you got to deal with like, oh, you can't put in, you know, we deal with it like, oh, you're going to put a dumpster here? You got like you have to put it in a certain spot. And then, of course, we always put down like wood or something to set the dumpsters on.
1: Sure.
2: But they're like very specific. And then you got neighbors complaining, hey, how long is that dumpster going to be there? You know?
1: Oh,
2: and
1: my God. The Karens.
2: Right, right.
1: Yes. Like, go on. You do the whole channel devoted to all these Karens and HOAs.
2: Yeah, yeah.
1: Or Kens. Yeah. A lot of them are males. And they're just power hungry.
2: Yeah, yeah.
1: Like, what do you do? When's that pile of mulch going to be gone?
2: Yeah, right.
1: The guy's like, none of
2: your business. Have an HOA at my I mean, I think there's good parts to an HOA. There's bad parts like anything. Like good parts are obviously, you know, you can't let a car on blocks in your driveway.
1: Can't and have like, three RVs in
2: and
1: the
2: like,
1: front yard.
2: RVs and boats and, you know, all this type of stuff. And think, you know, your neighbor can't paint their house purple. And you know what I mean? So it's like, it's good for property values. But yeah, there's some stuff that can be a pain.
1: I don't want a guy roaming the streets telling me about a mulch pile. That's my complaint. Thank God I don't have that in my neighborhood. But no, you remodel condos, right?
2: Oh, all the time.
1: Sure.
2: Yeah,
1: they need that HOA approval. But let's just talk about bathrooms.
2: They actually don't need HOA approval for interior stuff.
1: Exterior.
2: Yeah,
1: right?
2: Exterior they do.
1: Or like to put a rose bush in or something.
2: I don't. Yeah, I mean we don't put rose bushes in. But maybe we could take one out.
1: Maybe I just came up with a new business plan.
2: Right, but no, I mean they don't have to really like when we do kitchen remodels, like you don't have to submit plans or anything. Or even taking out load-bearing walls or anything. I mean, we've never had to submit plans to, like, the HOA for approval or anything.
1: Just come in and do it.
2: Yeah.
1: Again,
2: we go through the city.
1: But it's adding value.
2: But, you know.
1: It's good for all the condos if Mr. and Mrs. Jones get theirs 1985.
2: And it's funny because, like, you do one condo and you just kind of work your way down the next. Because they all know each other. So it's like, oh, we're doing bathroom, bathroom, bathroom, bathroom after bathroom.
1: Oh, yeah.
2: Like,
1: if they're 30 years old.
2: And they're all the same. So they all, like, you already know what it's going to take. And there's no surprises, really.
1: I like that idea. I mean, because you're bringing it up to modern.
2: Yeah, you're in modern day.
1: It's not a 1980s. And then,
2: you know, a lot of those condos have those big Whirlpool tubs in them. And as you're old, these older people are buying these they don't want those big tubs. Nobody really wants them. But, I mean, but the older you get, the less likely you're going to go in it. And then the more likely if you are in it, you're not going to be able to get out or you're going to fall out.
1: Safety is a big concern. We were talking about bathrooms and boomers in general. Just in bathrooms, the safety features, right? The getting into the no threshold or the door. That's been around for a while.
2: It has.
1: Aging in place has been around, the wider doorways.
2: Yep.
1: If you need that, you can get it done. Maybe it's a stacked washer and dryer. But Chris, those are all things that boomers can do, and then that prolongs their longevity in that home.
2: For sure. You know? Yeah, 100%.
1: And it looks good.
2: It looks good. It feels good. It's nice to be in a nice space and have new product and new shower and a bigger shower and all those, you know, nice tiles and
1: heated floors.
2: And it's just more luxurious. It's like going and staying at a hotel, but it's at your home.
1: That's a great way to put it. I like that word, luxurious. Yeah. There's no reason your bathroom cannot be.
2: Oh, for sure.
1: Like a resort or like that place you stayed at that you loved.
2: Right.
1: Even some resorts are getting a little bit dated. You ever go to one where like
2: they are? Some of them are, but I mean, the cost to remodel those places has got to be. It's got to be.
1: And then I'd be the first guy bitching that it take, you know, $500 a night to stay here,
2: right? Yeah,
1: because they got to pay for that remodel,
2: right?
1: No, we were up at the Astoff in Elkhart Lake recently, and it's very nice.
2: Sure,
1: don't get me wrong, but you know, it's probably 25, 30 years old,
2: yeah,
1: something like that. Yeah, that's fine.
2: Yeah, where did we... Oh,
1: you can't remodel every year.
2: Yeah, so the tickets, when the season tickets came out for the Packers, I have the gold package from my grandfather.
1: The three Milwaukee games.
2: Yep, and, you know, as soon as they come out, if you want... I don't love going to the games, but if I'm going to go to a game...
1: You got
2: to
1: stay somewhere?
2: Well, yeah, because I don't want to go up there. To go up there and fight the traffic and do all... I mean, I have no interest in that. So it's like, if I'm going to go, like, I'm going to go and I'm going to stay overnight.
1: Yeah.
2: But a lot of them now, like, they have two nights. You know, we get the Vikings game, we get the Bears game, and they're all, like, premium games, they call them, or something. So now you have to stay. It's like Lodge Kohler has, like, a three-night minimum.
3: Oh, yeah, and Lodge Kohler books up probably a year in advance.
2: Not really. No, they don't open it up until they release the schedule.
1: Oh.
2: So, like, they released the schedule, and I called up there, and I was like, okay, you know, like, what? It's like a three-night minimum.
1: Mm-hmm.
2: It was absolutely insane, the cost. I was like,
1: is that right?
2: Oh, my God. I was, like, astronomical.
1: This
2: I
1: is,
2: was like,
1: for people that don't know, it's right across the street from Lambeau Field.
2: Right, yeah.
1: It's part of Titletown with the sledding.
2: And I sell Kohler, a lot of Kohler products, so I'm part of their, like, hospitality program, which you go to stay at, like, American Club or go any of those places, like, you get a deal. But, like, because it's, like, Packers...
1: No deal for you.
2: No deal at all.
1: You pay full cost.
2: Yeah, I mean, it was like... because you had to stay three nights.
1: Three nights.
2: And it's like, I get like, okay, I got to come up, like maybe a two-night minimum, I guess. Yeah. But like, what am I going to do in Green Bay for three nights? No offense against Green Bay, but it's like, I don't need to be up there for three nights. By the time Sunday comes and the game is on there, it's like, I want to go home.
1: That's right. You're there for the game.
2: Right.
1: The Tavern in the Sky, which is on the 5th.
2: Yeah, that's
1: pretty nice.
2: Yeah, it is. It's nice.
1: And a nice restaurant.
2: Yeah, it's nice.
1: But again, you're not getting a burger for $7.
2: Yeah, it was insane. The cost. I was like, this is crazy. I'm like, I was talking to the guy on the phone. He's like, would you like to book it? I'm like, I'll call you back.
1: Wait, there's a Motel 6 right down the freeway. Right. That's looking pretty good right now. Yeah. Airbnbs are all over.
2: Right, yeah, they are.
1: That's another possibility.
2: It is, yeah.
1: Cabinetry is on WISN. Chris Drager, speaking of football, you know, it's now getting there. Training camp, actually. And all of a sudden preseason, and then that starts as well. The Brewers are having a phenomenal summer.
2: Yeah, they once always again. Do. Hopefully it continues.
1: Yes, it's can we do the postseason thing? Yeah, not just beat the Cubs. It's the Dodgers. Everybody knows they got to beat the Dodgers. I think they'll be right there at the end of the year. Let's just hope they can get a little bit deeper. That would be a blast. And something I think Milwaukee fans deserve.
2: It's been a while.
1: 1982.
2: Yeah, it just seems like there's this big high hope, and then it's like...
1: They're good during this. They're regular
2: great.
1: Season
2: they're
1: great.
2: Awesome, yeah.
1: Like the best or second or third best
2: always.
1: In the entire country. It's amazing.
2: It is.
1: And then,
2: the playoffs. It just seems like they don't peak at the right time.
1: It's that hump. They got to get over that hump.
2: Yeah, yeah.
1: We'll be right back on WISN.
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1: Just talking about the Lodge Kohler, and I said the Tavern in the Sky. If you've never been up there, I think it's the fifth floor, right? Probably the tallest building in Green Bay.
2: Yeah, it looks right over.
1: Actually, the tallest building in Green Bay is Lambeau Field. If you look at the top of the scoreboard.
2: Yeah, yeah.
1: It's got to be. Anyway, elevator doors open. You see this wall of wine all lit up. And I said, I've always wanted to under my basement stairs. You can create an area. And I've seen it on house and the cabinetry. You could design this.
2: Oh, yeah. That's what you do.
1: Mm-hmm. So I asked you about that. And we do all kinds of wine rooms.
2: Yeah, we've done a lot lately. And we just haven't gotten any pictures of them. So we have to get out and take some, again, which is also a full-time job. But we got to get out and take some pictures of these and get them on our website.
1: It's not just a beverage center under the island.
2: Yeah, no, because we'll do a full wine wall. And I mean, we've done full climate controlled wine rooms where they're sealed and keep it's like a big refrigerator that keeps, it's mostly red wines on that pot. Yep. You know, you're not keeping them at 30 degrees, you're keeping them at 54 or whatever.
1: Yep.
2: It is
1: 54, 55.
2: And there's like a probe that you put into like a bottle, and then that's what keeps the temperature of the room, because the probe knows exactly how much
1: that is so cool.
2: Mm-hmm.
1: And just if you're entertaining. Especially, yep. I don't want to say you're a wine snob, like
2: right.
1: But what if you are?
2: What if you and your
1: friends enjoy wine and you've got good wine, you have a get-together, that's going
2: wine's kind of an investment, you know? It is. It's like if you store it wrong, it can go bad. If you store it standing up.
1: No, you're supposed to store it
2: so
1: horizontally.
2: The cork stays wet and things like that.
1: Yeah. Mm-hmm. That is certainly the right way to store. We do belong to a wine club. Just the two bottles showed up at our front doorstep once a month.
2: Only. Yeah, okay.
1: But it's just something that where you try different ones. And then I see pictures of all these cool things that you can do. It doesn't have to break the bank. Some are just little niches in the house.
2: Yeah, I mean, it could be a 20 bottles,
1: right?
2: 40 bottles, 50 bottles. I mean, it doesn't have to be
1: incorporate
2: 1,000-bottle wine cellar.
1: Your lower-level bar that's already there, but bring that up to speed.
2: For sure, we do it all the time.
1: Yeah, you do a good job on lower levels, Chris.
2: Yeah, we do.
1: The cabinetry is you'll see a lower level that's just four walls, carpet, and the kids play down there.
2: Yeah, yeah.
1: Well, you can make it that, or you can do a really custom fireplace, the arches and things. And it's all on the website, thecabinetry.com. I urge you to look. Social media as well, right?
2: Yeah, Facebook, Instagram, all that stuff. Yeah.
1: Just look it up, thecabinetry.com. And we've got some final comments from Chris Drager. As the remodeling show continues here on WISN, they open at 10 o'clock this morning. They're in Brookfield. 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
1: You mentioned a smaller jobs like countertop replacement, the backsplash, the new sink done with that. 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If it's a longer job, the sooner you call, the better to get on that calendar, Chris.
2: Yeah, I mean, I think it's important. I mean, again, you're doing this once, right? Yeah. So you want to do it right. You want to take your time. You don't want to come in, oh, yeah, we want to get this done as soon as possible. You know, it's
1: rush
2: like,
1: for the holidays.
2: Right. I mean, it's just like take your time, plan it out, get it done right. I mean, that's what you want to do.
1: And enjoy it then.
2: Enjoy it.
1: Enjoy before you sell to the next homeowner.
2: Correct.
1: I say this all the time. Please enjoy your remodeling job. In fact, in time, you'll get your ROI.
2: Yeah. Yep.
1: It will give you the value, but in the meantime, you get to enjoy it. And you can see all of this. 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
2: It is.
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1: Final advice, Chris, try to enjoy that outdoor furniture before summer's over.
2: We'll do.
1: Like today.
2: Right.
1: Grab a pillow
2: absolutely.
1: And a book or whatever.
2: Yeah.
1: Or just take a nap, right? We'll see you next time, Chris.
2: Thanks, Paul.
1: The Cabinetry is on WISN's Remodeling Show. That's going to do it for this Saturday's show. Bob and Craig from Redefine Realty and Auction are up next, and I'll be joining them after the news on WISN Milwaukee.
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4: The war of words. I'm Paul Stevens, Fox News. President Trump answers to threats coming from Iran that he be killed.
5: President Trump takes to Truth Social to threaten Iran after there were open calls for his death at the funeral of Supreme Leader Ayatollah Ali Khamenei. Trump writing, 1,000 missiles are locked and loaded and aimed at the Islamic Republic of Iran, with thousands of more to immediately follow should the Iranian government act on its threat. During the Khamenei funeral, mourners held posters or banners calling for Trump's killing, along with Israeli Prime Minister Benjamin Netanyahu. Gary Baumgarten, Fox News.
4: Rounds of heavy rain triggering flash flood threats across the heartland and the south. All this coming after Missouri declared a state of emergency Friday as severe flooding swamp parts of that state. Fox meteorologist Adam Klotz.
6: What a scary situation across Missouri. They saw in some of those communities on the high end as much as a foot of rain from Thursday. Thursday really into Friday when all that was coming down. We're still tracking a risk of some flooding as we move through the weekend. Now that's shifted a little farther off towards the east. This morning we're seeing at least some flooding, flood alerts, flood warnings there across portions of southern Illinois, getting into Kentucky. So really along the Ohio River Valley, those are the areas where that rain is going to continue to come down. We've got a frontal boundary that's just kind of dripped across that region. A whole lot of humidity there, and these storms are just one after another after another. When you start to see these storms train, that is when these rainfall totals can start to get really high.
4: Meantime, the National Weather Service continuing to warn of heavy rain and possible flash flooding across Mississippi, Tennessee, and the Ohio valleys all the way through the weekend. Chaos during today's running of the bulls in Pamplona, Spain. One runner gored in the face, several others knocked down in big pileups. Deaths are rare. The last one, 2009, though gorings and broken bones are common. 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
27: A double dose of bad news for the Dodgers. Shohei Ohtani will miss the All-Star game with knee irritation. Diamondbacks knock off the Dodgers 9-3. Red Sox Wilson Contreras, suspension reduced from 7-5 games. He can't play in the All-Star game. NBA news, Victor Wembanyama has signed a 5-year, $252 million extension with the Spurs, the third largest rookie extension in NBA history. 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

0: 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I'm Paul Kronforst. Guys, good morning to you.
1: Good morning.
0: Boy, we're fired up today. We're fired up.
1: You guys are fired up. Do we get to fire off the rest of the fireworks this Saturday?
2: Sure, why not?
1: If there's leftovers.
2: It's still kind of that season, right?
1: It's like a whole patriotic summer, I think.
0: Do you guys have a neighborhood like ours where probably the 2nd of July they start, the 3rd they increase, the 4th is nonstop, and the 5th they're still, they trickle down throughout the week.
1: Yeah.
0: It's just people, like you said, Bob, they buy them, and they got to shoot them off.
1: Yeah, well, and this year it was good because it's been raining so much, right. And it really had to worry about the fires too much.
2: Not very dry, at least around here.
1: No, normally, like 4th of July, I remember the grass is just brown, you're not even cutting it, and
0: I hate that.
1: Yeah, I kind of like it.
0: The draw like not grass? No. Well, you don't want to do the work.
2: I don't like it either.
0: But I don't like the look of it. No. Or like a golf course, now they all irrigate. Or a home that's for sale, Bob. Good segue into real estate. What you guys do, if it's got a horrible yard.
1: You know what I can't figure out? Like every plant out there like grows to a certain height, you know, a tomato plant or a tree or whatever.
0: Corn.
1: Corn. How have we not come up with grass that only grows to 3 inches? So that you never have to cut it. I mean, somebody's got to come up with that.
0: Modified genetically.
2: It's called artificial turf.
1: Well, yeah.
0: Not a bad answer, Craig. Yeah. You know who's doing a lot of that?
1: To modify the genetics
2: that's
1: of the grass.
2: Interesting.
0: No, these companies are like Brett Ochtenhagen in the afternoon.
1: Yeah, let's get Ochtenhagen on that.
0: Yeah, he talks about, well, here's what he would say. He would say what Craig just said. Just get that that turf.
2: Yeah.
0: They don't even call it artificial
1: turf. Problem with the turf,
0: it's
1: though.
0: Synthetic grass. Yeah. It's like Lambeau Field.
1: You can't put that in your whole yard. Where's the dog going to go?
0: No, you put it in for the dogs.
1: Yeah. What?
0: It's meant for the dogs.
2: They make that. And you spray it off.
0: You spray it off.
2: Yeah.
1: You pick it off where?
0: Yeah. No, you pick it up like you do dog doo-doo. Okay. Step one. Step two, garden hose. You hose it off, and it's meant for just that.
1: Where are you hosing it off to? If you have a whole yard of this stuff, you can't hose it all the way to the back corner of the yard.
0: You bring up that how much space. If you have 3 acres, you're not going to do this turf. It's really expensive.
1: That's what I'm saying. That's why we need grass that only grows to 3 inches.
0: Well,
1: Ochtenhagen needs to get on that.
0: Start in a lab, right, where they genetically modify corn and everything else and come up with that new grass. Bob, you'd be a billionaire.
1: Oh, instantly. Everybody would dig out their lawn immediately and put it in.
0: You would change the entire... No, we wouldn't have to cut grass anymore. It just stops at 3 inches.
1: 3 inches, that's it.
0: And stays green. Or just do the fake stuff.
2: John Deere wouldn't like that.
0: I know.
1: Plus, yeah, right.
0: Some guys like that. Me, and I think Craig kind of like cutting their grass.
2: I actually do. I don't mind it at all.
1: I'm getting really tempted to get one of those robots.
2: I'm there, though, too.
1: Every day, just goes out and chops off a... Yep. Quarter of an inch, a half an inch, whatever.
0: Look up, that day. You're seeing them all over now in neighborhoods, so they're not that new anymore. They're working better. They randomly go, here's what I would like. You're still going to have yard work to do. Trimming.
2: Sure.
0: You've always got to work on your
1: They
0: annuals.
1: Make them with trimmers.
0: They do, but for me, there's always yard work. Like the mulching beds have to be, there's weeds, right?
2: Stone.
0: What it would do is...
2: You put stone
1: and Roundup.
0: Stone's not good, though.
1: No weeds.
0: Stone brings heat up to the plants. A true gardener would say, do not put stone down.
1: Huh.
0: As it gives off too much heat, and it could kill all of your plants.
2: Mine seem to be doing okay.
1: Yours are surviving.
0: Do you water them?
1: The weeds seem to survive in the gravel.
2: Yeah.
1: Sure. The rocks or whatever.
0: Yeah, good start to the landscape show at WISN. Brett's going to be like, what are you doing? That's my topic.
1: He can talk real estate in his hour.
0: Well, let's say this. Curb appeal, landscaping, hardscaping, the use of pavers, concrete, all play into real estate, Bob, because that's... Before they see the inside, when you drive up, no, on the computer you've seen pictures, but that's your first sight.
1: Yeah, for sure. Yeah. Okay. Curb appeal. You got to drive up to the property and look and say, oh, wow, this looks like it's going to be nice.
0: You're not going to get a first impression back.
1: No. Never.
0: Almost like when you meet somebody, job interview. I think you're being judged in that first minute or
2: for
0: two.
2: For sure.
0: How you look, how you shake hands.
2: I like when people say that. Don't judge. Don't be judgy. Everybody,
1: what you have to do,
2: everybody judges, right?
0: I mean, we're all being judged. Yeah. What are professional sports? Yeah. Guys that get cut are being judged on their performance.
1: Yeah.
0: I couldn't make the Milwaukee Brewers because I'm 60 years old and I can't hit. So I'm being judged.
1: That's just a couple of the reasons, but yeah.
0: Don't judge me though, Bob. I belong on the team. Come on, don't judge me. Hey, what about the Brewers? Pretty fun summer so
3: far.
0: Yeah,
3: for sure.
0: Hang in there, and then pretty soon we'll be talking Packer football before you know it. And
1: yeah, we're only like 5 or 6 weeks away from the first preseason game.
0: Well, that's another thing. Summer is moving along. Now that we're beyond the 4th, you get to the point where, okay, it's August, now we're thinking fall, and all of a sudden Christmas songs are being played around Halloween now. Everybody wants to get ahead, like a jump ahead. In the real estate world, Bob, we'll back up just a little bit. A, we have a huge topic today, a topic that involves the WRA. I'll let you kind of tease that. And then we've got the second part of my tease, Paulie's picks, about 6 or 7 today.
1: Yeah, that's a pretty good week considering that it was just the 4th of July and everything kind of quiets down. Now we're going to see, though, you know, as we get into the summer days where it's hot and humid, and we're at the point pretty much in the next week or two where if you don't have an accepted offer, you're not getting in the house before school starts. And for a lot of people, that's a big thing. So that's where we kind of get those dog days of summer where the listing starts slowing down and everybody gets ready for school. And the kids just hate to hear that, but school is right around the corner, kids. But then we get to Labor Day weekend, and all of a sudden it'll pick right back up again. And this year, for whatever reason, everything started late. You know, usually like March and April, we're going crazy with listings, and it wasn't happening. Yeah.
2: Interest rates is a big piece of that, right? But if you're thinking about it, don't let that stop you. There's still plenty of buyers out there, and even ones with kids in school and thinking about that, they still are, if they haven't found something, they still want to get in somewhere, and they'll figure out what they need to do, even if that means it's, you know, they're going to move in after school starts, they'll still do that. So it's not like you just don't do it now and you wait, and you can, but it's still a great time if you're thinking about it, because there's lots of demand and still not enough supply, and that's going to be, I don't know when that's going to
1: end. I don't see that changing for a couple of years at least.
0: Does that mean buyers shouldn't be so finicky because there's low inventory? Not
1: they
0: much
1: They can't
0: to pick
1: be
0: from?
1: Too finicky. Well,
0: is that almost like, you know, you're looking, I hate to use this dating analogy. That's 2 weeks in a row I've talked about dating apps. I did get grief
3: on your
0: my
3: mind.
0: Wife. My wife's like, what, how do you know about Tinder and Grindr? I said, I don't know about them. But
2: you know they exist.
0: I know they exist, yeah.
1: Yeah.
0: All right, so, you know, you can't, beggars can't be choosers, the whole thing.
2: That's, everybody's in a different situation, right? There are certain people and certain families and certain job situations where you really need to get into something sooner than later, right? And so that's going to dictate a little bit more how picky you can be, what you're looking for. Other people might say, you know what? I'm waiting for the perfect house, and this is exactly what I need, and this is the only way I'm going to do it. I'm okay where I'm at. But if I find this perfect property, then I'm going to do something. So everybody's going to be a little bit different for sure.
1: And the funny thing is, when you find that perfect property, there's a half a dozen other buyers that think it's also the perfect property.
2: That's the big problem.
1: And you know what really works well in those situations?
0: The auction.
1: The auction. Yeah.
0: No, it's amazing, Bob, because last week we came full circle to the state of the market and supply and demand and what's out there, the low inventory. Bob's got this auction thing he came up with, and Bob and Craig, I will say this, have done an excellent job at promoting this now going on 2 years. In about a month, it'll be 2 years. RedefineRealty.com will give you all the information you need on the company, all the listings, the photos. Spend some time on there. Then you'll notice a link to EasyHomeBidder.com. Craig, what do we find there? That is the auction website, the platform.
2: That's the bidding platform. That's the anonymous bids on the property. So homebidder.com. And that information then gets either people put in bids, or more likely they're working with an agent or coming directly to the listing agent, but then drafting an offer. And that, just that information, the purchase price information, gets anonymously put on there. So these buyers and agents can essentially make a more informed decision and have an opportunity to raise their bid, to raise their price, to try to get the property. But only one person, ultimately, with an auction, without an auction, only one person is going to get that property. So that is the hard part when there's multiple people interested, and that's what we're running into now.
1: Yeah, and you know, it's always been tradition, basically. I mean, the way real estate's always been sold is nobody knew the prices of any of the offers that were out there. And the buyers would ask us all the time, well, what should we offer? You know, what are the other bids at? And we'd go to the listing agent and, you know, say, okay, well, how many offers do you have on the table? Well, we've got 4 offers on the table. All right, what's the highest one right now? Can't tell you. What do you mean you can't tell us?
0: Why can't they tell you?
1: There's been this weird kind of rule in place that basically says that that's private information and you can't disclose it to the other buyers. And I completely disagree with that whole idea, because our job is to represent the seller and to get the seller the most money that we can. And sometimes disclosing that information would be in the seller's best interest. In fact, I think all the time it would be. That's where the auction comes in, though. The auction is what gives us the ability to disclose the other bids. And that's all.

0: And it's a weird dichotomy, right? I think part of it is, whether that's the Realtors Association or state laws or whatever that is in terms of disclosing that, you know, the idea probably is the buyers don't want their information to be out there, right? And I can understand from a personal, like their names and who's bidding
1: for sure,
0: on something.
1: Yep.
0: But the price and the terms and all that, yeah, you don't necessarily, I can see where in their mind they're thinking, well, I don't want somebody else to know. But the reality is, you actually do, because otherwise you don't get the opportunity many times.
1: That's just it.
0: You put your price out there, and then, okay,
1: fingers crossed.
0: The property's listed at $400,000, and you go in at $430,000, and the next day you find out it's got an accepted offer, and you never got a chance to go any higher. Well, that doesn't do you any good as a buyer.
1: For sure. And it didn't do the seller any good, because the seller could have got more money out of that buyer.
2: That's right.
1: But never gave him the chance.
2: Yeah, we talk about how it's so nice for the buyers. It's nice for the buyers and the sellers.
1: It really is.
2: To see the auction right in front of you and unfold.
1: It's the absolute most fairest way that you could sell a house between buyers and sellers, is everybody has that chance to bid more money.
2: It's almost like you've got everybody in the same room, and the internet's a beautiful thing. Technology is great that we can be in different rooms, different places, and see what the bids are.
1: Yeah.
2: And yet you're on your own. And you're right, they're anonymous. So somebody may not like my counter, Bob, because it's 10,000 more or something. Doesn't matter. They don't see your name. It is an anonymous, right? Nobody sees.
0: For sure. Absolutely. But, you know, at the end of the day,
2: right, Crown Force guys out bidding us all. Like,
0: yeah. All they can see is that
1: bidder number 1,712. That's all they see.
0: It might only be two people, and there's 10 bids on there. It might be accelerator clauses, and all those things sort of push that. And at the end of the day, the only person that sort of doesn't want people to see the number is the buyer who has the highest bid, because they don't want anybody else to go over them.
1: Yeah.
0: But as soon as somebody does go over them, well, now guess what? Now they know otherwise they would have lost the property, right? Now they have that opportunity to then again go higher than that person.
2: And every house is going to have a ceiling at some point.
0: For sure.
2: It's going to come to an end, just like JFK's golf clubs did on the Seinfeld episode. There's only so high bidders are going to go.
1: Well,
2: that is with any auction, Bob.
1: That's the whole thing. If I'm bidding on a house, I have a number in my mind that I'm willing to pay for that house, and I'm not going to go any higher. Now, when that bid gets to that point, all right, maybe my price is 450. I don't want to go higher than 450. And guess what? I'm at 450 and somebody just went 452. Well, at least I have the opportunity to look in the mirror, to talk to my spouse, you know, maybe whoever I'm buying the house with, and say, you want to go 453? Yeah, let's do it. And all of a sudden, you just got $3,000 more out of that person who originally said, I'm only going to go to 450, because they looked at it and said, oh, it's going to be $16 a month more in our payment. I don't want to lose a house over $16 a month. And so the seller now got $3,000 more than they would have otherwise. So the seller's best interest was represented. The buyer got the house, so their best interest was represented.
0: Or they went to 453, and the person at 452 says, well, we'll go to 458.
1: Yep.
0: Now the seller got more. The buyer at 452 now has the opportunity, says, you know what, that's just too high. We're not going to go any higher.
1: We're out. Yep.
0: Now, the contingencies are still part of this. This isn't just a widget, a car, a firearms, or whatever you might have as an auction where the highest bid just gets it. There are contingencies involved, right? So that is going to play a factor. Someone that has a super, super clean offer and it's cash and there's no appraisal contingency, there's no inspection contingency, they can close in 2 weeks and the seller's great with that. Guess what? That is going to take priority. To a certain extent, it's not like that offer can be $40,000 less and the seller is still going to go with that. But if it's close, or that gives us the opportunity to go back to that buyer and say, look, the highest bid right now is at 457. You're right now at 445. If you would go to 450, now that's $7,000 less than the highest bid, but it's super, super, super clean. Then that gives that opportunity. And again, for the seller, it's what makes them. It's not always the highest bid. The purchase price is important, but those contingencies make a big factor.
2: And every
0: as well.
2: Case is different, Craig.
0: You for talk, sure.
2: Somebody that's got a $2 million house could probably care less about $4,000.
0: Every little bit's going to make a difference.
2: I mean, it
0: everything
2: all matters.
0: Might matter for
2: but
0: somebody.
2: I think, it might be more of those, like you said, the contingencies.
0: And then inspection contingencies for a brand new house or something that's very new that you have no concerns over. Go ahead and have one. That's fine. Something else that needs a lot of work and you know there's going to be things that are going to come up in the inspection. Somebody that either waives that or gives a good buffer that says, hey, as long as the repairs are less than $10,000 for this property, we'll keep moving

0: forward and not ask for anything, that becomes important for that person. So every seller is going to be different in terms of how they look at those things, but that's what we want. We want to have obviously the purchase price information, but then those contingencies are going to play a factor for that seller, and that's what we work with from a listing agent perspective, advise them in terms of what might be the best route to go to get to the to get to a successful closing. Yes, you want the most money, but you want the best offer, the most money to a successful closing.
1: We've got Paulie's picks coming up. We've got to get to this WRA topic as well. But hypothetically, I said a guy might have a $2 million home. Bob, to be clear, if you're new to the show or the auction format, Redefine Realty and Auction Show, any house is all homes that are listed by Redefine go into this auction platform. It could be a $110,000 home, or it could be a $3 million home.
2: For sure, yeah. Bigger the better.
0: Yeah.
2: Kind of.
0: Not always.
2: Not always.
0: I think that it works best when there's multiple people interested, right? Now, that can be a $2 million property if it's on a lake and it's got all these great things. And it's where you price it. So the better you price it, the more interest you're going to drive. The more interest you drive, the more offers and bids you get. The more offers and bids you get, the more leverage it has to push it up higher. So starting at a more attractive price tends to ultimately get you actually more than if you had started at a higher price.
2: Yeah, I mean, realistically, the theory behind the auction, if you have a house that's worth $500,000, I mean, realistically, that's the value, and you want to start it at $650,000, the auction's going to be a bad choice for you because nobody's going to come in, nobody's going to put offers in. Maybe you get one bidder and they lowball it. But if you have a house worth $500,000 and you price it at $475,000, guess what? Everybody's looking at it saying, oh, it's a great deal. And now you got one buyer, you got two buyers, you got three buyers, you got four buyers. Next thing you know, they push that house up to $575,000 or some crazy number.
1: Isn't that the spirit of all auctions?
2: Yeah,
1: we're going to
2: start
1: the bidding on this John Deere tractor at, and then they have a
0: $1,000, even though it's worth $5,000. Yeah. That's where it starts, yeah. Right? And somebody says, oh, $1,000.
1: All of a sudden, the paddles start coming up. Yeah. Now, we've talked about this. The paddles don't come up. It's all on a computer.
0: Not yet. I still say someday we may do one.
1: Yeah, right.
2: So you guys want to talk a little bit about this WRA?
1: Yes, Bob. And I do have to give out your background information. That's my job here at WISN. People they've got questions. How do I get in touch with these guys? RedefineRealty.com. That's a good start. That's the website that's been around forever. RedefineRealty.com.
0: Well, not forever. A long time.
1: Yeah. It's the OG of your sites because the second one is the auction platform, easyhomebidder.com. Either site works. You can find an agent. You can have a question that needs to be answered or stop by the three Meyer stores where you have locations in Pewaukee, West Bend, and Waukesha. WRA stands for?
2: Wisconsin Realtors Association. So that's one of the groups that we become a member of. We're part of the National Association of Realtors, the Wisconsin Realtors Association, and then here in Southeast Wisconsin, almost everybody's part of the Greater Milwaukee Association of Realtors. That's the most local aspect of it. Obviously, Wisconsin Realtors Association, WRA, that's the statewide arm, is part of Wisconsin. And so the WRA comes up with a set of rules that essentially we follow as part of being part of the Realtors Association. And so they've been tweaking and changing things. You remember how we talked about 2 years ago almost now, what's happening and why we started the auction and how we think the market's going to change within the realtors and the listing firms and all that themselves.
1: It had to do with like the co-bro commissions.
2: Right?
1: Yeah.
2: So here, let me read you this first question here. This will give you an idea. All the things that we've talked about over the last 2 years, it's all starting to come to a head now. So as of January 1st, 2027, there's going to be a handful of things that are going to change. Here's the first one I want to put out there. The question is, can one real estate firm still pay compensation to another firm? So remember the old days, we pay 6%, yep, and the listing firm would split that with the other firm who brought the buyer in. So January 1, can a firm still pay another firm? The answer, no.
1: And it's always been yes, obviously.
2: It's always been yes.
1: Well, this is a big change.
2: So there is no longer a scenario as of January 1 where we could take your listing and agree to pay another firm for bringing that buyer in. That scenario is no longer going to exist as of January 1st, which means that who's ever working with that buyer is either going to get paid by the buyer or they're going to ask the seller to pay their commission in the offer to purchase.
1: In other words, it's a roundabout way to getting what was working for many, many years.
0: Yeah, I mean, but this is the
1: You're
0: way.
1: You're still going to get your pound of flesh.
0: No, not necessarily, right?
1: Well, then who's this is bad for buyer,
0: buyer agents.
1: Buyer right. agents and maybe even buyers, you could
2: kiss
1: say.
2: Kiss the buyer agents goodbye.
0: Well, not necessarily for buyers themselves.
1: Well, they're not represented, well, right?
0: Correct, in some sense. They still have to be treated fairly nicely.
2: Have they ever really been represented?
1: that's the question. That's where you say always go to the listing
2: on
1: agent.
2: On paper, they've been represented, right. But in practice.
1: Well, okay, we put yourself in the buyer agent shoes. Craig, you're out in the field every day. Bob, you have been, but you're a broker, and you have your state auction, your license. Yep. You're a big deal. But you could show 20 homes to the same couple. Mm-hmm. Spend a lot of money in gas, time, mm-hmm. what could amount to what's worth for some people tens of thousands of dollars in a commission that never happens because they never had an accepted offer. Yeah. All that work for nothing.
2: Here's the whole thing, Paul. In the old days, and almost up to now, the buyer agent would go show the buyer houses. And they knew full well they were going to get paid because that offer from the listing firm was always there. So if it was a $400,000 house and they were going to get 2.4% of that was kind of the old standard
1: and
2: number.
1: And written into the contract.
0: It's written into the MLS. The MLS compensation.
2: So a $400,000 house at 2.4% works out to $9,600. That's what the buyer agent knew they were going to get paid, guaranteed. All they had to do was get an accepted offer on a house with these buyers. That doesn't exist now as of January 1. So now, as a buyer agent, you tell me if you want to do this or not. Your job is to go show houses all weekend long, Paul. Two or three different buyers, 10, 20, 30 houses. You're going to write up a couple offers, and there's no guarantee you're going to get paid a penny.
1: Nothing. You can make a zero.
2: Do you want to do that job?
1: I would say no to anybody that asked me.
2: Yeah. You want? Bob, can you show me houses? Nope.
1: Only
2: no,
1: if I'm guaranteed.
0: It's going to be
1: Would I
0: tough.
1: Work for WISN if I didn't have a contract that spelled out how much money they pay me? We may pay you, but we might not. In fact, you may not get paid at all.
0: Well, and here's what happens with it. The buyer's agent, again, either the buyer pays their own agent directly, which probably should happen, right? If they're asking for representation and they want that buyer's agent to represent them, they probably should be the one paying their buyer's agent. But that's never happened in the history of
2: And it can't happen because the buyers don't have any money left.
1: Well, what's
2: they're buying the house.
1: What's the WRA's justification or rationalization for this move?
0: Well, it's to make it, you talk about transparency. So now what happens is instead of the buyer paying it, the buyer's agent is going to write that into the offer. And the reason for it is so the seller has choices. We talk about opportunity, right? Mm-hmm. Why should they have in the past been compelled? Let's say it was a 6% commission. They're paying that 6% regardless. If a buyer goes directly to the listing agent, they're paying 6%. If a buyer's agent brings somebody in, they're already agreeing to pay that total 6%, regardless of how good the price is, how many offers there are, any of that, they're already agreeing to that.
2: So you had an agent working against you and you've agreed to pay that agent. No matter how hard they work against you, you're still paying them. That's right. Just wrong.
0: This splits it up. It gets written into the offer, and then you, as the seller, decide on a case-by-case basis what you're willing to pay, B, if you're willing to pay anything, depending on how good the offer is, how many offers there are, all of that plays a factor.
2: So now think about it, Paul. I'm a buyer, and Craig's a buyer. Craig has his own agent. And so there's a $400,000 house, and Craig's going to offer $400,000 on it, but he has to pay his agent. And the agent wants, we'll just keep the math simple, the agent wants 2%. So 2% of $400,000 is $8,000. All right, so keep that set aside. $400,000 house plus $8,000 commission.
1: Mm-hmm.
2: I am the other buyer, and I don't have an agent. I go directly to the listing agent and say, hey, let me see the house, write up the offer. Well, my offer can be $400,000 right on the head.
1: Not $408,000.
2: Craig has to be at $408,000 because the seller now has to agree to pay that extra $8,000 in commission. Mm-hmm. So who's getting the better deal? Me. I'm getting a house for $400,000 where the other buyer has to pay $408,000 just because they have their own agent.
1: This is Wisconsin realtors. Do other states do this? Do we know?
0: It's becoming more commonplace, okay. Right? Because it started with the National Association of Realtors. And we talked... Gosh, it's probably been three or four years that we talked about the lawsuits, right? So then there was a lot of that happening where it was the piece of that where they were, you know, the sellers were saying, well, wait a second, why did I pay that? Why did I have to pay that split and all of those things? And they're agreeing to that. So that's where that came about to say, look, it really should be split up. As the seller, you pay the listing agent to list the house and to market the property and to get put it in the MLS and get buyers to come in. As the buyer's agent, okay, is the buyer paying you? Or if you're going to ask the seller, it shouldn't just be automatic. You've got to put that in, and that's, again, negotiable. So that's the big piece.
2: Think about it this way. Let's say you were getting sued, and you don't really have a lot of money. So the person suing you has got their attorney, and they're going to take you to court, and you just say, you know what?
1: I'll defend myself?
2: Well, it's either I'll defend myself or... I don't know. Forget this example. I don't like this example. I was kind of going down a road, and I don't think the analogy is going to work out quite the way I was thinking.
1: I do that a lot.
2: It's one of these situations where you got to pay for your own person. Like, I don't want the attorney that the person suing me is using.
0: Well, now here...
1: No, are you talking about representation, Bob?
2: Yeah, if you're going to pay somebody...
0: But if you're going to pay somebody...
2: They got to be your own person.
0: But here's...
1: Oh, yeah. In other words, they've got anybody. Your back.
0: Yeah. Yes.
1: But they've got your best interest.
0: Here's the reality with
1: Craig's trying to say something.
0: I am, because it does boil down to it, right? As the buyer, okay, you say you want representation, but what are you really getting from that end of it?
2: Right? This is good, yeah.
0: At the end of the day, you want the house, right? And so what is a buyer's agent going to do to... If they're representing you and going against the seller, what are they doing that's going to get you that house other than you just got to pay the most for it, right?
1: Yeah.
0: I mean, that's the bottom line is you're
1: trying. And the legwork. They hunt down homes for me.
2: Not really.
1: Which I was going to say, now it's all online.
0: The buyers know what's available.
1: Most
0: right?
1: people start the search for cars and homes right on their phone.
2: Most buyers don't even use their agent to find the houses. They just call their agent when they find the house they want to see.
1: That's a good point, Bob. You're right about that. And Dawn, all the time, will get these phone calls. Hey, I want to see a house on whatever.
0: Just
1: Vista
0: came up
1: View
0: and
1: Drive.
0: It matches my criteria. Yep. I want to go take a look at it.
1: So then they show up. They show them the house. Yep.
0: And now you like it. Offer. Now you want to write an offer, right? Okay, well, you have to, especially in this market. Now, I can see at some point this may change and it becomes more into a buyer's market where there's all kinds of houses for sale and there's not that many buyers. That could change things. In this current climate, in this market, you got to make your offer as appealing as possible. So a buyer's agent is not going to do anything to try to, you know, represent you and then try to make your offer, you know, to protect you more. Well, guess what? Yours just isn't going to get chosen then. So it's not the simplest thing, but what it boils down to is going to the listing agent gives you the best opportunity because A, there's probably lower commission. B, that listing agent knows what's going on with the property. But that's where the auction's the beauty of it, too, in any scenario where the buyers can then see, oh, well, it's at 447. Am I willing to go higher?
1: Bob, before we take a break, because we've got a lot of Paulie's picks to go, and we got to get all this WRA. We can always touch on this next week, too, but...
0: Oh, we'll be touching on it for a while.
1: How do you want to wrap it up? Is there anything else? Is that the main thrust of the changes?
2: Well, that's kind of the main thing. There's some other little tweaks to it.
0: Some of the new things coming on, or we'll talk about this a bit, is the AI changing photos, doing some of that stuff. There's some changes that are happening
1: there.
0: You
1: knew that's got to be regulated some point.
0: Yeah.
1: Otherwise, that doesn't look anything like the home I saw online.
2: Those rules are goofy to me, too. I don't think it's that big of a deal. Like, they're trying to make something out of nothing.
1: Because when you get to the house, you're going to see the real product anyway. Like, yes, you can basically. Again, make your picture look as good as you want on Tinder, Grindr, whatever app they're using. Like I shouldn't use those. Those are pretty edgy.
2: They're very concerned about virtual staging. Like, who cares?
0: Yeah,
2: I don't care what couch you put in there.
0: I agree, Bob. If you put a couch in there and you put flowers on the kitchen countertop.
1: What do they think? The flowers are part of the house?
0: Yeah. Now, where I think it is, if you change the siding from cedar siding to hardy plank and LP siding, you put a pool in the backyard and there's not a pool.
1: Oh,
2: that's trees,
1: huge.
2: You know, that are right next to the house.
0: There's no landscaping. You've added grass now. Okay, well,
1: putting a pool in, Craig,
0: different.
1: That's one step away from putting in a barn dominium on the side yard.
0: Sure. Yeah, put it,
1: and then you get there and it's not there.
0: Yeah.
2: But even that though, you're gonna get there and see it's not there, and now you can make your own decision. You know,
1: but what did you ask? hey, what's the deal with the barn dough? Yeah. It looked really nice.
2: Oh, we took
1: it down.
2: Paul, when you're on these dating apps and the girl's got, you know, earrings on and she shows up for your date and she doesn't have earrings, you don't just walk away. Oh, okay.
1: If it's just earrings.
2: Right.
1: If there's a 250-pound difference in the photo.
2: Well, okay.
1: No, that's another conversation.
0: We should take a break.
2: Even then, you could still say yes or no.
1: And for the record, I'm not using dating apps. Dawn. Sure. This is just for analogies. All right. We got a lot of Paulie picks to get to, quite a bit. That's good news. We'll talk about rates, which probably we just did. I said rates.
2: It's so boring right now.
1: At the same as they always are, low to mid
0: six and a half-ish range.
1: Yeah, 6.5 for 30-year fixed rate. Okay, all of that's ahead. Paulie's picks right after this break. RedefineRealty.com. 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Craig Schmitz is here and Bob Tarantino, and I'm Paul Kronforce, WISN.
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2: Welcome back to the Redefined Realty and Auction Show. Did you know that most every real estate brokerage, including us, uses the MLS? And we all use the exact same MLS. It's an awesome marketing tool that perfectly levels the playing field. But what does a legacy brokerage do for you over and above the MLS? What makes them different? The truth is, not very much. In fact, I consider them pretty much all the same. Now, consider this. The auction is what makes us stand out. The auction gives buyers the two things they crave, the opportunity to bid higher and the price transparency to bid smarter. Just think about the billions of dollars sellers lost over time because their agent told them to sign an offer before all the buyers had put their best foot forward. The auction is the only tool that solves this problem. And hundreds of auctions later, we've darn near perfected it.

0: 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I'm Paul Kronforst, RedefineRealty.com. 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That's how you find the agents and everything else. It's a very user-friendly site. Keep that in mind. All right, we starting, Bob, with you?
1: Sure, yeah, I can go up for it. All right, we're going to go to Saukville first, 214 South Cottrell?
2: I think Cottrell sounds good.
1: Cottrell Drive. We've got a four-bedroom, 3,800 and change square foot house, three bathrooms, 519.9, built in 1998. So this is a pretty nice shack for $519,900. You want to talk to Don Kronforst. Don Kronforst.
2: Or Don.
1: Who's Don?
0: You know, when I talk text, her name always comes up as Don.
1: Don.
0: Always.
2: Is there something you didn't know?
0: Yeah, but like people that get it, like my sister-in-law, my daughter's like, who's Don?
2: You don't correct it.
0: I don't correct it.
1: Yeah.
0: I'm sloppy. I need to edit my text.
1: So Dawn Kronforst.
0: Dawn is my wife.
1: Like a beautiful house in Saukville. All right, then we're going to move on to Jackson. My wife Colleen listed a property on Creekside Drive. Three bedrooms, two bathrooms, just under 2,000 square feet for $549.9. Call Colleen on that
2: one. It's a nice subdivision.
0: Two homes and a five.
2: In there.
1: Yep.
0: Where's that, Craig, again? Name the subdivision.
1: The subdivision is Highland Creek Farms.
0: Okay.
1: Yeah. Creekside Drive. All right. So then we are going to go to Kenosha, down to the south side. $325,000 on this one for four bedrooms, two bathrooms, just over 2,000 square feet. Ashley Masters, one of the cool real estate names, Ashley Masters.
0: Ashley Primary.
1: Yeah.
0: if people get that.
1: Yeah, this is a single family on Washington Road.
2: I think that was the one that was completely like remodeled like in 2012. It's like an older house, but it was completely
1: That's exactly what it says. Completely rehabbed in 2012, featuring updated mechanicals and windows and roof.
2: It's like an older
1: AC and...
2: It might be like a farmhouse.
1: I don't have a picture on here yet, so we'll probably have that. By the time you guys get online looking at it, the pictures will be there. So that's Washington Road in Kenosha for $325. That's a steal with four bedrooms. My goodness.
0: Oh, gosh.
1: Call Ashley Masters.
2: All right. I've got a single-family condo in West Bend on Wingate Lane, listed for $475,000, three-bedroom, two-and-a-half bath, just under 1,800 square feet. This is like a great location up northeast side of West Bend. It's rural, but you're really close to conveniences on a cul-de-sac wooded community there, and it's the single family. We're seeing a lot more of that now where it's a condo development. This one's got 17 properties in it, but they're single family homes. There's nobody next to you.
1: Yeah, so. You don't have a neighbor with common walls or anything like that.
2: Nothing.
0: I love that.
2: But then you've got your condo fees, but then that covers roof. It covers the snow plowing and the
0: grass.
2: Trimming, and it's all kinds of stuff here.
0: Something Bob would like. What we talked about earlier.
2: Yep, kind of a more retirement community kind of feeling here. They're not all like that. Some of them have younger, too. This one, I think, is generally older community there, but it's a fantastic setting there at $475,000. And then we've got two more. One is on, actually, both of these are from Dawn. Rainbow Drive in Menominee Falls, four-bedroom, two-bath, ranch style on almost an acre in the falls. They're listed for $399,000. Finished lower level, backyard with a pool deck and tiki bar.
1: Jeez,
2: for under 400, that one's going to be a crazy auction.
1: That one's going to go over 400
2: for that.
0: That's a good auction comment.
2: Absolutely.
0: Bob. You're in that category just under four.
2: Yeah, we talked about different price ranges and different where you price the property, but that in that 300 to 450 range, there's so many buyers.
0: Just the tiki bar alone.
2: Yeah, no kidding.
0: I want to see that now. I want to see
2: absolutely
0: that. All these pictures, RedefineRealty.com. Go ahead, Craig.
2: And one last one on Pleasant Valley Road in the town of Jackson, three bedrooms, two baths, two-story home, again on almost an acre, also with a finished lower level. This is a common theme. Also backyard with a pool, deck, and outdoor fireplace. This one is at 6099 in Jackson, and that's also listed by Dawn.
1: Jackson is one of those communities that's really taken off the last 10 to 15 years.
0: Oh, gosh.
1: They've built some beautiful subdivisions. You've got a lot of things like right there. I mean, there's fun places to go.
0: Well, here's the thing. It's Highway 60 goes east and west, so that's so accessible, 4145, north and south, and you're right by West Bend if you need to hit a box store or a great restaurant.
2: Going over to Mequon, Cedarburg, Thiensville, it's all close to. Germantown is just south of there.
0: What's north and west? Holy Hill, the Kettle Moraine.
2: Sure. Yeah.
0: It really all starts. If you like going north and west, like get to Holy Hill and keep going, That's a beautiful part of our state.
1: Yeah, for sure.
0: Well, so, the Dawn listing, she had several. All of these listings are at redefinerealty.com, but that Saukville one I'm aware of, Bob, we used to live there, and that house is really, really nice.
1: Pretty cool, huh?
0: And the yard is one of those that, you know, you talk about meticulous. So I've seen it, and I know the house. It's really nice.
2: Out there with the scissors.
0: It's not like Bob, with he likes the brown lawn. He wants some weeds. You ever notice when the lawns go dormant, nothing grows
2: except weeds.
0: Except the weeds.
2: Oh yeah, the weeds are like, all right. This is
0: like
2: cool.
0: Those ones that stick up a foot high. What's going on there?
1: Green grass that only grows to 3 inches. I don't know why we can't make that. This is America, for crying out loud. Somebody needs to get on that.
0: Maybe Trump.
1: Yeah.
0: One big beautiful lawn.
1: We're going to get the Trump grass.
0: A Trump grass. You know, the Trump accounts are now out. Do you know about this?
1: No.
0: It's actually a brilliant idea. People are on board, investment people. They're brand new, but if you're baby born in the last, I think starting this year, it's basically a 401k for kids. You put $1,000 to start, and then you're going to make interest along the way through the government. And if you don't add, by the time you're 18, you've got like $20,000. Mm-hmm. It's called the Trump account. Look it up. It's very interesting. Kowal has talked about it before. In fact, maybe we'll get to that in the next hour, the Retirement Clinic on Saturday mornings follows this show. All right, guys. That's it for Paulie's Picks. Good week.
2: Mm-hmm.
0: Bunch of listings, few in the fives. You know, I don't know what the median price is. I think we're in mid fours.
2: Yeah, four and a quarter to 450 is kind of that median.
0: That median price. Everybody knows about the value of homes going up. I will not say anything, but rates are the same. That's all we need to say.
2: Six and a half.
0: All right. So one day we'll have news.
2: Yeah.
0: When they go down, we'll let you know.
2: Five and a half would be amazing.
0: Or if they go up, we'll let you know.
1: Six and a half is the over-under for how many games the Bears are going to win this year.
0: Wow.
1: I'm going under.
0: Really?
1: Yep.
0: You realize how they ended the year. I mean, yeah. They beat the Packers.
1: Lucky.
0: I think Caleb Williams is a good quarterback.
1: Sure. Mm-hmm.
0: But they're still the Bears. The Cubs are the Cubs. Let's see how the year. I don't want to get too cocky.
2: Nope.
0: Because baseball's a long season.
1: We're going to smush them.
0: Football, I can't wait. Love this time of the year. The rest of summer and then football starting. All right, we do have to break. Craig and Bob from Redefine Realty and Auction in the Three Meyer stores, Pewaukee, West Bend, Waukesha, or RedefinedRealty.com.
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0: the WRA Wisconsin Realtors Association, Bob, right? Earlier in the show, by the way, welcome back. It is the Redefined Realty and Auction Show on WISN. We mentioned kind of the topic of the day along with other real estate news. And of course, we just did Paulie's picks, but we'll keep people informed, Bob. This is the first I heard of it, and it starts January 1st of 27.
1: Everybody's got 6 months basically to adjust, but adjusting is what they're going to need to do because everything we've talked about for the last 2.5 years with all the lawsuits, it's all coming to a head now. I mean, if you're a buyer agent out there, you have to be looking at your life saying, I've got to find a new job. Just not going to be any money to be made as a buyer agent anymore. I certainly wouldn't want that job.
0: And now, and we should stress that it's all about commission and the sharing of commission. Real estate agents are needed for a variety of reasons. Yep. The biggest one is you're licensed by the state, Craig, mm-hmm. right? And you get in the MLS. I could try to list my house by myself. That's great. You're not in the MLS.
2: You're not getting that exposure of the MLS and the exposure of the auction, the bidding platform. So that's what we're doing, and that's what it is that splitting up that commission side of it, it's listing side, and then the buyer agent side if they want to write that into the offer. But you as a seller have the ability to negotiate that and decide based on how many offers, how good they are, whether or not you're willing to pay that buyer side. So that is what's getting split up and really changing significantly.
1: Yeah, I mean, basically January 1, the sharing of commissions, that game's over. It's done. And that's a big advantage for everybody.
0: Well, you see, I think we've already seen the number of agents go down, Bob, with the general change in the industry.
1: There could be a big
0: shift in 27.
1: There could be. There's a whole lot of agents out there that have been looking to retire, and this is going to be their chance to just get out and walk away.
0: Your average WISN listener, Joe and Jane, sitting out there listening to the program, how does this affect me? Why do I care about agents and their commission? It does affect them, Bob, because it can affect the price of the home.
1: For sure. Well, they're paying the commissions at the end of the day, and so now they don't have to agree to pay as much.
0: Exactly. So this starts the first of the year. We'll have more comments as we get closer, of course, and how this does and can affect you. Bob and Craig will be back with some final comments on WISN.
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0: Wrapping up this week's Redefined Realty and Auction Show. Good information about the WRA and that January 1st, 2027. Big changes.
1: Yeah, we'll dig into that quite a bit over the coming weeks. It's going to mean a lot to all the agents that are out there right now that have done this for their career.
0: It's almost like a behind-the-scenes look. Real estate continues no matter what. You're going to have needs as a buyer, as a seller, Bob. 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
2: Yeah. Well, it's evolving, and the 6% gravy train is
1: done.
2: Over.
0: If nothing else, this news on January 1st did it.
1: For sure.
0: Yeah. 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
1: If you're a buyer, that's the smartest thing you can do.
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1: Yeah. 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
0: Also have Courtesy Trailers. 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Craig and Bob, see you next Saturday.
1: See ya.
0: Bye. Enjoy the weekend, everybody, and stay tuned for the Retirement Club coming up next. I'll be joined with Aaron Kowal after the news. It's WISN Milwaukee.
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7: Military on the move. I'm Pam Puso, Fox News. A U.S. fleet led by two aircraft carriers is traveling near Iran following days of renewed fighting. Forces are gathering as President Trump issues a deadline for Tehran to publicly renounce attacks in the Strait of Hormuz.
8: The U.S. maintains Iran violated the MOU when it attacked ships transiting through the Strait of Hormuz. To get confidence that Iran is serious about a peace deal, U.S. officials reportedly want Iran to admit they made a mistake. Per Axios, U.S. officials want Iran to publicly acknowledge the strait is open, commit to stopping attacks on commercial vessels, and recognize that shipping lanes will remain open without tolls. U.S. officials have insisted part of the problem with reaching a long-lasting agreement is that the leadership structure in Iran is fragmented, and there are hardliners who are pushing for aggressive action.
7: Fox's Madeline Rivera. The warning comes amid reports of a new Iranian plot to assassinate President Trump. Missouri is under a state of emergency after catastrophic flash flooding. Fox Weather's Jane Minar is in Ironton.
9: As of last night, as operations came to a close, we have now confirmed 351 people have been rescued here in Reynolds County, all safely. 200 of those rescues were children from Camp Tomsok. Those children, around 2:30 in the morning on Friday, had to be moved up to the dining hall. It's a camp that sits right along the shores of the Black River, and that water came quickly. Now, thankfully, the campers are all safe. They were all, in fact, bused back to the St. Louis metro area as of last night. But in order to get out of the camp, they had to be choppered out.
7: Rescue efforts continuing. 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
11: President Trump marked the launch of his new investment accounts for children while speaking from the Oval Office Monday. Trump said the accounts are absolutely incredible for kids.
12: That is something I'm very proud of. Some people think it's going to be go down as one of the most important things we've done during the administration.
11: The U.S. government deposited $1,000 in many children's accounts.
12: $1,000 each into the Trump accounts of over 500,000 American children.
11: The Lone Star State's ready to give Wall Street a run for its money now that it's trading with a limited number of companies. Daria Albinger with details.
13: There's Wall Street and now there's Y'all Street. That's the nickname of the Texas Stock Exchange. The startup is based in Dallas. It's backed by more than $270 million from some financial heavyweights, including J.P. Morgan Chase. The fully electronic exchange is described as a lower-cost, highly transparent alternative to Wall Street, making it more accessible for small and mid-sized companies to go public.
11: And Senate Democrats want to push the minimum wage up to $25 an hour. That would be a huge jump for Texas, with experts predicting a ripple effect through the economy.
14: You never want to get the wage out of sync with what the economy will support, because that will just result in reduced employment.
11: Economist Ray Perryman says the minimum wage was never meant to be a living wage. It was designed for part-timers like students and retirees.
14: It's simply not workable in our economy.
11: Tesla has started testing robo-taxis in Austin that don't have a steering wheel or pedals. And experts who've been tracking the industry say that is a concerning trend.
15: There will be no possibility for a person, a driver, to come in, take control, move the vehicle.
11: That's attorney Trey Gober.
15: That's going to bring about an entirely new level of potential problems.
11: And the private sector did add 98,000 jobs in June. Most of them were in healthcare. Matt Mattinson reports.
16: That's according to payroll processor ADP. It's a bit lower than market forecasts of 110,000 new jobs. Aside from healthcare, trade, transportation, and finance also saw growth.
11: I'm Monica Nelson with your consumer and business news.
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17: A great Saturday forecast ahead with mostly sunny skies. Temperatures in the mid-80s inland with a light lake breeze, keeping temperatures in the low 80s near the lakefront. Northeast winds at 5 to 10 miles an hour. We'll have mostly clear conditions tonight and a calm wind. I'm Fox 6 meteorologist Lisa Michaels.
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20: 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I'm Paul Kronforce. Good morning to you, Aaron.
24: Good morning, Paul. How you doing?
20: I am excellent. Excellent, excellent. Love talking to you about retirement planning, which is what we do in the show, with different twists. Creativeplanning.com for more information, or the Retirement Clinic, which has been on since 2001 with the Kowal Investment Group. Yeah. Now, Aaron, you joined forces with Creative Planning, and that's a mighty force you guys have.
24: Oh, it really is. You know, when we are choosing partners to work with, Creative Planning stood out. I talk about it every week that I do this. We have everything in-house, from taxes. We can do your tax prep. We can do your estate planning, business succession planning. We can do 401ks. We're Creative Planning is one of the largest in the country for managing company 401k plans. It's really all in anything financial related, just about anything financial related, we can do for you. And it's really just a fantastic firm, all the way from Peter Malouk, you know, CEO, all the way down to us. I mean, it's just a fantastic organization that we're blessed to be a part of.
20: And around town locations, nothing's changed over the years where you've been in Brookfield, right on Blue Mound, and Racine. You've got Delafield, Port Washington, Wisconsin, licensed in all 50 states, offices in Phoenix, Cape Coral, Florida. In addition, Monday through Friday, those market updates during the Dan O'Donnell Show, 3 and 5 p.m. news blocks. That's every day. You've been doing those for, I would say, a couple decades as well.
24: Daily reports, I think, late 90s we started that, I think.
20: Back when the Dow was way down, like 3,000, 4,000.
24: Oh, or less, yeah.
20: I remember points, looking at points, and I think your dad or somebody corrected me on the show. Look at percentages, Paul, you know, when it goes up, and now that the Dow is way over whatever it is, 51, 52,000, and there's other things, but boy, you guys sum that all up in a one-minute report, twice a day, during the Dan O'Donnell Show. And then we get this show to talk about retirement planning. And throughout the show, if you've got questions or you want to wait till Monday morning, feel free. But please reach out and call 262-522-4040. 262-522-4040. Aaron's got some good topics today. Jeff is going to join us to talk about Social Security. The specific twist on that is whether you should take it at age 70, or it's about taking it at age 70. And there's been some news with Social Security lately. So we'll tune in a few minutes after the break to Jeff Kowal. Did you say you got some scam stuff to talk about, Aaron?
24: Yes. So I have some good topics today. I think they're good topics. Ultimately, it doesn't matter what I think.
20: I'll give you feedback.
24: Done the whole radio show. You know, thanks. Off air, if it's, you know, certain type of feedback, yes.
20: Yeah.
24: You know, we've had cybersecurity experts on in the past, and so we're talking about common financial scams, tips to identify financial scam risk. Those have been exploding, and there's been a lot of changes recently. So I actually have something from Creative Planning that we're going to go through on that. We're also going to be talking about the 60-40 portfolio in 2026. Is it dead, alive, or just different? If we have time, because we've got so much stuff here, at the end with the wealth management preservation segment, we'll talk high net worth families, comprehensive guide for estate planning. So we'll get into all that.
20: We got plenty of time. In addition, Jeff, like I said, with Social Security on his radar today, that's coming up on about 20 minutes or so. But so we want to start with the scams. And boy, y'all say that, you know, old people are preyed on, Aaron. It's not just the elderly. It's, I think, all of us with AI are potential prey.
24: Yeah, it's not. You're correct. It's not just the elderly. you know, although those people can be very vulnerable. And so it is everybody, and because they're going after everybody. The FBI estimates that Americans, just Americans, this is a global issue but the FBI estimates that Americans lost nearly $21 billion to financial scams in 2025 alone, not cumulatively over the years, but 2025 alone, which is a 26% increase from 2024. So let me get into this, and we'll comment along the way. As technology continues advancing, so do the financial scams designed to steal assets and sensitive information. Over the years, financial fraud has evolved from basic scam calls and mail schemes into sophisticated, highly technical endeavors, often executed using social media, artificial intelligence, which sometimes I think all intelligence is artificial, but that's a different issue, and cryptocurrency. Technology has lowered the barriers to entry for many scammers while expanding their reach globally. So it's easier for them to scam, and because of the internet, they can reach anybody anywhere. Like I said, according to the FBI's 2025 crime report, Americans lost nearly $21 billion to internet crimes last year alone. That's just internet. That doesn't include other sorts of fraud and abuse. So investment fraud and cryptocurrency scams were behind much of that damage. The disturbing truth is that a single scam can wipe out retirement savings, damage credit scores, and lead to significant financial anxiety and insecurity. Businesses face risks ranging from operational disruptions and financial losses to reputational harm and regulatory scrutiny. On top of direct financial losses, identity theft can create ongoing challenges as fraudsters continue to expose personal information to other scammers. I mean, there's so much. There's I forget the name of the company right now, but my kids, all their it was during exams and actually right before at the end of the school year this year. But the company that manages all their grades and where they submit all their homework and where the teachers submit grades.
20: Don't tell me they were
24: was hacked.
20: No.
24: Yeah. Yeah. Hacked and shut down, which my kids were excited about. They're like, awesome. We don't have to do homework for a while.
20: Reminds me of the there's a movie War Games back when Matthew Broderick was a teenager. He snuck in and hacked his own grade. Do you remember that? Do you want an A?
24: No.
20: Oh yes. Yeah. You got to watch War Games. Way ahead of its time, okay. I think. But you to be hacked and with the grade system is there's probably some kids that are happy about that. You're right, Aaron. But you just don't want those things being hacked. I think the potential for online hacking is there, but then there's also the landline, the phone, cell phones, the U.S. mail. There's so many avenues how people can be scammed, right?
24: Oh, so many. So many. And they so they held it ransom. And at first they were estimating it could take a couple of weeks to get the whole system back up and running. I think there's no public reports or anything, but I think they paid because they got it back within a few hours and it was down nationwide. I think they paid a ransom, probably a few million dollars to get access back. They paid in Bitcoin, which it's gone. You can't, it's not in a bank. And so you can't, freeze those assets. It's a fart in the wind, right?
20: Poof, it's gone, right?
24: Yeah. Yeah. So the disturbing, it can wipe out everything. You bring up War Games, makes me think of the Sandra Bullock movie, The Net.
20: Absolutely.
24: The internet was first coming. I don't know if you saw that.
20: And I did.
24: Her identity stolen. And, I think they made her a criminal and everything.
20: And, this was decades ago, these movies. War Games was late 80s, I think.
24: Prophetic,
20: Very much so, thinking ahead to what can happen, not just online, but now we add AI to the mix, and it's almost to the point where some people don't trust anything. I know people that don't pick any phone call because it's just, I don't know who it is.
24: I don't. If it's not my contacts, I don't pick up.
20: There you go. That's a good policy.

0: work. So most financial scams share a few common traits. They often promise unrealistic returns, apply pressure to act immediately, and discourage you from seeking a second opinion. Scammers frequently impersonate trusted entities such as banks, government agencies, or friends to seem legitimate. You know, I had that happen. I didn't fall for it, but I was getting texts that I missed jury duty. That I was summoned for jury duty and I didn't come, and so now I'm gonna be fined and I can get it cleared up. And then I got a call from someone with an American accent.
1: That's unusual.
0: You know, and yes. So I actually spoke to somebody on the phone saying that I missed jury duty, that I need to pay a fine or risk going to jail for 6 months.
1: And it was a scam.
0: Yes. I was like, well, let me get back to you. And I never got back to them. And I'm, as of yet, not in jail. It was convincing though. I mean, it would absolutely, fool somebody that didn't always have their guard up.
1: Well, which, luckily you weren't.
0: I do when it comes to this.
1: Right. You had your guard up. You weren't fooled. You didn't fall victim to this, but some people are. And that it's not just annoying. It actually hacks me off when you think about, in many cases, there's clearly people behind this, but then the computer just starts random dialing. And boy, you're right, Aaron. They look real. The 414 area code comes up locally. It seems legit. You really got to keep your guard up, almost to the point of being too cynical. Is that okay? Yeah. To be a little bit, I don't really trust anybody except, okay, my financial advisor, I'm at their office. There's certain things you have to trust because you need to make financial transactions.
0: Yeah, absolutely. There are some things like, you know, and I think my kids are good right now. Like, I'll show them something that's unbelievable and they'll be like, that's AI. I don't believe it. That's AI. I'm like, well, it's not. They're like, well, you got to prove to me that it's not AI.
1: Wow.
0: I'm like, okay.
1: That's what it's come to.
0: Yeah. So my teenagers, they're diligent for this stuff because they don't want to be tricked.
1: That's right.
0: And so here they promise they'll impersonate entities, all that good stuff. So they have, they may have spoofed emails, text, or deep fake videos to gain your confidence and exploit your trust, which is why it's so important to watch for these red flags. Before you take action or click a link, independently verify who you're dealing with by using contact information you find on your own, not what appears in a suspicious message. I mean, anything, my bank or credit card, American Express, whatever, if they need me to reach out, I'll actually go to the website and go to contacts and find it. It's a little bit more difficult. But I don't trust any of that stuff. So I go to their website to call if I need to call somebody. I actually don't even really Google it and click it from there. I go to that company's website, first.
1: Yep.
0: So here are some common types of financial scams. Most common financial scams typically fall into one of the following categories: cryptocurrency and AI scams. So cyber-enabled crimes defrauded Americans of nearly $21 billion last year alone, according to the FBI. The Internet Crime Complaint Center, IC3, received more than a million total complaints, an increase of nearly 150,000 over 2024. Those who experienced cryptocurrency fraud reported the highest losses at more than $11 billion. These scams often combine complex investment pitches with jargon, fake dashboards, and pressure to move money quickly into wallets controlled by scammers. AI tools are increasingly used to generate convincing emails. Voice clones are even video deepfakes that make fraudsters appear far more credible than they are. Agentic AI, where you have AI voices, they sound like people, and you'll call somewhere. I have a couple of friends that have businesses where you call and you speak to them, you set an appointment, or you ask about a car, and they give you all the information, they'll schedule the appointment, but it's not an actual person, it's AI. And so the bad guys are using that technology. In that way is because they don't even need to call you. They'll just use their AI to try to scam you and That's probably what called me for jury duty.
1: It probably.

0: really was. Now, when you said jury duty, were you potentially, you were reached out regarding this, right?
1: So they, no.
0: Oh, you weren't?
1: No, they said I missed it.
0: Oh.
1: Yeah, the scam was they said that I missed jury duty, and unless I pay the fine, I'm going to jail. And I never received a summons.
0: You never got summoned at all. Okay, so, I thought you were, because I could see me on a list, and they go into a pool, and then they grab names like that. You know, that makes it worse, that they just, you're just randomly selected.
1: Oh, you missed it. You know, but don't worry, if you pay this $500 fine or $500 fee, you can avoid jail time.
0: Yeah. And here you are. Here you are in WISN, still not in jail.
1: Still not in jail. so far. investment-related scams include Ponzi schemes. You know, here, Bernie Madoff, right? That's the big name there. Yeah. Or, you know, Social Security, but that's a different thing. Pyramid schemes, cryptocurrency fraud, and operations where scammers build online relationships before pitching fake investments. You know, if you've seen Wolf of Wall Street, you know, there's stuff like that too.
0: One of my favorites.
1: Yes. If you've seen Boiler Room, that's a great movie. It's about fraud, but it's just a really good movie too.
0: Yep.
1: Vin Diesel before he was Vin Diesel. Yeah. In Ponzi schemes, fraudsters pay returns to earlier investors using money from newer investors rather than from actual profits, creating the illusion of legitimate gains. Pyramid schemes focus on recruitment over real product sales, promising high returns for bringing in new members. Scammers also pose as financial advisors or run polished social media ads to encourage investment in counterfeit opportunities. A major red flag is any guaranteed or unusually steady return, especially when paired with pressure to keep the opportunity secret or move money quickly. We can't use that word. Yeah, it's a big no-no word in my industry, is guaranteed.
0: Guaranteed, yeah.
1: Right. Phishing with P-H, ishing, and spoofing. Phishing and spoofing scams rely on emails, texts, fake websites that mimic legitimate sources with the goal of convincing you to click malicious links or share personal information. Fraudsters then use stolen login credentials or personal details to gain access to accounts, change contact information, or attempt additional scams in your name. These messages often come from addresses or numbers that look close to real ones, containing spelling or grammar errors, or use vague, urgent subject lines. You know, it's not just the "I'm a prince of Nigeria" thing anymore.
0: No, we're way beyond that. Way beyond that.
1: Yes. He's not going to fool me again for the fourth time.
0: That prince got to us enough. Now we're at the next level kind of thing. Yeah,
1: right. Bank impersonation and account security scams. In this type of scam, a fraudster pretends to be from your bank, a government agency, or a fraud department and claims your account has been compromised or linked to suspicious activity. The goal is to create panic, keep you engaged, and pressure you into sharing login credentials, reading back security codes, or moving money to a so-called safe account that's actually controlled by the scammer. You know, there's one that someone tried with me here is I was all of a sudden getting many, many, many emails, like dozens and dozens of emails within a few minutes. And it's called mail bombing, where they send you many emails. A lot of them, vast majority were in different languages, Polish and Italian and Spanish and German and Russian and, you know, all different languages. And so then they follow up with a call that, hey, we've noticed that I never answered the call, but then they follow up with a call saying, we've noticed that you're getting a lot of suspicious emails. Let us help you with that. Give us your login. We'll log in and
0: red
1: block
0: flag
1: all these emails or pay us. Yeah. So then they send it and then they pretend that they're the solution.
0: Yes.
1: But they'll say they're from IT.
0: I'm here to help. I'm here to help. Boy, you've got to have your guard up. You've got to have the antenna up all the time, because we are all potential victims of being scammed online. What you may think is even your local credit union. I get those. It's the name of my own credit union, and we've called them. It's not them, Aaron. Now, that's scary, right? And that, for me, the red flag was typing your social security number into the phone. Okay. That's a big hang up, right? ended the call right there.
1: Right.
0: And then called my own credit union, and they said, nope, don't pay attention to those. They are not legitimate.
1: Absolutely. Yeah, none of that stuff. So there's a lot of the bank impersonation, and you know, there's identity theft, which we were aware of. So here's some warning signs to watch out for. So unsolicited contact from someone claiming to be a financial institution, government agency, or company you don't recognize. Pressure to act immediately or secrecy around the offer. That's a really big one. So you need to deal with this now. No, you know what? Almost nothing in life is that urgent.
0: No.
1: You have to address it that second, especially when it comes to your finances. Stop. Take a breath. Don't engage right away. I'll call you back. You know, just sleep on it. You don't have to act immediately. Requests for unusual payments, payment methods such as cryptocurrency, wire transfers, or gift cards. Offers that sound too good to be true, especially with guaranteed or high consistent returns. And then messages with typos, poor grammar, or odd phrasing. So here's some tips to protect yourself. Use multi-factor authentication. So MFA is one of the most effective protections against identity theft. Sometimes it's annoying, but you know it's effective. Because it requires anyone trying to access an account to verify their identity using two or more methods. In addition to a password, MFA might include a code received via text or email, biometrics such as a fingerprint or facial recognition, answers to security questions, or use of an authenticator app. Be on alert for phishing scams. If you receive an email or text that appears to be from your financial institution, the IRS, or another reputable source, I don't know if the IRS is reputable, but whatever, don't send personal information or click links until you've confirmed the message is legitimate. Look up the institution's phone number online. Never, ever rely on a number provided in a suspicious email, and call independently to verify the communication. Monitor your accounts at least a couple times a week. Log into your various accounts and review recent transactions. If someone has hacked your account and changed your password, you'll know sooner rather than later.
0: Yeah.
1: 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So there's more. If anybody wants this, feel free to email me, aaron.kowal at creativeplanning.com. Type in financial scams articles subject line. I'll send it to you. Trying to think of a way that won't get flagged by IT.
0: That's a good point. How ironic that would be. I want info about this
1: scam risk article.
0: It's flagged itself. Or they can do this 262-522-4040 and ask for Aaron Kowal as well. I'm sure the message will get through. Aaron, you brought up a really good point. I know we got to take a break. You mentioned some work emails. So everything we're talking about, I'm thinking personal level. My cell phone goes off. It's my credit union, or so it says, but it's not. This can happen at work. Many corporations go through hours and hours of employee training, like you said, triple authentication, to make sure you've got all those passwords intact, because it does work. This can be preventable in most cases. Would you agree?
1: Yes. Yeah, so there's just so much. There's so many places to monitor, to watch out for. There's more too in the article. I didn't even get into pig butchering scams. So if you want to learn more about that, reach out to us too, and I'll get into that.
0: Well, Aaron's got a lot of information. Again, creativeplanning.com or 262-522-4040 to reach out. The retirementclinic.com is another good resource for information, and the podcast for this show. All past shows are archived and put up there. theretirementclinic.com. A quick break. We're going to hear from Jeff Kowal, Aaron, your father, and he's going to talk about Social Security. And that's an interest, and there's lots of stuff going on with Social Security. That's coming up after the first break. Then, Aaron, what do you got for us in today's, and it's a weekly feature, the Wealth Management and Preservation segment?
1: We're going to talk high net worth estate planning.
0: Awesome. For high net worth folks that are listening. And define high net worth, we will. It's all coming up. you got to stay tuned. What is high net worth? I want to hear your answer to that, because I think you might talk to 10 people and get 10 different answers. But that's all coming up on the Retirement Clinic. WISN, Aaron Kowal is here. And I'm Paul Kronforst. We'll be right back.
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0: Hi, I'm Jeff Kowal. I ran into this article about why I waited until 70 to start collecting Social Security. It got my attention. There are a number of our clients that have to make that decision. For some, they don't have a choice. They have to take Social Security early because they need the money, or they lost their job, whatever happened. We have some clients that was the case. But sometimes it makes sense to wait until age 70. Tom Wilk, this is again a Barron's article. Tom Wilk is a retired journalist from Pittman, New Jersey. And he said that he waited until age 70 to collect Social Security. Let's dive into it. He says, waiting isn't for everyone. Some people need the income earlier in retirement to make ends meet. Others may be in poor health and doubt that they will live long enough to benefit from waiting. Still others don't trust the government to deliver full benefits, given Social Security's long-term funding challenges or the possibility of congressional changes to shore up the system. Again, I think a couple of those are valid. Poor health, doubt they might not live long enough. Yeah, start collecting earlier, especially if you have a history of long livers in the family, might want to delay it. But if you have a history of people in your family, or if your health isn't such, it may make sense for you to take it a little bit early. Back to the article. I learned that most had claimed benefits sometime between 62 and full retirement age. Of the roughly 20 people I asked, only two waited until age 70. That tracks with national data. About 90% of new Social Security claims come from people younger than age 70, according to the Social Security Administration. Okay, now this is, Tom Wilk saying why he waited. Based on financial and personal considerations and a suggestion from my financial advisor, I resolved not to take Social Security age 62 and wait until at least full retirement age. For a lot of people, I think that makes a lot of sense, and that's what we advise our clients as well. But I resolved not to take it at age 62. So full retirement for him was 66 years and 2 months. After reaching full retirement in 2022, I decided I could hold off for nearly four more years. For me, the decision came down to a few factors. First of all, he increases the survivor's benefit for his wife. And so she is 6 years and 4 months younger than he is, and this extra income could come in handy for her. What's more, he says, Elizabeth, that's his wife, and I were fortunate to financially be prepared for retirement. Her full-time job covered our health insurance, so she was still working full-time. And I supplemented our income with contract work for newspapers and magazines. That's a key point. Her still working gives him the ability to wait until age 70 as well. Back to the article. To supplement our income, I began taking penalty-free monthly distributions from the SEP individual retirement account at age 60. I later tapped my Roth IRA for monthly checks starting at 63. This is where I would start to disagree with him. Was this a good idea? I'm not sure. Markets have been great. Had he left that money in the Roth IRA for the last several years, chances are that would have taken off dramatically, especially with our clients. We like to have most of the growth in the Roth IRA because it's tax-free forever. You cannot transfer Social Security beyond your spouse, but you can transfer assets, and Roth IRAs are one of those assets, and the individual retirement account, those are assets that you can transfer to other people. So I'm not sure I would have done that. He felt that that was the best way to do it, to increase the amount of money that his wife would get, and to increase the amount of money he was going to get from Social Security by waiting to age 70. I'm not sure I would have done that. Back to the article. No regrets. Recently, I found a Social Security statement from late 2017. Had I claimed benefits in 2018, I would have received $1,700 a month. About $2,242 in January of $26. At full retirement, my benefit would have been $2,980. By waiting to 70, my benefit is just under $4,000. Now, this is a key thing. My break-even point, the age at which I will receive as much benefits as I would have had I claimed when I was first eligible, is somewhere around 81 or 82, depending on cost of living increases. that's where I have even had discussions with a friend of mine who's a physician, a great guy. He says, I see people in their 80s, and they don't care whether they're breaking even at that time. They would rather have taken money at age 62 or 65 rather than waiting and waiting till 81 or 82 to break even on that. Everybody's different. And that's why it's important to work with a financial advisor. There's no perfect time to take it. When people ask, what should you start collecting? Let me know when you're going to die. And that would be, then I can tell you when the perfect time is. Well, people don't know that. 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

0: That music, it is time on WISN for the Retirement Clinic, and this segment specifically we call the Wealth Management and Preservation segment. Everybody's got a different number. What's enough for your retirement? You know what, Aaron? I think you would say, well, that depends, right? All of us have different needs.
1: It does depend. So we're looking at 5 million plus here, probably 5-10 million plus. So let's, but it's, so this is applicable to everybody too. It's also from an article from Creative Planning. I'm gonna hit some of the highlights because we've only got a few minutes here. 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I'll be happy to send this to you. We also do all of this in-house, in our office. So we can help plan this all out as well. Understanding estate planning for high net worth families. So estate planning is the process of organizing your assets, of how your assets will be owned, managed, and ultimately transferred during your life and after your death in a way that reflects your goals and minimizes taxes, costs, and conflict. For high net worth families, those assets often include operating businesses, real estate, alternative investments, concentrated stock positions, and interest held through family entities. What are the core components, you might ask, of a high net worth estate plan? So wills and revocable living trusts, I think we're familiar with those. There's trusts in estate, so irrevocable trusts can move growth outside your taxable estate to protect assets from creditors and divorces and and provide long-term management for beneficiaries who may not be ready to handle significant wealth. The trust design, including distribution standards, trustee selection, investment guidelines, is a critical part of aligning your wealth with your values. There's family limited partnerships, FLPs, and LLCs. So family limited partnerships and family LLCs can centralize the ownership of investment or business assets, support business succession planning, and in some cases allow for valuation discounts when transferring non-controlling interests. These entities can also reinforce family governance by clarifying roles, decision-making processes, and exit paths for family members. There's advanced estate planning techniques. So as wealth grows, traditional tools like simple wills and outright bequests often aren't enough to manage tax exposure, family dynamics, and multi-generational goals. Advanced estate planning techniques can help preserve and transfer wealth more efficiently while maintaining appropriate levels of control and flexibility. So there's dynasty trusts, which are long-term trusts designed to last for multiple generations. You hear about trust fund babies, right? Trust fund kids. That's this. Old money. They're often taking advantage of state laws that allow trust to continue for many decades or even into perpetuity. When structured and funded properly, a dynasty trust can keep assets outside of beneficiaries' taxable estates, reducing future estate tax exposure across generations, right? We say we don't want you to be overly patriotic and pay too much in taxes.
0: No.
1: I can provide asset protection from creditors, lawsuits, and divorcing spouses. Create a framework for long-term investment management and distribution standards aligned with your family's values. We've got all kinds of stuff on this. Publications, white papers from Creative Planning. There's generation skipping transfer tax planning. So the generation skipping transfer tax is a separate federal tax that applies to certain transfers to grandchildren or more remote descendants or to trusts that benefit them. For high net worth family, GST, generation skipping transfer, planning is crucial when you want to provide for multiple generations through long-term trusts, reduce the number of times transfer taxes apply as wealth moves down the family line. So coordinated GST exemptions with your overall estate and gift tax exemptions can materially improve long-term wealth transfer efficiently. there's a lot of legal and compliance considerations as well. So estate planning for high net worth families must navigate a complex legal landscape that include federal estate, gift, and GST taxes, estate, and inheritance taxes, and a patchwork of state laws governing trusts, property, and family entities. So this is really complex stuff.
0: It's deep.
1: You need someone who can do it all. Yes. So here's some things, factors to consider. So estate tax and estate plan alignment. Your estate plan should reflect current federal estate tax rules and any state level estate or inheritance taxes that may apply based on your residence and where your assets are located. Formula clauses and tax sensitive provisions and older documents may need updating to match today's higher exemption amounts and changing laws. There's entity and trust governance. So operating agreements, partnership agreements, and trust documents should clearly define roles, fiduciary duties, decision-making processes, and distribution standards. This clarity can reduce the risk of disputes, which we've talked about a bunch of times, and help ensure your plan is administered as intended. And then documentation and reporting. So there's gift tax returns, trust accounting, and entity records should be kept accurate and current, so that lifetime exemption, usage, basis information, ownership interests are clearly documented. Doing so becomes especially important when your plan relies heavily on trusts and family entities. You want to be sure to integrate your estate planning with tax, retirement, and investment strategies. So you have to have tax-efficient wealth management. So portfolio design, asset location, which we talked about a couple weeks ago, and tax loss harvesting can all affect how quickly taxable accounts grow and what your future state tax exposure looks like. You have to prioritize which assets to gift now, decide where to hold tax-inefficient assets. You have to align your risk, return, liquidity, upcoming gifting, and business succession, and a whole bunch of other things. So
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1: I'm happy to send this to you. Yes.
0: Aaron,
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0: Nobody likes talking about taxes.
1: Let us help you reduce that.
0: Exactly. 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Aaron Kowal is on WISN.
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5: 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We're using the same contractors we've used for generations, because we know the work they'll do will live up to our high standards. There are builders who will try and squeeze every last cent into their profit. And there are builders who will put every last drop of sweat into their quality. I'm David Bellman with Bellman Homes. 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
6: Nothing says more about a home builder than the homes that they build. Bellman Homes.
7: One of the five actually looked at us and said, if you name it Penny Mustard, I won't work here anymore.
8: I'm not wearing a coat that says that. I will not wear a hat that says that. Today, that person wears a coat and a hat and proud too, I think.
7: Yes, very proud too.
9: Ben and Arvid Huth. Brothers and owners of Penny Mustard Furnishings.
8: Our younger brother, Maynard, told us that name is stupid.
7: Did he?
8: Yes.
7: A lot of other people said that, too.
8: And 6 months later, he told me that name was ingenious. That was the best name you could have ever come up with. Just took a little while for some people to get over the hump of appreciating it.
7: We got hate mail after changing the name to Penny Mustard.
8: Yeah.
7: There were so many people thought it was the dumbest thing ever.
8: Yeah.
7: But we knew immediately it was the right name, and it is the right name. It fits. It still fits. It always fit. It was it was unique. It had meaning. It had meaning to both of us.
8: Yeah.
7: It's unforgettable. It's a little weird.
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7: But weird things are easy to remember.
8: Yeah.
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0: As we get to the close of today's Retirement Clinic, we're back next Saturday at 10 a.m. Monday through Friday on the Dan O'Donnell Show, those one-minute market updates, 3 and 5 p.m. news blocks. But Aaron Kowal, you delivered so much information on how to avoid being scammed, red flags that pop up. You educated us on so many things that estate planning and tax implications. What's the best way to reach out to you off the air, Aaron?
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1: Thank you. 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
15: The threats continue. I'm Paul Stevens, Fox News. President Trump threatening a massive military response if Iran acts on calls to assassinate him. In a Truth Social post, Mr. Trump saying 1,000 U.S. missiles are, quote, locked and loaded, unquote, with thousands more ready to follow. That warning coming after mourners at Iran's supreme leader's funeral call for Mr. Trump's death. Meantime, Washington is demanding Tehran publicly guarantee safe passage through the Strait of Hormuz as talks continue at aimed at reviving a fractured ceasefire. Rounds of heavy rain triggering flash flood threats across the heartland and the south. This coming after Missouri declared a state of emergency Friday. Severe flooding swamping parts of the state.
16: What a scary situation across Missouri. They saw in some of those communities on the high end as much as a foot of rain for Thursday. Thursday really into Friday when all that was coming down. We're still tracking a risk of some flooding as we move through the weekend. Now that's shifted a little farther off towards the east. This morning, we're seeing at least some flooding, flood alerts, flood warnings there across portions of southern Illinois, getting into Kentucky. So really along the Ohio River Valley, those are the areas where that rain is going to continue to come down. We've got a frontal boundary that's just kind of draped across that region. A whole lot of humidity there, and these storms are just one after another after another. When you start to see these storms train, that is when these rainfall totals can start to get really high.
15: Fox meteorologist Adam Klotz, the National Weather Service, continuing to warn of heavy rain and possible flash flooding across the Mississippi, Tennessee, and Ohio valleys all throughout the weekend. At least 15 Indian tourists are dead. This after a sightseeing boat capsized near Vietnam's popular resort island of Phu Quoc. Authorities say the vessel overturned just a few hundred yards from shore while returning to a nearby, or rather from, we should say, a nearby island excursion. 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
17: A great Saturday forecast ahead with mostly sunny skies, temperatures in the mid-80s inland with a light lake breeze, keeping temperatures in the low 80s near the lakefront. Northeast winds at 5 to 10 miles an hour. We'll have mostly clear conditions tonight and a calm wind. I'm Fox 6 meteorologist Lisa Michaels.
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1: Hey, thanks for being here. Glad you are here with us. It's The Investment Show with Annex Wealth Management on News Talk 1130 WISN. Our week in review in just a minute, but on the way this hour, you've heard about contributing to investment accounts, but when should you do it and how? And why is retirement confidence so low? Some strategies that might make sense for you to make informed decisions about being more organized and prepared. I'm Joe Kraus, Director of Financial Planning at Annex. Eric Strom on the show. Hey, Eric.
2: Hello, Joe.
1: And Dr. Brian Jacobson, Chief Economic Strategist. Hey, Brian.
3: Hey, it's great to be here.
1: So a lot of eyes on the Fed, the new regime, a new plan. Are we going to make cuts? Are we going to keep things the same? What are we looking at?
3: Yeah, it was really interesting and kind of overlooked by the major media about these task forces that Federal Reserve Chair Warsh has set up. At his first press conference, he announced that there were going to basically be like five task forces to discuss everything from the Fed's balance sheet to how they communicate. And this past week, he announced who was going to be the leadership. In politics, we know that there's this saying about personnel is policy, right? You can have the policy, the task force, but you don't really know what they're going to do until you find out who's actually going to be on those different boards. The people that he appointed, I am big fans of just about all of them. I can't actually think of a bad thing to say about any one of them. So, you know, that's kind of a good
1: thing.
3: Would
1: you tell us if you had a bad thing to say?
3: Oh, that's a good point. Yeah, I tend to be like, oh, I love everybody, right? But in terms of the people on there, they are academic heavyweights and some industry heavyweights as well. I thought it was interesting with where we might be going with policy is probably a smaller Fed balance sheet. And that'll be interesting to see how the markets react to that, because a lot of people have said, oh, the reason the markets keep hitting new highs is because of how bloated the Fed's balance sheet is. So that might be put to the test over the course of the next few years. Most of these changes are not going to be flip a switch. It's happening in August. It's going to likely be, let's discuss it by August, by the end of the year, come up with some sort of plan for more like seminars. And so I'm thinking this is going to be like a 12-month kind of ramp up to making some of these changes. But so far, so good.
1: And one of the reasons, well, maybe the main reason that Eric Strom, our Director of Financial Planning at Annex, is here is because another thing people are talking about are the recently launched Trump accounts.
2: Yeah, the Trump accounts are what we call the 401ks for kids.
3: Yes.
2: With no job needed. In fact, no earned income even needed to contribute to these accounts. And they have launched on July 4th. There are a lot of talk about that this year and already this week. And already over 6 million accounts are opened. So pretty
3: popular. Oh, wow. 6 million. Now, did you open up a Trump account?
2: Two of those 6 million are for my daughters.
3: That's right. And one of them is for my son.
2: Oh, yeah. There we go.
3: Can you talk a little bit about how to use these, like what they are? Because President Trump, he rang the opening bell for the New York Stock Exchange on Monday to announce the launching of these. And so we know that the investments, right, it's about these index funds to track broad U.S. markets and
2: That's right.
3: such low cost. But how are they used in a financial planning context?
2: Yes. So the quick refresher is you can contribute up to $5,000 a year into these accounts. And babies born last year and this year get a free $1,000 from the government, which is nice.
3: Everybody loves free money, or taxpayer money at least.
2: It does. Yeah, exactly. As far as the financial planning goes, you know, there's different ways that they can be used, but they're often compared to 529 accounts or to UTMA accounts, which are also investment accounts for kids. But what Trump accounts have are simplicity. Mm. And in fact, this week, we found out the investments that are officially allowed within there. And the default investment is a S&P 500 index fund from State Street. Yep. So good general starting point for an investment. Now, a few other funds are allowed. The other main option is the total U.S. equity market index fund. That would include small cap and mid cap names, which I actually think is good because some of those companies like Krispy Kreme or Yeti, Crocs, these are companies that my kids would certainly know. So I think it's nice to have those investment options as well.
3: Yeah, so the S&P 500 one, it's, I think, SPGM. That's one of the, I believe, the lowest cost S&P 500 one. But Vanguard Vanguard also has one. So there's a little controversy there as to why State Street versus Vanguard, but then the Vanguard total market, which includes that small and mid-cap exposure. How much are people able to put into these accounts?
2: Well, I've opened my own daughter's accounts just to take a look at them in the website and the app. You can put up to $5,000 per year into there, although employers can also put money into these accounts. And in fact, several major employers have already announced that they are putting in contributions for their employees that have kids. And I think that's great. In fact, some politicians are hoping that becomes a widespread benefit. I really hope it does, because I think it's a great way to get money to our kids and get them learning about investing and building some wealth very early on.
3: Yeah, a lot of employers do the 401k match.
2: And so, that's right.
3: But this wouldn't be a match where, hey, if the parent puts in $2,500, the employer puts in $2,500. These are plans where the employer just makes the contributions?
2: Yeah, that's right. And so maximum is a little lower with the $2,500 there. And that doesn't matter how many kids you have. That's the most that they can do there. So other updates too, but certainly keep in touch with us for other content, because we have a lot of content coming out about Trump accounts.
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1: 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Well, saving can feel overwhelming, a little bit of a daunting task, depending on how you want to save, especially with so many different accounts and rules to navigate. The good news is that we each have savings vehicles, and they all serve a specific purpose, and knowing where to save is just as important as how much you save. So we're going to talk through the main options and how they may work together to support your short-term needs, long-term goals, and legacy plans, depending on where you're at. And to help us do that, she's seen a lot of it. Financial planning specialist Rebecca Posig is back on the show. Hey, Rebecca.
15: Hi, Joe. Thanks for having me back.
1: Of course. Thanks for being here. Let's talk about the first steps of savings. So do you have a cash cushion? Maybe this is something that people need to think about to handle unexpected expenses without using a credit card.
15: Oh, absolutely. That's one of the fundamentals of financial planning, especially when someone is just starting out. It's so important to get that emergency fund established and growing. We like to see 6 months to a year of your fixed expenses as your emergency fund, your rainy day, something happened and I need cash now fund. And that high interest rate, like credit card debt, that can really bog down a financial plan.
1: Okay, onto the 401k. Maybe you started a new job. Maybe you've had several new jobs over the past decade, let's say, 5-10 years. Are you taking full advantage of your employer's 401k match?
15: Yeah, whether you're just starting out or approaching the end of your career, 401ks are such a great way to save for retirement, especially because it's convenient. You can set it up so that the contribution automatically comes out of your paycheck. You just set it up once and it's taken care of for you. How much a person should contribute, that of course depends on their unique circumstances, but we practically always recommend contributing at least enough to get that company match you were talking about. So that's when employers will put in a percentage if you also put in at least that percentage. So you contribute at least 3%, they'll put in 3%. If you put in 4%, they'll still only put in 3%, but you saved some extra dollars, so gold star for you. And that match, that's like free money. So it's a great place to start with the 401k. And after that, there are limits to how much you can contribute. Those change depending on your age. And kind of a newer thing, if you're age 60 to 63, you may be able to contribute more than anyone else. So that's a nice little perk as you're nearing retirement.
1: Think about where you're at age-wise, and you might be able to make some adjustments with the 401k. On to the HSA, the health savings account. Are you eligible for an HSA through a high deductible health plan?
15: Yeah, here at Annex, we're big

0: your little medical expenses out of pocket, and then you keep the majority of your funds inside the HSA to grow over a longer period of time.
1: And sometimes these are situations that people forget about. So you probably had some eye-opening moments with clients, or you've seen clients take advantage of these things sometimes.
0: Yeah, exactly. A lot of times we'll be looking through the tax return and we'll see that someone has made almost the maximum contribution, yet they had expenses that were almost that same amount. And then you're not really getting that benefit of the tax-deferred growth of the earnings.
1: On to the 529 plans. Is there someone in your life you'd like to help with future education costs? Because that can be expensive.
0: Oh, 100%. And Joe, 529 plans are one of my favorite topics because they are such a great way to leave a legacy for the next generation. Whether you're a parent, grandparent, relative, whoever, you can set one of these up for a child in your life. You contribute to it, you can invest it, you can let it grow. And the funds can be used tax-free for those qualified education expenses. It's not just college expenses anymore. There's a whole laundry list of how the funds can be used now. So, Joe, I have a question for you. What do they say on airplanes when they're talking about oxygen masks?
1: Oh, take care of yourself first, right?
0: Exactly. You have to put on your own mask before you help your children or those around you. It's the same thing with 529 plans. It's so important to make sure that your own retirement is funded, that your own financial plan is on track before you start saving for your kids' education. There are loans for education, but there aren't loans for retirement. So it's not just about the numbers and the taxes and all those things. It's about what you want your money to do for you and where you can save to make that happen.
1: 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Great stuff as always. Thanks for being on the show again.
0: Thanks, Joe.
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2: 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But there certainly is a place in the financial world for products. And when we think about products, what's a product? Okay, think about your annuity first off, right? Life insurance is a product. An estate plan is actually a product. You are buying your estate planning product kind of your future, which is why, because futures are not linear, you have to have those reviewed periodically. But I would argue every product needs to be reviewed. So let's break this down. There are certainly times when they're point of sale products like life insurance or like an annuity. There's a point when you bought it because it felt right. But there's also sometimes, one would argue, when life insurance, you might not have the same need for it or the same amount that you had initially. For example, Arabella, a young couple starting off in the world, and they're going to start a family, and they're thinking, wow, what if one of us were to lose our job, let's say, or have a job change, the dream job comes up and we're making less, or one of us got disabled. Having some sort of insurance in place for income protection makes a lot of sense. So let's talk about life insurance in particular and circumstances around when we think about point and sale, we need it.
3: Yeah, so life insurance need can really stem from various sources. There's the need to protect your income. If you were to pass away prematurely, your family would lose out on the income that you're getting from your job or any sort of sources of income. And so you need to think about, well, if they no longer have my wages coming in, how will my family fare in terms of their expenses, in terms of our plan, our future, our goals? But there's also

0: several other ways that we can think about a life insurance need, and there's a lot of different schools of thought in how to quantify that insurance need as well. I'd say it's pretty common for insurance agents to approach the amount of life insurance that you get as, well, how much can you afford? And they try to max out on what you're comfortable with making payments and then trying to work backwards.
1: That's really strange to me, too, because like you're not going to be around when you cash it in, so that shouldn't matter. It's right. How much can you afford? Well, what's your goal? How about starting with that?
0: Right. And so there's several schools of thought in terms of calculating the exact amount that you need. And so for someone who's looking to replace their income, typically it's about, rule of thumb, 10 to 16 times your income, because you have to think about it. It's not just your income in this year, but also the compounding effects of that income that you're getting from now until your retirement, the fact that you can invest that, the fact that it's going to grow over time. And so you want to make sure that you have plenty of room to account for the growth in there as well.
1: A lot of times too, if somebody is concerned if they have, for example, a large mortgage,
0: right,
1: and they're both working and they're worried about if they lose one of them, having enough to buy off the house if they want to stay or take care of major debts. But at some point, the house is paid off. Then what? This is why you need to review.
0: And there's also funeral costs as well, which
1: oh, sure,
0: do go up over time. You know, we're seeing that funerals are costing anywhere between $10,000 to $50,000, depending. And so even having a small amount of insurance, even a small policy, could help sustain the funeral expenses, even if you're not worried about protecting that income. And on top of the mortgage and the funeral, there's also education expenses if you want to pay for your children to go to college. And so there's several different things that you can factor in there. But your need will decrease over time, because that's that many more years in which you have worked. You have gotten that income. You have less income to protect. And so as you get closer and closer to retirement, maybe you pay off that mortgage, maybe your kids are getting older and older, you're going to have less of a need for life insurance. And so, you know, sometimes we have people who layer life insurance policies, term policies, where maybe you have two term policies and one drops off halfway between now and your retirement. So the amount that you have can decrease alongside your need.
1: So those are terms. So let's break that down. So a term is one that does not have a cash value build up. It could be like a group insurance policy through work, or something with a time specific where there's no cash value, but after a while, the premiums are fairly low because there's no cash value. And then after like 10 years, 20 years, it goes away. So it's covered you for the need of whatever debt or whatever concern or risk you have.
0: Right. And so I would say that term tends to be the most cost-effective way to cover your
1: sure
0: income need for insurance for those most people who are getting the life insurance to cover their income and protect that income from now until retirement. You don't need it for your entire life. You just need it while you're still working. On the other hand, you have these permanent whole life policies that bring in a little bit of an investment aspect to it, where it has a cash value. And those certainly can be useful in business owners or people who have more of a permanent need. Maybe it's for covering estate taxes and sort of sheltering some of your income or your assets from estate tax, or potentially for liquidity needs upon your death.
1: Now, you're not going to hit that estate tax until it's quite high.
0: Right. Most people do not have to worry about that during their lifetime under the current rules.
1: Under the current laws. However, I will say that where we've seen it be effective is where people have set up trusts for LLCs for ancillary property, like a cottage they want to pass down multi-generationally. And if they want to fund the ability to let the expenses for that property be paid for. And so a life insurance policy is a great way to fund that as well.
0: Yeah, life insurance can be used in a variety of ways for estate planning, in that if you want to bookmark a certain amount, or say that you own a farm and you know one kid's going to get the farm, but then the other kid, well, most of your assets are tied up in the farm. You can't give anything to that other kid, you know, out of these outside assets that are equal in value to the farm. You can purchase a life insurance policy. And so I do see life insurance needs pop up in estate planning in a variety of ways, in which you just want to earmark it for a certain expense or for a certain inheritance schedule that you want to set out.
1: There are also, I want to bring this up, because sometimes I'll sit with clients where they'll say, oh gosh, it's important to me to have a legacy for the kids. Okay. And maybe they've got a lot of equity in their home and they say, well, I already know I want to live there the rest of my life, be carried out feet first. So I want to leave the house to the kids. They don't realize. I'll turn around and I'll say, what will the kids do upon your passing? They'll say, they'll sell it. Okay. Mm-hmm. So be sure it's an asset that you want to hang on to. You're not doing it for them, because I would argue if someone's concerned about spending down their investments or selling their home because, oh, I want the kids to have something, that is indeed where life insurance can come in very handy, as long as you already have the policy or if you qualify.
0: Right. And so I would say that very commonly people aren't thinking very deeply about the type and the amount of insurance that they need. And so then when they're being sold a policy, they're being sold whatever the agent wants them to have. You need to come into that conversation knowing what you want to have
1: and what you need. And these are the exercises that we do with our financial planning software all day long at Annex Wealth Management.
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2: Know the difference with Annex Wealth Management. Well, a new Wall Street Journal analysis shows that fewer retirees and workers feel secure about having enough saved, even after years of market growth. So the big question becomes, is this a short-term confidence problem or maybe a long-term reset in how Americans think about retirement, especially when it comes to planning? Good thing Director of Retirement Plan Services, Tom Parks, is here. Hey, Tom.
12: Thank you for having me.
2: Tom sees a lot of this, helps a lot of folks and companies, and inflation, we hear about that all the time. That's easing by the numbers. Why does retirement still feel farther away for so many different people? I know that kind of depends on the situation, but for some, it really does.
12: Yes, it definitely depends on the person. You know, everyone's situation is a little different. You mentioned inflation. That's one thing where we look at, and Brian Jacobson and I do these inflation updates whenever the numbers come out. And inflation has cooled a lot since a few years ago when it was really high. But just because the number has gone down, prices are still going up. They're just not going up as fast as they used to. So the overall cost of living, I think, is contributing to this anxiety that people are having about having a secure retirement.
13: Well, and sometimes it's not about the numbers. It's about the emotion and being emotional, maybe reacting by overreacting. And so is the drop in confidence more about the math or more maybe about the psychology?
12: I think it's a combination of the two, because you and I looked at a bunch of different articles that kind of contributed into this conversation. There is a cohort of Americans who just have not saved much at all for retirement. And they're right to be concerned about how that's going to pan out for them in the long run. But then you have other people who have been saving and they start looking at what's it going to cost. The other thing is you've got YouTube videos and all this other stuff where people talking about,
13: noise.
12: You know, you got to have $3 million to retire. Yeah. And it's like, okay, hold on a second.
13: Yeah.
12: Yes, there is a ton of noise out there. And then the math gets confusing. But then there is a group of people who's more concerned probably than they need to be because they're listening to the wrong people freak them out. So my daughter just started working. She's 20 years old. She's a hairstylist. And I told her, it's an easy one for her. Start saving now. Don't worry about how much you're going to have or any of that stuff and get into the habit of saving. We'll worry about the details later. Once you've been doing this for a while and you're, you know, kind of getting up there, been in your career for a while, now you got to start saying, okay, how much am I saving? Am I doing pre-tax or Roth? Where am I investing this money? Getting closer to retirement. Then you really got to start looking at, okay, what do I have right now? You know, how is that going to grow? And what am I doing to contribute to it? The answers to all of them are different depending on kind of where you're at in the process.
13: And what kind of lifestyle do you want to lead? That first year, you're thinking you have all this money because you see it all right away, but you've got to be able to plan to live longer because Americans are living longer for the most part. And traditional retirement rules, like we always hear about the 4% rule.
12: When you talk about things like the 4% rule and the way retirement really works out in real life, it doesn't look anything like the basic projections because it's going to be a bigger number usually earlier in retirement. And then it kind of tapers off for a while. You get some of that stuff that you want to do out of your system, and then there aren't as many expenses. But then the expenses can go back up again later in retirement for health reasons and stuff like that. So when people think about the 4% rule or whatever it is, it's highly unlikely that your retirement is going to look the same from a distribution strategy perspective every year throughout retirement. There are going to be phases where it's more sometimes, less others. You just want to make sure that you have enough to weather the entire sequence of events, but then do kind of keep an eye on the sequence. And that's why we do planning with people, because the plan is a constantly evolving thing that it reacts and adapts to what happens in your life.
13: Yeah, you can't plan to a perfect scenario. Life happens, things happen. You want to change lifestyles, downsize, help kids with something. But when we talk about inflation obviously easing. We talked about that at the start of this, but how much damage does inflation do to retirement plans that really can't be fixed because it's been a little tough over the past couple of years?
12: Sure. Well, and that's where you start looking at inflation of what? You know, how much of your budget is gas and how much of it is groceries? Because everybody's spending patterns vary based on their lived experience. Fortunately, we see a lot of everything here at Annex because we have a bunch of clients. Well, we saw this thing and we saw that. You know, we can help people kind of anticipate and walk through, because a lot of times I think people just don't know. They're like, well, I don't know what's going
13: to
12: happen.
13: Talk to somebody like some of my friends. Maybe they're in their 40s. Maybe they're in their 50s. Maybe they're in their 30s. It's too late for me.
12: Oh, that's terrible. That is absolutely not true. That's no good. Hopelessness is never a good strategy, I would say. And if you are in your 30s and 40s, it's certainly not too late. Now, if you have that attitude and you don't change your behavior, well, then eventually that it's too late thing will end up becoming a reality. But it's definitely not the case in those ages. Oh, my gosh, I wish.
13: So if you are 5 or 10 years to retirement, you're thinking, OK, how do I need to plan for this? You're thinking about a fruity drink. You're thinking about being on the sandy beach, traveling, the kind of lifestyle you want to lead maybe in the first year or two. But 5 to 10 years from retirement, what's the single smartest thing maybe to make an adjustment to today?
12: Pay attention to what you're doing with your money. Pay attention to where your money is currently invested and pay attention to what your budget looks like now. Think about it and then start envisioning what's it going to look like. How will this likely be different in the future? And I would say get together with a planner. It's very hard to do, and it's nice to have someone who's gone through this before with a bunch of other people. Don't have as much emotional investment in your finances as you do, and so you get someone who has kind of a clearer picture, but you got to start planning now and start paying attention. The closer you are to retirement, the more critical that becomes.
13: He's the Director of Retirement Plan Services, Tom Parks at Annex Wealth Management. Thanks for being on the show, Tom.
12: Thank you.
13: This is the Investment Show from Annex Wealth Management, News Talk 1130 WISN. 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Senior financial planner Arabella Perrins is here and managing director of client and community engagement at Annex, Deanne Phillips.
1: So, Arabella, I've been thinking about some of the brand new events that we're going to be holding in the fall and where they come from. They really come from ideas from our clients. So one of them that we're having is called Courageous Conversations, and it's really about the topics that are difficult to have multi-generational discussions around. And one of those is when people need to talk about their final arrangements and their death. And I don't just mean, do I want to be cremated or not? I mean, do I have my act together for when I am incapacitated or can't act on my own anymore? And that is a scary discussion. I think it's a discussion, though, that financial advisors tend to be a little bit more, I'm going to use the word pushy about with clients, because it makes them on edge if they don't know if the client has everything ready. But I think there's a big difference between preparedness and disclosure. And that gap between the two is what, where there's a breakdown in communication. I think there is a difference between saying, gosh, I want my kids to know that I'm prepared if something happens to me, and I don't want them to know exactly what they'll be inheriting or what I have.
0: And it can be really uncomfortable to think about death for yourself, much less going and talking about it to other people, to your loved ones, and making your children or other loved ones have to face the fact that you're not always going to be around. And so when we add in discussions that have a lot of uncomfortable other topics, such as disclosing what you have, what are your assets, what are you going to be passing on, the inheritance, as well as your end-of-life care decisions, it can be really difficult to think about, am I going to have to get all my kids together to talk about this? Do I talk to them individually? How much do I tell them? And there's a lot of considerations around, you know, how you approach it and when you approach it.
1: I think in the 30 years I've been sitting with clients, any client who has an heir, who's a child, let's say, right, or a couple of children, they are not cut out of the same cookie mold. I will say that, right? Because they'll look at me and say, this one, they could make the healthcare decisions. This one, no way. They'd pull the plug in a heartbeat. Maybe that's what I want, right? I'm being a little tongue-in-cheek here, because actually the healthcare decisions, I have seen that stop so many people from doing their estate planning, because they literally feel like, I'm giving my sister-in-law, my kid, my niece, my spouse even, the power to pull the plug on me. Really? What you're doing from an estate planning point of view is saying, these are my wishes. You're giving it to somebody who can understand your wishes. So that's again where it's about communication. It's not necessarily, we've seen family meetings that we've had, you know, here at Annex with multi-generations where the amount of money in the estate was not disclosed. It was about, hey, I want you to understand the role I'd like you to do, and I want to have a conversation with you and make sure you're comfortable doing it. So if it's around finances, yeah, guess what? I'm not going to pick Uncle Ben, who's gone bankrupt 5 times, to be the manager and the financial POA for my estate. Instead, I might pick his kid who, you know, went to school for finance and has a head on his shoulders. And there's some reasoning behind it, right? And sometimes, though, navigating the personalities of people can make those choices difficult.
0: Right. And there's a lot of responsibility involved for whoever you choose to be your power of attorney, your trustee, anybody who is helping manage your estate. And so if you don't share that role and the responsibilities with it, or at least some level of expectation, there might be some nasty surprises when you pass away and your child finds out that you set them as power of attorney, you set them as the executor of your estate, and they had no idea. And so all this responsibility has been moved on to them. You don't necessarily have to tell them every single little detail of what you put in your estate plan, but it is important that they understand exactly who's responsible for what.
1: Yeah, and you can if you want. It's certainly up to you. I mean, we've also had family meetings on the other way where I had this one client who said, Deanne, I'm ready. I want to bring my two daughters in. One of them can't hold on to money to save her life, and the other one I can't get to spend, but I want them to understand what their roles are. I want them to understand what they'll be inheriting, what my wishes are. They can do with it what they want. But I think if they understand the thought process behind it, the charities I've given to, what I cared about with my money and the values, maybe that'll help have a through line with spending versus saving and kind of with making it multi-generational money.
0: There's often a fear that things change over time.
1: Oh,
0: and
1: they
0: so
1: do.
0: If you talk to your family members and set up certain expectations, that if you end up changing your mind over time, say that you told your children they're each getting a certain amount of inheritance, but then one marries someone that you can't stand. You cannot stand that daughter-in-law. You don't want her getting any of your money. Well, you are fully able to, and you would be well within your right to switch around your estate plan. But then having to re-communicate that can be difficult. And so oftentimes I see people pushing off having these conversations due to the fact that things can change and wanting to have the conversations way later in life when they maybe foresee their own death in the near future. But that also is a flawed strategy sometimes in the fact that you can't always foresee your death. And so you want to make sure that you're having constructive conversations and hopefully not too late.
1: And I think building your values into your financial plan is something we do here at Annex all the time, too. Whether it's your charitable causes, and it might be when you pass, but it could also be lifetime legacy. What do I want to be remembered for when I'm gone? And how do I find joy? What makes my soul sing now from a giving point of view? And that's a wonderful way to start, in a positive way, a conversation with multi-generations and families. You can't really start that too young. I started with my daughter from a charitable, just with the Humane Society when she was, you know, about 3 years old, going in and visiting the puppies, opening up her piggy bank and watching mom do the same, and while gathering around the wishing well while all the volunteers were applauding. It makes for a very positive experience. So there are ways to certainly begin to impress family values in very soft, gentle ways that are a positive experience too.
0: And you don't always need to wait until you pass away and for your estate plan to kick in to be giving,
1: right,
0: and start to think about how you're passing on and improving your children's lives through legacy. It's a pretty common thing that people don't understand or think about. Lifetime gifting, that is a very valid option. It's becoming more and more popular. We're seeing statistics and data come out that lifetime giving is more popular than ever.
1: Yeah, and certainly with donor advised funds, bundling deductions, the new tax law has made it much more favorable. Qualified charitable distributions, there are a lot of strategies that are tax advantaged for giving.
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13: Know the difference with Annex Wealth Management. So money and the emotional well-being that sometimes comes with spending and saving money, also known as money guilt. What are some of the roots when it comes to money guilt, like scarcity mindset, social comparison? We all do that by human nature, and shared finances. Some practical ways, though, to heal and deal with all of it. Deanne Phillips is Managing Director of Client and Community Engagements and a CFP and CDFA. So she's seen and helped guide people through money guilt at Annex. Hi, Deanne.
1: Hello, Joe.
13: So what does money guilt actually mean in everyday life?
1: Yeah, you know what? This is such an important topic because so many people feel it, but they don't always have the words for it. Now, money guilt, what we're talking about here is that little knot in your stomach after you spend money and you immediately think, ugh, should I really have bought that? Now, it could be a latte, a vacation. If you're looking in my closet, it could be a new pair of shoes. But no matter what the dollar amount, you're second guessing yourself. And underneath that feeling is often a belief that money is scarce or that you somehow don't deserve to spend on yourself unless everything else in your financial life is perfect, right? So it can show up when you look around and compare your finances to other people's and feel that you're behind or not doing enough. So it's less about the purchase itself. It's more about the story you're telling yourself around that purchase.
13: Sometimes we need a professional, though, to tell us that it is okay, or somebody else to show us that it is okay. And I think maybe sometimes that can be you when you're talking with clients at Annex.
1: Yes, I do often think that your wealth manager really is a money coach in a lot of ways. But you have to remember who your first money coach was. A lot of younger adults grew up watching parents or caregivers and how they deal with money. So actually, there's something called money scripts, and they're ingrained in us by the time we're just a couple of years old. Maybe our parents or caregivers worried about money. Maybe you live through a job loss. Money instability can leave you with a scarcity mindset, this sense that money could disappear at any time. So speaking of feeling dangerous, even when the numbers say you're okay, you may have that feeling in your gut.
13: You need the reassurance. But what about the healing part? How can someone begin to heal their guilt around money?
1: Well, the first step is to get curious, not critical. So reflect on how you were raised to think about money. Again, what did you hear growing up? Things like, we can't afford that, or money doesn't grow on trees, right? I say too, journaling about those early messages or talking about them can help see where your guilt really comes from. Another practical step is to reduce triggers. Now, for many people, social media is a huge trigger. Endless ads, lifestyle content, it pushes us toward impulse spending and then shame afterward. Putting that phone down, taking a break, or when an ad comes on, looking away. Taking a break from the feed can calm a lot of that noise. Track your spending for a month or so. Now, I just did this, Joe. It's not easy, but it's an important behavioral thing. We're all humans. I took my credit card statement. I run everything through my credit card with different color highlighter pens, and I put them in categories. And some of it is my business expenses. Okay, this is what I have to do to run the business part of it. And then it was all the extras.
13: And then the shoes.
1: Then
13: you feel
1: the
13: guilty
1: shoes.
13: About the shoes.
1: Right. But when you know what's coming in and what's going out, you can decide how much is truly available for fun or discretionary spending. And that clarity alone can take a lot of the guilt out of the equation, because you're no longer guessing. You're making informed choices.
13: Well, and taking a look at the numbers more consistently can take some of the sting out of it, I bet, sometimes. But what if the guilt comes from shared finances? Like with a partner, you both come from different backgrounds. You both heard different things growing up.
1: That is very, very real. I sit with partners that go through this all the time. One person will have heard, don't you dare spend any of this. You have to be working. And now they're not working. So to them, it equates with, doesn't matter that I'm retired and I saved this money. I can't spend it. And the other partner's like, no, we sacrifice. Now's the time to spend. When money is shared, it is very common to feel guilt about spending on things your partner doesn't directly benefit from. And it doesn't mean that you're doing anything wrong. It just means money's now tied up to a shared story, not just your own. So the key is open communication. Talk about your shared goals, retirement, debt payoff, vacations. What feels fair when it comes to individual spending? One tool I love is setting up your money. Each partner has their own set amount that's theirs to spend. No explanation needed. My partner and I use it. Even Christmas spending or holiday spending, it makes it easier.
13: Yeah, shared communication is definitely a big one. And also, somebody could be a perfectionist.
1: Yes.
13: And they want things buttoned up. But this is one of the things that we can teach you at Annex, is how to enjoy your money. Because it's not all just saving, saving, saving all the time. But it can be a little bit more tricky if somebody is a perfectionist.
1: And that could sound like, I should have it all together by now, or I should have saved so much more by now. People with perfectionist tendencies may feel they're supposed to have the perfect savings rate, the perfect investment strategy, the perfect debt payoff plan. And if they don't, they feel this sense of failure.
13: If somebody finds themselves all of a sudden alone because maybe somebody passed away,
1: right,
13: what about their sudden guilt? Because they have to tackle all of this themselves now, and they haven't had to in years. What kind of resources can help them through that?
1: First off, I always say a second set of eyes and ears when you are going through a big transition. We hear and see and process things differently. So this is really a behavioral thing. So bringing somebody with you to see your planner or to make important financial decisions, that second set of eyes and ears can mean everything.
13: 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And why are Americans losing faith in retirement security? We were just talking with Tom Parks about that, our director of retirement plan services. So that's where we put our knowledge, on the insights tab at annexwealth.com. 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Senior financial planner Arabella Perrins is here, and managing director of client and community engagement at Annex, Deanne Phillips.
1: So Arabella, we just talked about packed hour, some of the vehicles that are brand new, like the Trump accounts. We've talked about some living legacies, thinking about that, what we can do good in our lives. We talked about retirement confidence and that lack of it. But you know what? One of the things that can really help retirement confidence, and also with the money guilt issue where people are afraid to spend, is manipulating and seeing and understanding your financial plan. And this is what you do all day long. So the wealth managers can sit with the clients, and you behind the scenes have built in these wonderful strategies, such as, what if myself or my spouse were disabled? How would that impact the cash flow and the spending? What if someone died prematurely? What if I ended up living alone for much longer than I thought I would? Even what if inflation really went insane? We can manipulate all this in a financial plan. And one thing that can help from the guilt point of view also would be reverse engineering the plan. I love this. Let's talk about that for a moment. Seeing what can I spend?
0: We can build and model all of these scenarios within the financial plan and show the impact that it has on your lifetime assets, on your cash flow, on your expenses. And so it's a really great tool in that we can show whatever we want. And if we look at a complex strategy where maybe we're starting Social Security earlier, but we're also retiring earlier, but we're also increasing our life insurance, we can put all of that into one plan, show that to you, how it would have a net impact.
1: You got that right. And the tax ramifications. So having that living legacy and the after legacy be tax efficient for the next generation. Roth conversions. Should I be doing them? All of these questions can be answered with financial planning and manipulating the plan. And we reverse our thinking from how much can I spend is the real question, not, ooh, does it fit my budget? What can I do with my life?
13: And it could be just a click away to get some of these questions answered. Visit annexwealth.com. Click Get Started. For Deanne Phillips and Arabella Parents, I'm Joe Kraus. Have a great weekend. We'll talk again next Saturday on The Investment Show from Annex Wealth Management on News Talk 1130 WISN. Another reminder, our Women in Wealth show comes up soon this afternoon at 2 o'clock. 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
23: Fight. I'm Pam Puso, Fox News. A pair of aircraft carriers are said to be heading toward Iran. Fox's Lucas Tomlinson has the latest from Tel Aviv, Israel.
24: Over the last two nights, it was pretty quiet. A third round of American strikes did not happen. President Trump calling these strikes retribution for Iran's attacks on those three commercial ships in the Strait of Hormuz. And the Iranian response, well, it's about what you'd expect during the state funeral of the late Ayatollah. With the ceasefire over, the White House has a new list of demands from Iran when it comes to the Strait of Hormuz.
23: Additional U.S. forces are gathering in the region as President Trump issues a deadline for Tehran to publicly renounce attacks in the Strait of Hormuz. Over 350 water rescues have been made in Missouri so far after heavy rain caused catastrophic flash flooding. The governor has declared a state of emergency.
25: Some really big rainfall totals on the high end. As much as a foot of rain came down on Thursday and Friday, but even some of the lower end numbers, close to half a foot of rain. All of that moisture still slowly drifting off towards the east. So it's Missouri kind of out of the bullseye, but there's still areas where we're going to see some really heavy rain. This morning, overnight, where we've seen that is right along the Ohio River Valley. That's where we've seen some flash flooding here through the overnight hours. It's not currently raining, but there's been so much rain across this area. Any additional rainfall will cause flooding. And it's a large area that we're worried about. Major cities like Indianapolis, Louisville, down towards Nashville, maybe even towards Atlanta. All spots where you could see some really heavy rainfall.
23: Fox meteorologist Adam Klotz. Flash flooding is possible across the Mississippi, Tennessee, and Ohio valleys through the weekend. 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
6: Socialism. It sounds compassionate, but history shows it always fails. America's very first socialist experiment, right here in the Midwest, proved it. That utopia abolished private property and promised perfect equality, but it collapsed in under 2 years. Venezuela, once rich, embraced socialism and plunged into poverty. The Soviet Union, Cuba, and others delivered breadlines, not prosperity. 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Socialism creates big government and redistributes scarcity. Wisconsin must remain a firewall against the DSA failed promises. 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America's Bill of Rights is better than the DSA failed platform. 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
9: Ex-Miami Heat teammates Bam Adebayo and Tyler Hero got into a physical altercation in Las Vegas Friday morning, according to ESPN. Victor Wembanyama and the Spurs have agreed to a 5-year, $252 million rookie-scale extension, according to ESPN. And sad news is 25-year-old midfielder Jaden Adams has passed away at 25 after representing South Africa in the World Cup. I'm Bill Horan.
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0: 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Nick, how you doing? St. Nick?
1: Beautiful. How you doing, Paul?
0: I'm good.
1: St. Nick, did you say?
0: Yes, I did. You caught that.
1: I'm a saint, sure.
0: Nick is a saint. St. Pauly. I've been called St. Paul by coworkers. It seems to work. I'm okay with that, Nick. I had an interesting, not a run-in, I guess, a conversation. I'm at the post office. I told you this right before the show.
1: Tell me, yeah.
0: We have fans at the post office, specifically your show.
1: Yeah.
0: And I'm doing my passport, renewing it every 10 years, and it's time, so I had to get a picture taken, and she sees my name and stops and goes, wait. And I kind of knew where it was going. You were the radio guy? Yeah, okay. And then specifically, you and Nick, that show on Saturdays, I look forward to it. I get out of work. So she's talking about your show, and then she asked Nick what a lot of people have asked. How come you don't talk about real estate till the very end?
1: Well, and you're asking me. I mean, we talk about real estate sometimes throughout the show, but a lot of times what happens is I have people who listen to my show for years based on entertainment value, and the reality is they never need my services, so I want to make sure that it's good radio. That's always been something I've focused on with you. And then what happens is because they're a regular listener, because of the, you know, content that we put out, all of a sudden 5 years down the road, you know, I get the call, hey, been listening for years, love your and Paul's show, never thought I would need you, but now XYZ event happened in my life.
0: That's exactly
1: And now
0: what
1: I
0: said.
1: Need you, which, again, that's obvious to me, and to me, that's just good business strategy, but everybody wins in that environment. If I pounded you, if the entire hour or whatever, however many minutes with commercials, I don't know what it is, 40, how long is the show in actual hard, you know?
0: You and I, content, 40 minutes, 42 maybe at the most.
1: And then commercials, whatever.
0: Yeah, but commercials.
1: If the
0: news.
1: Entire hour I'm pounding you with my messaging, like an infomercial, you would tune me out.
0: Yeah.
1: Which means 3 years from now, because I'm tuned out in the life event that you wouldn't need to deal with me on a business level transpired, I would have been tuned out 3 years prior, so we wouldn't have been able to connect.
0: Because you don't want to put it on a boring show.
1: Boring. So I'm looking to put on good radio for the audience as listeners of WISN. I actually, you know what it is, Paul? I respect the listener. I respect their time. They can do anything they want on noon on Saturdays or 8 a.m. on Sundays when our show's on.
0: Oh, there's so many options, Nick.
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1: 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There's infinite options just between podcast and radio, let alone life. They could be
0: TV,
1: rollerblading. They could be doing anything. They decide to carve out time to listen to us. I respect that. So shoving a generic messaging down their throat, I don't believe is in their best interest, and I do believe on a business strategy level and almost like a law of like karma of like, since I genuinely respect your time and the listener's time, I believe that it's just that plays out well for me.
0: So glad she.
1: Do you understand what I'm saying though, in a way?
0: Yeah, because it's time that we.
1: They could be doing anything, and they choose to tune to WISN at noon on a Saturday or 8 a.m. on a Sunday. There's infinite life options. Let alone, like you said, just podcast and radio, infinite options.
0: Or, yeah, you're right. Let's say you're just in your car. They're alone.
1: Infinite options.
0: It was just radio, AM and FM, or maybe a CD or cassette.
1: Not anymore.
0: Now it's, I'm holding
1: my phone
0: up.
1: Even back in the 80s, they had all the stations. Like, there was just always so many options. So I have extreme respect for the fact that you're choosing to listen to us, and I want to make sure that it's an optimal hour for you.
0: Yeah.
1: And in the end, yes, I believe long-term, It's helping the business that I do engage with on this radio show. And I look at it like a long-term farmer. You know, I'm not looking to snipe and strike you every time I get on the radio. I'm looking at, I want to build, I mean, in a way, it's building a relationship. Because I will tell you, the amount of people who call me and they're like, I feel like I just know you already. Because I'm, every week, I'm working on the relationship with the listener. That's how I see it. Am I nuts?
0: You're not only are you not nuts, Nick, you're hitting the nail on the head, and this is why. But talk radio, just talk radio. I'm not talking, and that includes sports too, but mostly what we do here is conservative, and it's unapologetic conservative right-wing talk radio. We don't hide that. We don't apologize for it. It's about a personality. It's personality driven.
1: And we go way beyond that. We go into all kinds of stuff.
0: If you don't have a personality, in my opinion, you're not going to be that successful. You might be on the air and have a job. I don't think you're going to be that good. And I'm not saying I'm great by
1: because they're like cloaking their personality in this like perfect, like how they think they're supposed to come off almost. You know, like you hear radio and it's like this proper, like, you know, that's not the real person.
0: Like they're acting.
1: Like, right. You're like, that's not. If I like hung out with him on a Friday night, he wouldn't be acting like that. Where again, in my case, and I think the congruent, I think their intuition knows this is who I, like literally, like if you hung out with me, short of a few F-bombs, because I do censor my, you know, in general, this is who I am. Like genuinely, who you hear now is who you're going
0: to
1: interact with.
0: That's my point. That's the best way to do it. And along the way, we do talk about Nick, by the way, buys properties with cash offer as his condition. We'll get into that. And I think most regular
1: everyone knows what I do. That's the irony.
0: Right.
1: At the end of the day, some shows I talk about it more, some less. Every listener knows what I do. I just don't shove it down their throat for the entire hour. I feel like that's disrespecting the audience, in my opinion.
0: So a little background. When you started the show, is 7 years ago now, maybe?
1: Something like
0: six,
1: that, yeah.
0: It's six going on seven, I think. Or we may have hit seven.
1: That sounds about right.
0: So, you know, the design, this is intentional. Nick said, I want to talk about what I do. But as we got going in year one and year two, it morphed into you are full of opinions. You're very well read. You've got connections. You've spoken. You've written books. Nick, you started this business over 25 years ago, literally, like out of high school. You've talked about your
1: when I was 19.
0: Your bumps in the roads, right? Where where you had to, I think, declare bankruptcy when you're, whatever, 19, 20, 21 or something.
1: No. When I was 30.
0: Oh, it was 30.
1: 30, and then 31-ish. Start
0: over.
1: So I filed bankruptcy, back in like 2011-ish.
0: Somebody else.
1: And by the way, that's Chapter 7 bankruptcy. If you don't know what that is, it's bad. That's like the worst bankruptcy you can file.
0: Trump had to do it.
1: I went back. Yeah. Good. I mean, the market crashed in 2008. I held on as long as I could, depleted everything, and eventually it forced me into bankruptcy. Banks were coming after me. The market, for those of you who know how the 2008 crisis worked, not a fun time.
0: No, it was not a good
1: time. Not a fun time, especially if you were enmeshed in the mortgage and real estate world, which I was. I mean, everyone took a beating, but the banking mortgage crisis, I mean, it was basically, I mean, the mortgage and real estate market is the spearhead of the entire, and obviously the stock market collapsed, but it was based on that exotic mortgage scenario.
0: Upside down mortgages. You remember that?
1: It was all kind. I remember. And you know what? Looking back, you know, you see things perfectly in hindsight is 2020, obviously. Before the crash, there were red flags that it's like, again, I look at, like, you watch the movie The Sixth Sense. You don't know Bruce Willis is dead. And then at the end, all of a sudden, you're like, oh my God, the whole movie makes sense. Even just stuff in like 2005, 6, and 7 before the crash. When I look back, first of all, banks were lending money to anyone with a pulse. Like literally, they called them no doc loans. Yeah. Like if you had like a 600 credit score, like here's your mortgage.
0: And
1: we don't care about
0: no
1: your
0: money
1: income.
0: Down, right?
1: They called it stated income.
0: And
1: just tell us.
0: No money down.
1: No money down loans. 80-20 loans, they called them. So there was 80% and 20. They'd get two different banks to come together so you didn't have to. So no money down. Then I remember this exotic mortgage product called the pay option ARM. You probably weren't familiar with this because you weren't getting mortgages regularly.
0: I know about adjustable rate mortgages, though.
1: Yeah, this is much more exotic than that. Basically, it was called a pay option arm. You could pay a traditional 30-year fixed. You could pay a 1-year, 3-year, 5-year payment. You could do a reverse mortgage and skip your payment that month, or you could do an interest only, and that option was every month. It's like, wait, what? So you could just wake up on the first of that month and be like, I feel like paying interest only this month, or I feel like paying the payment on what a 1-year ARM would be, and somehow they'd like adjust it in real time.
0: Could
1: as you paid
0: even
1: it.
0: Allow that?
1: It just, it was so exotic of a mortgage product. You look back and you're like, I get why the crash happened, but you don't, you know, when you're in it, you don't always see it. So looking back, I'm like, of course there was a crash. Here's the bottom line in a nutshell. People were getting mortgages and getting certain types of mortgages that had no business getting those mortgages.
0: That's right.
1: That is kind of, when you really sum it up, I mean, there's a lot of details. Obviously, that's a very broad stroke, generic.
0: They were buying homes they couldn't afford, is what you're saying.
1: People were getting into mortgages they had no business getting into.
0: You don't have a right to own a home.
1: That's what Obama was trying to push.
0: You do not have a right to own a home. That's not a right. It's a privilege. You have to have enough money to buy a home.
1: Not everyone should be a homeowner. Now, do I think that there are benefits to homeownership? And do I think there's a pride in homeownership? It's kind of like you look at, It's kind of the demoralization of society. I believe homeownership is a good thing because it's like your little mini castle. And just hear me through on my thinking and my theory. It's your mini castle where you have your family and you own it and you're looking to protect it. And then you collaborate with the other neighbors on the block who are all homeowners. Yep. And it's like, this is our slice, our micro slice of the quote unquote American dream. And there's something to that mentally with the populace that I believe is what make part of what makes America great. There's obviously lots of reasons. We don't need to go into all of them, but
0: pride. I think you're hitting on pride.
1: But it's that pride of ownership where if like everyone was just a tenant and didn't care, and let's say I think what they're trying to do is have companies like BlackRock own all the homes and we just rent from the elites. It demoralizes society. So I think homeownership is one of those things that keeps us from that absolute demoralization, which I do believe there is an agenda to demoralize Western society, to just almost surrender and be like, yeah, you know what, the hell with it. We can't beat them. So you know what I mean? Homeownership, there's a psyche change when you own a home. Psyche change.
0: There are people in the world that despise America.
1: It's not a right, though, like you said.
0: No.
1: You don't have a right to own a home. I think...
0: Or a car?
1: I think the incentivization to

0: So we needed $5,000. And we wrote out a contract, met her for a cup of coffee, and signed it. No interest. I just paid her back every month until it was done. I needed that to come up with 20%. I remember my mom and dad saying, hey, you should have 20% down, Paul. Then you're going to borrow less. It's just it's the better way to do it. The bank will like you more.
1: Yes.
0: That's what I did. Yeah. Now, I mean, you can put 5% down or even less, I think, Nick, right?
1: Yes.
0: However, it was just getting started. Once you get started, you're right. Then you've got... You own a condo or home, whatever it is, you have pride.
1: Well, then you know what else, too?
0: And we sold it for
1: a lot
0: money.
1: Of people who started businesses or became successful in this country started by leveraging their primary residence through a home equity line of credit or a home equity loan. So, you know, they buy a home. It's the foundation of a lot of wealth creation because now you have equity. You can use that equity in your home to then start that side business that builds into X, Y, and Z. There's a lot of success stories. And when you map it all back, they're like, how'd you get started? How'd you fund your idea?
0: Yeah.
1: I had to put up my own house.
0: Yes.
1: I mean, that's a very common story.
0: Borrow the HELOC loans, right? To get started.
1: HELOC. And for those that don't know what that is, HELOC. HELOC, that stands for Home Equity Line of Credit. It's basically a type of loan where it's a revolving credit line that it's almost like a credit card against your house. So let's say your house is worth $300. And you owe $150 on your first mortgage. And then you get another $100 on a second mortgage, HELOC, where the bank says, we're going to let you borrow up to another $100,000 against your house. And again, people use that. Some people are stupid and use it to buy like dumb things. I mean, I shouldn't say stupid because some of you listening probably have done this. But you go out and you buy a boat or you buy a bunch of stuff that depreciates in value.
0: That's right, Nick.
1: I mean, listen, the reality is...
0: You got to live life and have fun.
1: Tapping into your home equity to buy things that are going to collapse in value, probably not the smartest idea, but I'm not going to judge you.
0: Because
1: what I will tell you is...
0: You're right.
1: That there's also, you can borrow against your home. And I just, my argument is, take the $100,000, start a business or buy more assets that actually grow your wealth to where you can buy... 5 boats with the new wealth.
0: That's
1: like,
0: right.
1: You get my point. Instead of buying the one boat,
0: right.
1: And you're dead in the water and you're right. In debt with, you know, material items, use the debt to create wealth because debt is the foundation of creating massive wealth.
0: Say that again. Debt?
1: Good debt can produce massive wealth.
0: That's right.
1: You want to buy buildings? You get debt on buildings.
0: You've got to borrow money.
1: Yeah.
0: You've got to leverage that equity that you've got.
1: Yeah.
0: And maybe it's hard to start, but man, when you hear these stories, well, I bought my first duplex that way,
1: yeah.
0: Right? And then it was one. Well, then we built up some years of paying that duplex off. Now we bought another one.
1: Yeah.
0: It is what Trump did in real estate. He's the biggest example because he's president. Many people run businesses and build empires that way, Nick. You have to borrow money.
1: Yeah.
0: And most of us have borrowed money for our home.
1: I mean,
0: we're talking about the bigger picture. I love what you're talking about because it is.
1: There's good debt and bad debt. And this is the thing. You listen to a guy like.
0: Bad debt is a credit card.
1: You got
0: 23%.
1: Right, 23%.
0: You don't pay it
1: to
0: off.
1: To buy things like big screen TVs, yes. And furniture and.
0: Go out to
1: you
0: dinner.
1: Know, motorcycles and dinners. Yes. And then all of a sudden. All that stuff vanishes because it's all short term. All of the things collapse in value. Things that, you know, like again, wave runners, cars, boats, all these things that collapse in value.
0: Depreciate.
1: And now you got all that debt with stuff that's worthless and you can sell it at a garage sale for 10 cents on the dollar, but you still have all that debt. That's bad debt, buying those material items. Good debt is borrowing money to buy cash flowing and appreciating assets. One of the things that taught me this early on in my life...
0: Like real estate.
1: I read a book when I was 16 called Rich Dad, Poor Dad by Robert Kiyosaki. And some of these concepts I did already know at that age. This like pounded it into my psyche, basically.
0: What's the main thesis?
1: Basically, it's buy assets, not liabilities in a nutshell. So you can have a strong balance sheet. Buy assets. What's an asset? Something that produces cash flow and increases in value and creates wealth for you. What's a liability? Stuff we've talked about. Fancy cars and boats and TVs and furniture, where in the end, it's you get all this debt and it's worthless. So the problem is we got guys like Dave Ramsey out there, which I'm not knocking Dave Ramsey. He's done a hell of a job, you know, purporting financial literacy to people. But one of the thesis points of his that I kind of disagree with is I think he's out there saying that all debt is bad. And I know why he's doing it, because he believes most people are irresponsible with debt. So he's trying to make the macro message of don't go into debt at all. But that's not correct advice. because the

0: the bottom line is, if you are financially literate and you are strategic, going into the right kind of debt to get assets and, you know, grow wealth and cash flow is the holy grail.
1: Absolutely.
0: So I feel like, unfortunately, some of that messaging is being, you know, taken in wrong by the populace. And it just, there is such thing as good debt, very good debt. And I think debt is not a bad word on its face. It's a matter of what context is it in.
1: It's almost necessary.
0: Well, it's not almost necessary. If you want to create wealth, you're going to borrow money.
1: Yeah.
0: The end.
1: Exactly.
0: The end.
1: Yeah. I mean, how do you get that first house? Unless you're some trust fund baby and your parents are just throwing money at you. Here, little Johnny, here's 600 grand. Go buy your first house.
0: Well, let's say you even did have cash. Somehow you hoarded every dollar and you paid cash for that house. How do you grow your wealth? You're going to hoard another 600 to buy the second house? Or you can have banking relationships and buy 25 homes with 20% down, and now all of those go up in value and you have tenants who then pay off those assets. So, like, borrowing money, again, financial literacy, high school should have this as a standard class.
1: I'm so glad you mentioned that.
0: No financial literacy in high school. And then, by the way, you turn 18 and you get pounded with all these credit card offers. Think about the oxymoronic, like, setup of that. Never taught a thing about financial literacy, and then you get pounded with 20% credit card offers.
1: They know you're going to sign up. Credit card companies know 18-year-old Nick.
0: You're dead in the water on day one. And then you couple that with most 18-year-olds get shackled in student debt. Like, no wonder why everybody's going belly up. No one's been taught. There's a way to do this. It's just not taught in the mainstream.
1: I think
0: you have to go online. You have to read a book here and there. Parents don't know. So, it's not.
1: Our parents know, but they don't educate their kids.
0: It's not taught in mainstream academia, and that's my issue. Academia teaches you a lot of academics, but there's a couple life skills. Like I always say, the one thing you deal with every single day of your life,
1: money,
0: nobody talks about or teaches. No. It's the one thing, you know, calculus, biology,
1: algebra.
0: I'm not dismissing academic knowledge. I do believe there's a place for it, and it is important. I'm not saying academics are garbage. What I am saying, I think it's ironic that the one thing that 100% of adults touch and deal with every day till they die is never taught money.
1: Never. How about balancing a checkbook? I think it's getting worse because of I'm sounding old here.
0: Since the advent of the calculator
1: and computers and now AI.
0: You swipe the card. It just tapped the card.
1: You don't even have to balance a checkbook. You're right. You just swipe the card.
0: You click a button and it's Apple Pay. You think they're going home to then reconcile that when they get home?
1: No.
0: Here's my three Apple Pays I did at stores today. And then they're not. It's just bop, bop. I mean, you click a button. You tap. You take your phone and tap a thing and you're paid. Nobody's reconciling that at scale.
1: Venmo me the money.
0: Listen,
1: right
0: I'm
1: now.
0: Not knocking the modern. I'm not knocking modern society.
1: Technology is great.
0: I'm saying it's ironic that the one thing we deal with every single day has never been taught. I find that ironic.
1: I find it ironic and almost irresponsible on the educational establishment here in the U.S. Other countries are way ahead of us, as you know, in everything, not just math. But man, oh man, it's up to parents. I think just teach your kids that first credit card. Don't you agree, this Nick? It's good to get that first credit card to establish credit. You need to establish credit.
0: I started doing it at 16.
1: Right.
0: I bought my first car on a loan. My parents said this is a perfect way to build credit. Walked into a bank. I got a loan for a Cougar. I'll never forget. My payment was $160 a month.
1: Did they co-sign? Had to, probably.
0: I think they co-signed because I was 16, but it was in my name. Yeah. So when I was 16, I started really building my credit. And again, my payment was $160 a month for this. It was this deep green, forest green Cougar. I don't even know if they make Cougars anymore.
1: But, I don't think so.
0: But anyways, that was my first
1: Cougars
0: car.
1: Cougars used for different terms right now.
0: Well, true. But no, I got that. And that was my first. And then I actually bought a computer that I financed. So by the time I was 18, I remember having like a high 600s score, which is pretty good
1: score.
0: At 18. And then I started buying real estate at 19 and built my credit and borrowed money and got credit cards and...
1: get that credit card.
0: By the way, I had to rebuild my credit after bankruptcy, so I understand building good credit very strategically from early on.
1: Back to that, Nick. So when I talked about your bankruptcy, this is years
0: ago. Chapter 7, yeah.
1: Yeah, and talk about resiliency. Because a lot of people will just fold up their tent and collapse. You did not.
0: Yeah.
1: And you came back bigger and stronger than ever before from a business standpoint. There's no doubt about it.
0: Well, here's the thing. My brain is the asset. I can't lose. Chapter 7 kicks away everything. I still had the asset, which was thinking.
1: The knowledge.
0: Thinking. And you financial
1: got,
0: you literacy.
1: Drive, too.
0: And did I have to, and it stress tested me. I'm like, okay, Chapter 7. What do I do now? I can't walk into a bank and borrow money like I used to. So I had to be very strategic on how I rebuilt. And it was, again, I'm grateful for it. It's, you know, it's, that's how life works. You don't, it's like, if you, you want to say you have big muscles, lift the heavy weight.
1: Mm-hmm.
0: You can talk about muscles all day long, but until you lift the weight, you don't even know what you're capable of. So I do, I go through a lot of trials and tribulations in life, and I just, when you, you know, I start to realize, I'm trying to reframe all of my life problems.
1: But you learn,
0: in the fact
1: don't
0: you
1: learn from them, Nick?
0: When I get through them, and even when I'm in them, I still try to, even though I don't even know all the knowledge and learning I'm supposed to have while I'm in it, I try to embrace the idea where one day this is going to make sense. Which is hard because there's real suffering, trauma, and grief in life, as we all know.
1: Yeah,
0: but
1: is.
0: But I try to stay with, I'll get this at some point. I'll understand at some point. I don't even totally understand right now.
1: And life throws curveballs?
0: It just hurts right now. But yeah. I know it's going to make sense later.
1: Okay, so you turn things around after that, Nick. Clearly, back to my post office lady, she just said the reason she likes the show is that we talk about different things. Nick's opinionated, but he's got the argument to back it up. And she was talking about the program itself. And how come, you know, all these investment shows, all you do is talk about investments. I said, that's Nick's choice. We remember going to Jerry Bott, we talked about this. Can we discuss other things on the show and share opinions? Of course you can. Just keep
0: listen,
1: it.
0: Listen, the audience feedback doesn't lie.
1: Right.
0: So we're gonna do what we're gonna do. And it's again, to me, everything you and I say here is out of respect for the audience. We've gotten feedback. We know what's what. And I think you've gotten feedback from other shows where it's like pounding with a hardcore message nonstop. Yep. This isn't a sales pitch.
1: Now,
0: you know what I do and how to reach me.
1: Weekend programming is so much different than Monday through Friday in that it's these, you know, self-help kind of shows where we talk about remodeling and windows and that. However, here's my goal, Nick. You got it. You got to be entertaining. You have to provide something to give people a reason to listen, or they're going to tune you out.
0: Yeah.
1: Like you said, there's so many other things they can be doing. So that's our goal here on Nick's show. I'm speaking solely for Nick Ruiz, and that's how we tackle his program. So we thank you for joining us. Yes, we get into what Nick does. We alluded to it before, MetroMilwaukeeHomeBuyer.com. Speaking of that, Nick, and he talked about how you leverage money and things like that. You're all of the above. You're a landlord. You do flip houses.
0: Yeah.
1: Sometimes you keep them, like you said, you'll rent them out. And that's kind of the process. So you've owned homes, you buy them, you fix them up. This is why we call it a win-win for everybody. The people that sell you, we're speaking on this show to only sellers, Nick. You're not a real estate agent. You are the buyer of said properties.
0: Mm-hmm.
1: And that's what you do. It's that simple. You don't need a loan. You use your own money. You make a cash offer. And it avoids a lot of what we call contingencies.
0: That's right.
1: So makes it very clean. And if you've got that property, like Nick said, maybe 3 years go by, 4 years go by, then you remember there's that guy, Nick on WISN, and he'll buy my property. And here's the best part, he's local, born and raised. You know all the pockets of Milwaukee.
0: Yeah, I mean, I'm born local, raised local. My office is local. I'm a local family business, the only local family business that does this, paying cash for homes in as-is condition. There's a lot of national firms, national marketing firms, local representatives that purport that they want to pay cash for your home, and they're just this local little company with 414 and 262 numbers. They cold call you. They send you handwritten letters. You got to be very careful. Even if you go on Google, Cash Home Buyers Milwaukee, you're going to find places that look local. AI is very good at this. Routing phone numbers to call centers in the Philippines, all that standard practice. And that's the reason why I have this show, to show you and highlight and to keep you knowing that I'm a real person. Like, I own Metro Milwaukee Home Buyer.
1: No,
0: it's
1: AI.
0: Nick, the owner. Like, you can call me at 414-435-2888 and you're going to get me. Now, leave a message. I can't answer every call right away, but if you leave a voicemail, I'm calling you back. So, like, that's the point. Like, I'm the only local family business that does this. I'm A-plus with the BBB. I have perfect 5-star ratings on Google.
1: Do you know when you call people back, does it come up as the name of the company or just the phone number?
0: I don't know. I mean, I don't know what you're saying. I don't even know what you're asking me.
1: If it's If my phone says Metro Milwaukee Homebuyer, or does it just say 414-435?
0: I don't know. Okay. I've never looked at that.
1: Because this is becoming...
0: But it's my phone, bottom line.
1: Here's the dilemma. Nobody's picking up phone calls anymore, Nick.
0: Yeah.
1: Nobody's answering their phone, including me. Because it'll say blank credit union. I'm not going to give the name.
0: The people answer mine because they called me first.
1: Exactly.
0: So they're like, oh, this is Nick calling.
1: They're waiting
0: me back.
1: For you to call back.
0: Yeah. It's not spam likely or whatever those things are.
1: But it is getting increasingly...
0: I don't cold call. That's the point. I don't cold call. If you get my number on your caller ID, that means I'm returning your call. So you know that I'm calling you back.
1: And you're very prompt about returning those voicemails.
0: Yes.
1: Which is why we stress, please don't hang up. Leave that voicemail.
0: Do leave a voicemail. I know it's annoying to like think. I mean, nowadays it's like, oh, I'll just hang up and text the person.
1: Yeah. Which you can do. You can still text.
0: I really don't like that, though. I want you to leave a voicemail.
1: So here's the number to call. 414-435-2888. 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
1: Pickleball boy over here wants to talk about... So here's a guy, Nick Ruiz, by the way. Welcome back. 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However, Nick has never played pickleball before this year. I've been playing for a couple years, but I played tennis. I played
0: the first time I touched a pickleball paddle was like a month ago or less.
1: That's insane.
0: Yeah.
1: But okay. Question one. Any ball sport background as a kid? Baseball?
0: Soccer and basketball.
1: Soccer and basketball.
0: Which are outside of what pickle... I mean...
1: Yeah.
0: I mean, have I played
1: some... It's a hand-to-eye coordination.
0: I played some ping pong.
1: Over. Golf? Any golf?
0: No.
1: Wow.
0: I think I have really good hand-eye coordination. I'm not trying to brag. I genuinely think I do.
1: If you're good at ping pong, I think it's almost closer to ping pong than tennis.
0: Yes. I've said this. Ping pong on one end of the spectrum, tennis on the other. Pickleball leans more towards ping pong.
1: Absolutely.
0: But there is the component of tennis where you're moving. So it's both. But yeah. I think it's more.
1: Then there's singles and doubles. You've been playing primarily singles.
0: I've never played
1: singles.
0: Doubles. I like singles. To me, the workout is insane.
1: That's,
0: and you don't know you're working out because you're busy trying to win.
1: I get you know mocked. What I mean? You know, around the station, oh, you're playing pickleball, your knee hurts.
0: Oh,
1: you,
0: no.
1: Pickleball is...
0: Because I've had people already bust my chops. They're like, oh, you're playing that old man's game again? I've only played three times in my life
1: so
0: far. I've only played pickleball three times in my life, by the way. But, like,
1: Did you win all three matches?
0: Huh?
1: Did you win all three?
0: Well, I played multiple matches within those sessions,
1: okay.
0: And I won most of them.
1: Okay.
0: People have said, like, wait, this is your... Like, I played yesterday. Okay, people are like, these dudes who are really good were like, this wasn't your third time playing pickleball. I go, yes, it was. I don't know. I just kind of naturally got good at it.
1: It does happen, Nick.
0: There is this dude. He knows who he is, and I need to beat him. He's really good. He's 21 years old. He's a friend of mine.
1: What are you? You're in your 40s, right?
0: I'm 45. But this kid is... Dude, he just effortlessly crushes pickleball.
1: Isn't that amazing?
0: Effortlessly.
1: You can be old and play. That's why it's so popular with, you know, the villages.
0: But I'm really compelled to beat him. Like, I really am like, it's in my mind. I'm like, dude, I need to like go on YouTube
1: competitive guy.
0: And figure out strategies.
1: Oh, yeah, go on YouTube.
0: Because I've already done that.
1: Watch like, the pros.
0: They show you slick stuff. I mean, it's not as easy.
1: So it's not just a spin on the ball, that's one. It's the angles, shoot, you know.
0: Yes.
1: Okay, hit it to where they're
0: There's
1: not.
0: A lot going on.
1: There's a lot going on. And with
0: it's
1: doubles,
0: strategy.
1: The kitchen and the rules.
0: Yeah, I know.
1: It takes a while. You can overthink it, or you can just naturally play and have some fun. I like just practicing for about 20-30 minutes before a game start, but the group I play.
0: There is a warm-up period. I've noticed this.
1: Definitely.
0: A couple times I've played, the first game or two, I'm just like, I can't, especially if a guy who's super warmed up plays against me, they beat me. But then once I get going, do you notice like you rev up to like you get to a peak skill level like after like a game or two?
1: It's actually very addictive.
0: It really
1: after
0: is.
1: After 2 hours of playing, I'll lose a game or two.
0: The clock moves. Like so fast when you're playing pickleball, dude. Like you just blink and it's 2 hours.
1: Should we wrap this up? I'm like, I got at least a half hour left. Let's go.
0: Seriously.
1: You're outside.
0: And then an hour goes. You say you have a half hour left and pretty soon it's an hour later. Right?
1: Or you check the phone, you know.
0: I've never played indoor yet.
1: When are you coming home? You're going to be home for dinner? That kind of thing.
0: Honestly, audience, for those listening, it's not an old man's game. I promise you, I was one of the people that made fun of it, Paul. I will admit that. I was one of the people that made fun of pickleball. Laughing like, oh, you old men play. No. Pickleball is
1: legit. It's like croquet.
0: No.
1: For old people.
0: Now, again, I've only played singles, which I think is a harder, tougher, rigorous, more fitness game. Would
1: totally.
0: You not agree?
1: Oh, yeah.
0: I never played doubles.
1: No, you're
0: I'm
1: running
0: sure
1: more.
0: You can be less fit, maybe.
1: You got to be communicate. You got to communicate with your doubles partner.
0: That's more
1: well.
0: Of that. But as far as like hardcore fitness, singles seems a lot more hardcore.
1: You're running
0: with
1: a lot.
0: Like fitness itself. Like,
1: yeah.
0: I'm sore the next day after pickleball.
1: And you're in shape.
0: And I feel phenomenal.
1: Yeah, it's a good hurt. That
0: you
1: burn.
0: Are drenched in sweat.
1: Yeah.
0: you got a hell of a workout. That's better than any treadmill or Stairmaster.
1: Did you buy a good racket, by the way?
0: I don't have it. I haven't bought anything. Okay, I just use people's stuff. Okay. Yeah, I haven't bought anything.
1: I would recommend if you do get a racket, spend more than just the Walmart $25
0: racket.
1: Well,
0: this guy has these like graphite ones, I think, or
1: that's
0: something.
1: That's the key, yeah.
0: But I've never bought anything for the game. Everywhere I go, people have stuff. But
1: my brother's got this, like, we make fun of him. It is a fun, first off, it's fun. Because you're with buddies and friends. We
0: listening
1: mock them
0: to music.
1: For,
0: we bring the speaker.
1: We put music on, too.
0: It's just like classic, great recreation that has only upside to it.
1: I'm glad you like it, Nick.
0: God, so I love pickleball.
1: We have not played yet.
0: Me and Paul have to play, dude. Let me ask you a question.
1: Yeah.
0: How long have you been playing for?
1: This is my third summer.
0: Do you think you can beat me, period?
1: In singles?
0: In singles.
1: Yes.
0: I love that.
1: I think I can.
0: I love that Paul said yes. Like, that is exciting
1: to me. I'm 60. I've got at least 15 years on you. I've got a messed up right knee.
0: But you have a lot of pickleball experience. That's where you will shine against me. I know that. There is strategy. It's not all running and, like, it's not all fitness. You have a mental game that I don't have yet.
1: Know what's key? You got to get your serves in. Like tennis. If you
0: do you bounce serve? I heard you're not allowed to bounce. Is that true?
1: No, you are allowed to bounce. If it's
0: Someone was saying you can't bounce.
1: They're wrong. Totally wrong. Look
0: they
1: at the
0: Googled
1: rules.
0: It and they're you cannot bounce. And yes, I prefer bouncing. Yes, hold on a second. Tell me.
1: Under the waist. It's got to be waist or lower. Bounce the ball. Wow. As long as it doesn't bounce above. You can't serve it above your waist, period.
0: I get that, but I was bounce serve. And this guy was like, oh, I know the rules and you cannot bounce. Well, and I'm like, what, bro?
1: Should we look it up right now?
0: Please.
1: Can you?
0: He insisted. So I've had to modify my serves.
1: He came up. Know what I typed? Can you bounce? And it filled it out. Yeah. Because everybody does. Yes. Here's the answer.
0: Wow.
1: You can absolutely use a bounce serve in pickle, officially known as the drop serve. You let the ball bounce off the court before hitting it. It's legal. The pros can do it. Most people don't, Nick. I will be honest with you. Most people hold it around their waist level and then they hit it. Yes, it can be bounced. I just looked it up. Professional, yeah. So tell your buddy he's wrong. That's why, he looked it up on Google. What's he doing?
0: I don't know, but I'm immediately texting some friends. I'm literally texting my pickleball group text right now as you said this.
1: It's called a drop serve.
0: Because I said you can, in all caps, bounce on serves in pickleball. And I said, Alex, you're wrong. Yeah. I just, as soon as you're looking this up,
1: Here it is. Now, an illegal serve in pickleball is any serve that violates USA pickleball rules, blah, blah, blah. The most common faults involved an improper swing, such as contacting the ball above the waist. What did I tell you?
0: That's what we all know is true.
1: You can't serve it like tennis. Obviously, everybody knows that, right? You can't throw it up in the air like tennis.
0: Well, you basically could spike down and clobber someone.
1: The paddle?
0: We know this.
1: Oh, you could...
0: I mean,
1: first off, the game would change drastically because
0: I think it changed drastically based on my guy saying you can't bounce.
1: Of course it does.
0: And I'm like, wait, so
1: I bounce every serve and I put spin on it. So I bounce it, then I slice it.
0: Like, he's trying to say that's illegitimate because it allows you to slice and you're not allowed to have those sophisticated spins on serve.
1: He's just wrong.
0: I listen to him.
1: I don't care who he is. He's wrong. I'm looking at the rules here.
0: Yes, dude.
1: USA pickleball rules. Everything says you can do it. And on the court, I see other people bounce serve it too. I played strangers in Cedarburg, like pickup games. By the way, you mentioned that 18-year-old kid. We had a guy come in
0: 18.
1: Just like... That you played against some 18-year-old that you said he's really good or something like
0: 21.
1: That? 21, okay.
0: Yeah.
1: We had a guy come in with a group of people who all were really advanced, and he's never played, but they said he's really good in sports, baseball, golf. We think he'll pick it up. Do you mind if he plays with you? They were really nice, almost apologizing, like he might suck. And that would waste our time. We go, no, everybody's welcome. Let's just have fun. This guy was better than his friends. He's never played in his life. It reminded me of what you told me, Nick. He just stepped in and started playing.
0: Honestly, and I'm not trying to brag.
1: He didn't know the rules.
0: Paul, I will tell you
1: nothing about the kitchen.
0: Listen, I'm not trying to brag, but many people are like, "There's just no way you've never played this game before."
1: We got a break here.
0: But you know what I'm saying? Like, I'm I'm not good at a lot of stuff.
1: Tell
0: I can
1: me
0: admit it.
1: Are you texting your buddy about the rules right now? Because I want to hear what he says back. I mean, you can find it. It's
0: well,
1: it's,
0: one guy just said, ha ha. It's a big group text of
1: yeah,
0: all the guys.
1: Okay.
0: One guy said, ha ha, who doesn't care? But this Alex guy, I don't know. But I'm telling you, I think I just, you know what it is? I think I just have a good hand-eye coordination.
1: Yeah.
0: Because I
1: do
0: went
1: the
0: in,
1: bounce serve.
0: I started beating guys that played regularly. Now, I'm unorthodox. I do weird stuff. But there's this 21-year-old kid, though. He is such a dominator. I really have to figure out how to beat this guy.
1: Know what else is tough?
0: He's hardcore.
1: Tall guys.
0: I have a, my, there's a tall guy yeah. who started beating me, and he has a wide wingspan. So he'd sit yeah. up front. He was like a wall. I couldn't pass him.
1: My son-in-law is 6'4", and he's
0: and
1: he'd
0: the
1: do
0: these little dinks. And
1: yes.
0: The, what do you dinking? Call them? Dink?
1: Yeah, dinks.
0: So I ended up starting to beat him. But this 21-year-old kid, he's like an animal. He bounces around the court. Yeah. He has these hard shots that are like freaking bullets that land. I got to figure out how to beat this kid.
1: Oh, you will.
0: I'm losing sleep over it. I'm kidding. I'm not losing sleep, but I am. I say I have a competition. The competition
1: bottom
0: disease.
1: Bottom line, I used to make fun of it, like with belling on the air. Oh, pickleball. No. And on the cruise ships, they don't call it pickleball.
0: At least in singles, it's a hardcore game. Again, yeah. doubles, maybe that is more the old man's game. I don't know.
1: Here's how popular it is. You can't find courts. Like on a cruise ship, you got to wait and wait because there's only two available.
0: We
1: if
0: found
1: you go and see the
0: we found some secret courts
1: that's what
0: that nobody's on. Four perfectly mint ones.
1: Or buy your own net. If you've got a driveway big enough, you can tape it off and play. But that, yeah. it's not as much
0: no,
1: fun.
0: Is four empty courts that are perfect, isn't that not kind of a good find?
1: That's a beautiful find. And off the air, I demand you tell me where these are.
0: Dude, they're mint.
1: Yeah.
0: With bubblers, bathrooms.
1: Yeah.
0: It's a private scenario.
1: Wait, is it in Grafton?
0: No.
1: Okay. We'll be right back on WISN with Nick Ruiz. It's the Metro Milwaukee Homebuyer Show. Love pickleball.
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1: More pickleball talk in weeks to come, I am sure, especially if Nick and I play each other. Oh my gosh, Bragan writes it. 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Nick, we are talking to sellers of property. You make a cash offer, as is condition. How far do you go?
0: 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I'm the only local family business that does this. 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
1: Local houses. Radio show.
0: Yeah, I also buy duplexes, multifamily, you know, apartments, etc. Most listeners, we're talking single families, I understand. I solve two main types of problems, personal distress and or property distress. Property distress is pretty straightforward, dated, needs remodeling, needs repairs, needs updating, all the way into severe mold, asbestos, whatever. I'll take it. Also, hoarders, I take that. Personal distress could be divorce, bankruptcy, job relocation, behind in mortgages, foreclosure.
1: Death.
0: One of the big ones is inheritance from someone dying or passing away. You inherit the property. I do tons of these. It's one of the primary things that I deal with, and I'm very savvy on this. I understand the sentimental value. I understand the process, and I understand, you know, multiple siblings that are dealing with this together. That is one of my core specialties. So someone passes away, you inherit the property, you got to get rid of it. You're not going to fix it up and do the work to make it market ready. You want to sell it as is to get your inheritance, move on, close out the estate. The courts are incentivized to close it. Your attorney wants to close it. It's a win-win. I can deal directly with your estate attorney.
1: And in that case, Nick, time is of the essence.
0: Yeah, and I can move fast. So, yeah, like Paul said, I mean, I can look at a house on a Monday and we can be at a closing that same Friday. Now, a lot of you don't need it that fast, and that's fine. I'm saying that's, I have the capability to do that because it's cash, it's money. The money's already sitting in a bank account waiting to be wired into the title company for a closing. 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
1: 4-1. Damn, mic is off again. I got to get the engineer.
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1: His name is Nick Ruiz, R-U-I-Z. 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WISN. I'm Paul Kronforst. 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
0: Nor do I think I want to. I mean, I'll do it, but it's not the game I want.
1: 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I thought you,
0: 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I buy your house with my money. 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
5: Even more threats. I'm Paul Stevens, Fox News. President Trump threatening a massive military response. He says if Iran acts on calls to assassinate him, a U.S. fleet led by two aircraft carriers is reported to be moving near Iran following days of renewed fighting.
24: Over the last two nights, it was pretty quiet. A third round of American strikes did not happen. President Trump calling these strikes retribution for Iran's attacks on those three commercial ships in the Strait of Hormuz. And the Iranian response, well, it's about what you'd expect during the state funeral of the late Ayatollah.
25: Down with USA! Down with USA!
24: With the ceasefire over, the White House has a new list of demands from Iran when it comes to the Strait of Hormuz.
5: And that is Fox's Lucas Tomlinson in Tel Aviv. And to that end, forces are gathering as the president issues a deadline for Tehran to publicly renounce any attacks in the Strait of Hormuz. Rounds of heavy rain triggering flash flood threats all throughout the heartland and the south. This after Missouri declared a state of emergency Friday as severe flooding swamped parts of the state. Fox meteorologist Adam Klotz.
26: What a scary situation across Missouri. They saw in some of those communities on the high end as much as a foot of rain from Thursday really into Friday when all that was coming down. We're still tracking a risk of some flooding as we move through the weekend. Now that's shifted a little farther off towards the east. This morning we're seeing at least some flooding, flood alerts, flood warnings there across portions of southern Illinois, getting into Kentucky. So really along the Ohio River Valley, those are the areas where that rain is going to continue to come down. We've got a frontal boundary that's just kind of draped across that region. A whole lot of humidity there, and these storms are just one after another. When you start to see these storms train, that is when these rainfall totals can start to get really high.
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27: OPEC Plus nations say they'll be boosting oil production. The group includes places like Saudi Arabia and Russia. It's the fifth increase announced in 5 months. Oil prices have recently dropped back down to pre-Iran war levels. Trump accounts, the investment and savings tool for children, are officially live.
28: The Treasury Department said over 6 million Trump accounts have been opened for children under age 18. Of those, over a million will receive the $1,000 federal pilot contract. contribution for newborns. Only children who are U.S. citizens and have a valid Social Security number may open a Trump account. To qualify for the one-time federal pilot contribution, the child must be born between January 1, 2025 and December 31, 2028. I'm Rob Martier.
27: The president of the NCAA is pushing back against prop betting at the collegiate level. During an interview with CBS's Face the Nation, Charlie Baker said the practice of sports betting has changed the character and the culture of fandom.
6: I heard about it a lot from student athletes who said the noise and the, you know, abuse that they were taking from bettors around prop bets was really disturbing.
27: Prop betting involves gambling on a player or event that's not necessarily tied to a game's final score. He said student athletes likely have people in their circle asking them to rig their performances for the sake of making a profit.
6: I think we're starting to win this discussion and this debate with the public, and I'm anxious to have a lot of the folks who are part of our community get deeply involved and organized on this one.
27: And it's been less than a month since SpaceX became a publicly traded company, but the rocket maker is about to join a very exclusive Wall Street group. The company owned by Elon Musk will be listed as part of the NASDAQ 100. The move automatically forces massive index tracking funds and exchange traded funds with more than over $1 trillion in global assets to buy the company's stock. Most companies have to wait years, not months, to join the exchange if they're ever invited at all. I'm Monica Nelson with your consumer and business news.
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8: A great Saturday forecast ahead with mostly sunny skies. Temperatures in the mid-80s inland with a light lake breeze, keeping temperatures in the low 80s near the lakefront. Northeast winds at 5 to 10 miles an hour. We'll have mostly clear conditions tonight and a calm wind. I'm Fox 6 meteorologist Lisa Michaels.
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0: News Talk 1130 WISN, the Designer Yard Show. We're on the air Saturday afternoons with Brett Ochtenegan. I'm Paul Kronforst. Brett Ochtenegan Seasonal Services is in Maguanago, and we say good afternoon to the host of the program for the third time, Brett Ochtenegan. I got your name out there enough. How you doing, Brett?
1: And it's a mouthful. Yeah, I'm doing really well. How are you?
0: I'm fantastic. Yeah, you have one of those Ochtenegan four syllable last names. That's quite a few.
1: Yeah, it's a mouthful for sure. I think I was in sixth grade before I learned how to spell it.
0: I mentioned you're in Maguanago. Your website is
1: Indian. That's Native American.
0: That is. You're Maguanago. And is it still the Maguanago Indians, or have they changed?
1: It is. Yes, it is.
0: It is.
1: We fight hard. We fight hard to keep it that way.
0: Well, let's just keep that. I don't want to bring up any, you know, ideas for the school boards. One more thing they can don't change the name. Keep it the way it is. I know a lot of teams have changed, but not everybody. The Atlanta Braves are still out there, right? On the national level. So Maguanago is where you are. You cover Southeast Wisconsin. What's easy to remember is your website, seasonalservices.com. Brett, you guys do it all. This is your, I would think, one of the busiest times of the year. We are in dead July, and what I consider, really, so far, a nice Wisconsin summer. I haven't noticed many mosquitoes. We've had enough rain where I live. We've had some extreme temperatures. We've had a little bit of everything, Brett. Would you agree?
1: Yes, I do. And it has been a really nice summer. Again, I rubbed this in. Now it's a couple of weeks of hot weather, so I've been saying this a couple of weeks in a row. But that new home with the swimming, indoor swimming, or in-ground swimming pool.
0: Oh,
1: not
0: yeah.
1: Indoor. It's getting a lot of use. And I thought I'd want a swimming pool, but I got home at 5 o'clock the other night and it was still 85, 86 degrees. And I jumped in and thought, yeah, this is a good thing. I can see why people and re-landscape tons of pools, Paul. And I never really quite made the connection, but I do now.
0: Yeah, because you're in the water and enjoying it, refreshing. Brett, good for you. I love seeing pools get used. You know, we had a summer. It's like the guy that buys a new snowmobile and the trails are only open two or three times. Bought some new skis.
1: Sure.
0: We didn't have much snow this winter. One of those things. It's great to see people use everything that you do, whether it's designing an outdoor kitchen, any project. You guys do it all, like I said, irrigation, outdoor lighting, anything with your yard, designing the project, implementing, installing, of course, the maintenance of the projects. And that's what we talk about on the Designer Yard Show. You mentioned getting in a pool on the 4th of July. I just happened to be by my neighbors, Bob and Donna, who do have a pool. And guess who took an immediate liking to it? He's been in it before, but he was awfully young. My little grandson jumped in, and once he got going, it was he wouldn't get out. You know how kids are.
1: Yeah.
0: You got to drag him awesome. On. Yeah, he loved it. I mean, he was going off the diving board. He was doing everything. Of course, safety's always in mind with kids, but he's at the point now where he's starting some swimming lessons. And about loving that backyard pool. This was a party for the 4th. This was a little bit of everything. There's food. There's entertainment. There's swimming. Man, if it gets used like that, Brett, more power to the people that have the swimming pools. You do in your new house now. You've talked about that. And the landscaping and hardscaping around the pools can really add that finishing touch. I mean, years ago, a lot of pools, most pools, wouldn't you agree, growing up, were above ground? And they had a little deck built around it. There might be some landscaping, but there wasn't extensive landscaping. Now we see the in-ground pools with cabanas, and it looks like a resort. And boy, if you use them, you're getting your money's worth, Brett.
1: Well, and that's where I'm starting to make that connection, because we are spending a lot of time out there, and we do have grandkids, and they're over more frequently, and they're young, right? Both are just over a year old. We're seeing that lifestyle, it's opening up before us. You know, we didn't understand that lifestyle before. And I have so many ideas now on when we're designing pool backyards with pools, it's like, hey, you got to more space between the house and the pool, because at our house, you know, it was all existing landscaping and it's all going to get torn out and I'll get it the way I want it. But the pool is too close to the house and I can't change that.
0: You can't change that.
1: We're gonna have to get creative.
0: Yeah, that's a good, you're making a good point. You bought an existing home after living in your home for what, about 30 years. You're not going to change to remove a pool and put a new one in would be insane. But what you're saying is you've got to work around it. So that presents a challenge. That's where your designers come into play, Brett. I mean, that's what they do, right? They will take a space and I don't know if they're using AI to do it, but boy, do I see all this AI stuff online now. Like you blink your eyes and you open it up and there's this just a beautiful, almost a spa-like looking retreat. But that stuff has human touches to it. It's not just all AI.
1: Well, I'm just going to say those who can't design use AI. And those who are gifted and talented at AI use their brains and their experiences and their wisdom. And that's what you get at Seasonal Services. No AI. AI is being used at Seasonal Services, but not for design.
0: Right. Well, it takes, first off, knowing the state we live in, the seasons, this type of soil. There are so many factors that go into designing, whether then you're adding electrical. In many cases, permits need to be pulled. There's so many elements that factor into these larger projects. Brett, we should mention, you do all types of projects. Brett, you will tackle a smaller project as well, right?
1: We do. We do a lot of smaller projects. Retaining walls. You know, we have, after 32 years, we have a lot of previous clients and a lot, very good name recognition and a lot of referrals. And so we look at just about anything. If we do say no, it's typically, because we don't feel it's a good fit, that the client, is looking for something that we can't provide. That's a kind way to say it.
0: Yeah.
1: A good fit. Or distance. You know, we advertise from Lake Michigan to Lake Geneva. We've done that for many, many years. We do go as far east as Lake Michigan for certain projects and as far west as Lake Geneva for projects. But, you know, sometimes somebody's going to give us a call over, let's say, in Lyons or down near the border in Salem or, you know, up north of Cedarburg. We typically will pass on that if it's not a perfect fit. And a perfect fit means, are you willing to pay a premium to have our crews in the truck for an hour and a half in the morning, getting there in an hour and a half, coming home? You know, most people are pretty savvy fiscally, and you know, they understand that we have to charge a lot more money to travel that distance, and so it becomes cost prohibitive. But we still have a lot of clients that will pay us that because we provide services maybe that I think those clients believe that they want what we have to offer, and they're willing to ask us to do that, to travel that extra distance. So, you know, but beyond that, we, in terms of smaller projects, I know people see our website and see the big, beautiful houses and the lavish in-ground pool designs. And that is what we do. We do a lot of that, but we will go in and, you know, help somebody redesign their front sidewalk and all of the plants along the foundation of their home. If they want to spruce up their front yard, we can go in and, you know, remove a lot of existing, you know, 30, 40 year old landscaping around, like at my house, Paul. We're going to keep the pool, but we're going to take out a lot of the other existing landscaping and redesign the backyard. And some of these projects are 5,000 and some of them are 50,000 and anywhere in between. But more or less the best fit, when I talk to clients, Paul, I like to say for us to be a good fit, we're looking for clients who love and understand that landscaping is inspirational, that being outside is a pretty amazing and an incredible opportunity to get your family outdoors and provide them with an environment that keeps them outdoors and enjoying nature, and so that you can experience all the great things that happen when you're outside. If somebody's just, you know, an inside person that just needs some trees and some things to keep the HOA happy, we're probably not a good fit. That makes any sense.
0: It makes a lot of sense. I know people that have beautiful yards, but yet they don't seem to spend much time in the yard because they're busy working, right, or they've got responsibilities and they just don't get out in the yard much. I don't really have mixed feelings. I think that's okay, Brad, because you've talked about outdoor living. It's another room, right? So if I'm indoors, I'm in the kitchen cooking, I'm in the family, and I look out and I see a beautiful yard, that's still

0: value something, you're not going to invest in it. So if our company can come in and bring in a lot of wisdom, a lot of experience, some fabulous, unique, creative design ideas, most people understand that all of that adds to the cost of a project. Not much, but I mean, you know, when we go to a fancy restaurant versus a Sizzler, the steak's going to be a little bit better. The atmosphere is going to be a little bit better. The menu is going to be a little richer, right? And it's going to be a little more money.
1: Well, I got one for you. The parking lot, the facility as you walk up to it, everything about that higher end restaurant is going to be a little bit nicer. We've all seen hotels and resorts that have beautiful landscaping. And then you're at some where it's, what do we call it? I'm not going to offend anybody, so I'll just say the random gas station parking lot with cigarette butts, right, and the mulch, you know, the weed barrier that's seen with weeds coming through, and it's just, it's neglected, but I get it. It's not their intent to provide good landscaping. They're in the business of selling gas and donuts and hot dogs or whatever they do. Your house, right, is different, though. And your business, I think, reflects on that company and how they, I guess, the customers, how they treat their customers, Brett. Does that make sense?
0: Well, that was one of the things. Imagine your favorite waiter or waitress or bartender at your favorite, you know, upscale restaurant. They're special people, and I hope that they earn a lot more than a cashier at a McDonald's. Why? Because there's bringing more to the table. They're bringing, that was kind of a dumb pun, but when talking about food and bringing it to the table, but when you get to have that 5-minute conversation with your favorite waiter or waitress at your favorite restaurant, that's all adding to the experience. And what do you ask them? You know, how you doing, Joe? What's going on? Hey, what's good on the menu? What are you guys doing really well right now? And they know. And they know how to design that experience so that you have a delightful experience, you have a delightful evening. And with what we do, that's not just a meal, right? It's not something we eat and push away from the table from. We wake up to it, we go to sleep to it, we spend our weekends with it. All of this beautiful landscaping that's well thought out, uniquely creative designs. That's what we're about at Seasonal Services. And I think the restaurant analogy is a great analogy. We don't go to our favorite fancy restaurant 3 nights a week.
1: No.
0: We go a little bit more rare, you know, less frequently, but when we want that to die for experience, that's guaranteed every time. Yes, the food might be, you might have ordered something, that wasn't the best meal I ever had here, but I had such a great experience, right? Or, you know, hey, this is a new waiter. They didn't do something just right. But over the course of time, I can count on my favorite restaurant to give me that delightful experience.
1: Oh, yeah.
0: And it's near perfect.
1: I'm willing to give a pass as well if somebody's new and in training, a mistake, an oversight, sure, because I've been there. I've been in bartending and restaurant with my family for many, many years, so I see that side of it. You've got to have a little patience. If there's a trend where it's just awful service and they don't care about their job and they roll their eyes when you, well, that's different. But if they're giving it their all, they're going to get a large gratuity from me because that's what they work for. They work on tips. Brett, we got to give out your phone number. If people want to call and order food from, I'm sorry, if they want to call and talk about lawn care or food, Brett's got some nice restaurants, I'm sure.
0: Food for the soul.
1: Food
0: for the eye and food for the heart.
1: And your landscape will add value. Maybe it's an intended or unintended consequence. Let's say you get that pool done or whatever it is. You're enjoying that landscaping. It adds tremendous value to your home. It adds curb appeal. You enjoy it. Neighbors enjoy it. Call Seasonal Services with those questions, with any question. Questions for this radio show in WISN, 262-392.

0: 3444. They're in Maguanago. Seasonalservices.com has all of this information as well, and a lot of great pictures, a good video on that last, that first page to take a look at. Or 262-392-3444 is the phone number to call. Hey, Brett, we talked about the 4th a little bit. Just tragic. It just shows the power of Mother Nature, the tragic story from Geneva Lake with the overturned capsized boat. My heart goes out to that family and what they're going through, the grieving right now. You had said you had run into something similar where it, I guess the overall theme is the power of Mother Nature. These pop-ups that can just come out of nowhere. And this is the season, Brett. It's not just Wisconsin, other states with these tornadoes and a little bit of everything, because the extreme heat and then the fronts meet and they collide. And weather is a powerful thing, Brett. Very powerful.
1: It is. Yeah. And, you know, it is heartbreaking. And it is good that we talk about the power, and hopefully, you know, not much good comes from a situation like this. But I think that a lot of people who do enjoy the water sometimes forget how dangerous it can be, especially when these storms pop up. And, you know, I've done a lot of fishing over the years, and it's a dreadful experience to be out on a 3,000 or 4,000 acre lake, and a chop comes up and the winds shift, and you're kind of making your way through down this middle of the lake on your way from, and something like this happens. And do I go for shore? Do I commit? Do I, you know, all these things go on, but, or, you know, you're driving in a snowstorm and we think our vehicles are invincible and all of this, but we are very vulnerable. And I had brought it up. It's not even close in comparison, but we were in our lake home is up north in Vilas County near Manitouish Waters. And we went to our favorite restaurant. Speaking of favorite restaurants, is Manny's in downtown. All the town. It's a little tiny town. Called
0: Downtown Waters, Mayberry with great. Andy Griffith. Yeah, that one of those.
1: Right. A great place called Manny's, and it was beautiful out, and there had been some, you know, no advisories, but everybody knew some rain was moving through the area, and like, well, we took a place on, it's outside dining, and part of it, there's a dining room inside, but we were underneath the canopy. We got a table. We had 10 in our party, so you know what it's like getting no reservations and trying to get a table for 10, but we had gotten our table for 10 and another one cleared out underneath the awning or the cover. Thank goodness. And we slid over to that. And 10 minutes later, the wind was whipping and the rain was driving sideways, you know, an inch of rain in maybe 20 or 30 minutes and, you know, little branches flying through. And we're like, oh my, you know, and everybody was starting to get nervous. Like, what if it gets worse, where do we go? You could run for your car, but it was those giant raindrops, right?
0: Oh wait, couldn't you go inside of Manny's at that time?
1: Well, we could have, but a lot of people were in there dining as well, and you know, they people could go inside, but we knew that it would get full, and we're a group of 10.
0: That's a lot of people.
1: And so you're kind of like,
0: oh, here come those people from outside that didn't have reservations, and now they want to be safe by hiding under the bar. Right? Well, I get what you're saying.
1: I'm sure they would have welcomed us, but we had two, you know, they're not infants anymore. They're toddlers.
0: Oh.
1: But I was worried about our group getting broken up. So we ultimately, it did just move through. But, you know, the whole time I'm thinking, what? I'm that guy, right? I'm that guy. Like, okay, if it gets worse, where's my exit? What's my next move? What am I? And I think sometimes if you're in a weather condition where it gets, you know, a snowstorm or whatever, and you're driving from here to St. Paul, Minnesota, and a blizzard's going to move through,
0: right?
1: Do you just white knuckle it forward, or maybe you get off before you have to
0: at the nearest hotel room? Exactly. Hey, you can always go inside. I mean, to be safe, to be inside a restaurant. Everybody's been there before. If you've grown up in Wisconsin, you've been in those snowstorms where they do just kind of pop up and when there's zero to no visibility. That's scary stuff. Did I hear you say a restaurant in Manitowash Waters is called Manny's? Does that sound like a Wisconsin place or what? Manny's downtown Manitowash Waters. That's great.
1: And it's, I'm not sure why it's, maybe it is man because of that. It's owned by a group out of Madison, but they do such a great job. And I just want to share a couple other things with regard to the fourth. I love small town America 4th of July. They get 1,000 people at their parade there. We had these great jets. We were out in the morning. We did not go to the parade simply because, again, with 10 of us and two, you know, 1-year-old babies, we stayed home and were out riding on the pontoon. But I knew all the neighbors went to the parade. But during the day, during the parade, there was going to be flyover. But the planes were, they must have been like waiting for their cue over our lake. So we had these fighter jets flying over the lake, and it was just amazing. The hair on the back of my neck was standing up, and it's God bless America, you know, these gorgeous jets.
0: And this one was special with the 250th in D.C. If you didn't, I'm sure everybody saw a video of the fireworks in Washington, D.C. It was something to behold for sure. And all summer we're keeping everything on the big flags that we put up in our yard because it is a special year. Downtown Cedarburg, I will say, I don't know if anybody can rival the vibe that it has. The parade is about 2 hours.
1: That's a great vibe.
0: Yeah, they used it for a Toby Keith video. They used it for national programming. There's film crews in town. You feel like you're in the set of a movie when you're there for the 4th of July. Everybody is dressed perfectly. It's red, white, and blue. It was just so well done. We spent the entire 2 hours there with a 3-week-old baby, a 3-month-old baby, my 2.5-year-old grandson, and we just had a blast. It wasn't that hot. It cooled off that day, and then we enjoyed the 4th at our neighbor's pool the rest of the day. It could not have been a better holiday, and I hope everybody enjoyed their 4th of July. It's not like... summer's going so fast, it's almost over. No, it's not. Today is the 11th of July. Summer ends September 21st. We have a lot of summer left, and that's a great segue into what we're going to talk about today. I know you want to talk about the hot weather. Is it wet enough? That might depend on where you live. Some of you may have, my lawn's fine. We've got so many thunderstorms rolling through, and others are like, really? I need rain. Plants and grass, Brett, would you say are looking pretty good? I know you're the one that pointed out the height of the corn to me in farmer's fields. It's way, way over my 5'10" frame. Way over that.
1: Yeah, the heat and the regular supply of water has been great for everything. And I'm noticing, I think, flower displays are a little bit more robust. That heat does... plants like the heat, and if you give them enough water, enough rainfall during that period, they really do some beautiful things, of course. And so as we go around, we're not really noticing much issues. Again, last week I mentioned there's some powdery mildew, and it's a pretty harmless fungal disease, but where do funguses grow? Heat and humidity. So I guess we're seeing a little bit more in the way of funguses. Insects are up a bit. I think it's been, I think the insects also like the heat and humidity. We're noticing nothing alarming at all, folks. It's been some aphids here and there.
0: Mosquitoes? Have you noticed?
1: Not a lot to talk about.
0: Knock on wood, but at night when typically they will come out, we're in July now and we've had enough rain. I just haven't noticed a swarm of mosquitoes. It was last summer. Remember the state fair, the floods, that time of the year.
1: Oh, right.
0: It was within days after that we could not go outside at about 2 weeks. It was horrendous. Now, you guys do spray for mosquitoes, Brett. Is your advice to be proactive on that? Get out in front of it, even if you don't see many now?
1: Well, it depends on if you're going to have a celebration at your home or a party. It's not a it's not an extremely expensive service to have. And if you want to have that assurance that you're going to have good control during a party, being proactive, letting us know, hey, we're going to have a party in the third or fourth week of July. We'd like you to spray. I'd love the ability to give you, at that point, we'd probably want to give you two treatments, one right away and then one 3 or 4 days before the event. But beyond that, we're not seeing a lot of calls. I use a service up north and where we got out of, so they spray around the home, but we have other land, that we don't have treated. And we were doing some, we had a windstorm come through this winter and knocked down a number of trees and we were cleaning them up and it was pretty tough. The mosquitoes were pretty bad, but inside of that treated area or directly around our home. And that's how we do it. We don't prefer to spray entire properties, Paul.
0: You don't have to
1: spray where you're spending. Yeah. And that's, it is an insecticide and it's going to have an effect on a lot of different insects, not just mosquitoes. So we recommend to our clients, let's spray the areas that you spend the most time and try to avoid just blanketing your whole property with this stuff.
0: If you've got an event coming up and you don't want it ruined, we had a baby shower, we had some large parties, grad parties, you think of large things in a backyard, mosquitoes, right. Bugs, wasp nests, if they're under soffits and you're near, that can ruin a party. Did I tell you I found a wasp nest on like under my ATV? I think I told you that last week on the show.
1: Especially you're driving and your all
0: butt.
1: Of a sudden.
0: Yes, your butt. That's what I was getting to.
1: I just found one the size of a basketball in the peak of our house. And it's, it's 14, 15 feet up there. I'm not exactly sure. I might have to call the local B-man guy because.
0: Yeah. You don't want to poke that.
1: He loves those challenges. Yeah, I don't.
0: Those are big ones.
1: I was thinking of throwing a golf ball at it.
0: Just chuck it up there and see what happens and tell all the kids to run inside. Hey, Brett,
1: it's too close to a window.
0: Right. Yes. You got to have good aim. Brett, you said there's lots of summer left. And after the break, we'll dive into some things. One is to piggyback a little bit out of pruning. Can you prune in summer? I think you want to clarify something that we talked about last week. And that's important stuff. When to prune, how to prune, and also just some thoughts on general lawn care as well. Remember seasonalservices.com. Look at the photos, especially that Gold Warning Project that's on the front page. That's an Elm Grove property, but Brett's company goes everywhere from Lake Geneva to Lake Michigan, all points in between, all southeast Wisconsin. They're in Maguanago, and we send you right to their direct staff. They will answer your questions. 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

0: News Talk 1130 WISN, the Designer Yard Show with Brett Ochtenhagen continues. I'm Paul Kronforst. You know, we talked about the 4th last week. We were on the air with the show and talked about all the fun. You wanted to do a little congratulatory shout-out, Brett.
1: Yeah. So our chain of lakes, it's South Turtle, North Turtle, and Rock Lake, and every 4th we have a boat parade. Everybody meets at the... There's a road that goes over the kind of the narrowing between the two, north and south, and it's a great place. They have a band. They cook. It's just a great, again, small town America, you know, this boat parade. So there are 11 boats this year, and the winners were our neighbors up north, I've known this family for 30 years. It's the Miners from Miners Garden Center, Pam and Kurt Sr. and Kurt Jr. And Pam is Mama Miner, and she is very creative. They had this patriotic float where 10 or 11 people on there, many of them were dressed like founding fathers, and it was a giant eagle on their pontoon boat that they made. Wow. And it was fabulous. And these guys are always in the top three. The Miner family is always in the top three. And it's been a few years since they won it. And they won it this year. And it was just a great experience. Again, I love that small town America.
0: So do I. Those boat parades are in Lake Country on several lakes. I love that stuff. First of all, it's just camaraderie. It brings neighbors and friends together. It's a little friendly competition. So now they're the reigning champs until the next 4th. So congratulations to the Miners. That's Miners Garden Center. I think all of our listeners are familiar with the great stuff they do. Hey, before the break, I just touched on pruning a little bit, Brett. We touch on it often because it's got to be done, Brett, the right time with the right tool, right? And you got to do it the right way.
1: Right. And so last week, I didn't get any calls on this, but I was thinking about, after I'm done, did I say everything right? Was I accurate? And I was just gnawing on me. I was actually driving up north, you know, and it was gnawing on me a little bit. And I said, don't touch. It's after the 4th of July, we really shouldn't touch any of our spring flowering shrubs. And what I mean is our spring flowering shrubs are now setting their flower buds for 2027. And so if you go and you take a hedge clippers, which a lot of people do in the summertime, and they round out their lilacs or their spirea or their different spring forsythia, their different spring flowering shrubs, you're going to be cutting off all of those flower buds. So we don't want you to shape or shear any spring flowering shrubs right now, because you will sacrifice all of those flower buds, which is, you know, I moved into this new home and none of the lilacs bloomed this year. Well, I should say they had a few blooms down low, but up at the top. So I know what they did. Somebody sheared those in July or August and sheared off all the flower buds. And so the only parts that flowered were the parts that didn't get sheared, which was down low.
0: I think their intent, Brett, their intent is to try to shape it, to make everything look round and perfectly globe-like. And you're saying that's just not the right way to do it.
1: It is. You can do it however you want. They're your shrubs, but don't be stumped
0: when they don't
1: next
0: bloom
1: spring why you didn't have any flowers on your lilac or your mock orange or your bridal wreath spirea.
0: I'm glad you said that, because I have friends that do the golden spireas. They look like a perfect large yellow bowling ball. That's what they look like.
1: Right.
0: And if that's your intent, if that's what you want in your yard, you should be able to do that. It is your yard. This is America. However.
1: Hey, Paul.
0: Yeah.
1: The 70s are calling and they want their plants back.
0: That's good.
1: That's old. It's people just do it because they think it's some sort of excellent horticultural. Most people don't know why they're doing it.
0: It's like cutting the grass short. I've seen it. I still see it. You walk through certain, you know, Cedarburg streets. Oh my gosh, that grass is a half inch. It looks like a putting green. It's so short. Now, it might be green, but you would prefer those longer blades for many reasons that we discuss on the show.
1: And the minute it dries up, Paul, that's all brown grass.
0: It's all brown.
1: And
0: I know.
1: And the weeds are going to start to be able to pop up. But what you can do, Paul, at this time of year, is you can do a pruning practice called thinning. So take that same lilac and you go in and you want to do a healthy, sound, horticulturally sound practice. You can go in and you stick your head, you part it up at 3 feet, spread those branches back a little bit, stick your head in there and look down at the ground. And you might, let's say you count 23, 24, 25 stems coming out of the ground. You can thin it by taking out 1/3 of the stems. And that, yes, that means that when you pull that stem out, there's going to be leaves and there'll be some flower buds on that, but you're going to open up that plant. And when you shear off almost all of the flower buds. When you selectively prune, you're pulling out a part of the plant and you're allowing more air and light to enter into the plant. So you take out 1/3 of the oldest stems. And how do you know the oldest ones? They're going to be the largest in diameter. Mm. And you cut those out. And so let's go with a number of about 24 stems. 1/3 is 8, if I did my math right. And so you're going to take out 6 or 8, maybe 9 stems, and you're going to look for if some of these are an inch in diameter, you're not going to be able to do that with a nice, accurate little hand pruner. You're going to have to take like a compact folding saw and try to cut those out. But in 4 years, you're going to be staring at a plant where no stem is older than 3 years old.
0: That does make sense. So the payoff comes down the road a bit. And this can get a little complicated, pruning, at least to do it the right way, Brett.
1: It does.
0: And that's where we send questions to, you know, if you want to talk at length to somebody about this, or one step further, let's get somebody out to look at it. If you want to do that, call Seasonal Services in Miguanago. Brett's company's at 262-392-3444. We continue the Designer Yard Show here in WISN with Brett Ochtenegg, and I'm Paul Kronforst.
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0: earlier in the show with Brett Ochtenhagen. By the way, the Designer Yard Show continues. I'm Paul Kronforst. Brett, I mentioned summer is moving along fast. And you know what? Before we know it, yes, fall, Brett, fall is going to be here.
1: Yes, we're just going to try to keep it a secret for a couple more weeks, Paul. Yes, and so I was thinking, and what I wanted to talk about this segment was it is going to be fall pretty soon. We are pretty heavily booked for July and August now. There's a few spots left, but if you are thinking of a landscaping project or a fall project, you know, a lot of people, especially with lake homes, they don't want to touch anything during that beautiful summer's months. You know, you have that outdoor, you have a pool. You don't want anybody in messing up the yard during summer.
0: No, it's so limited already. You're right.
1: Right. So typically, you know, the kids go back to school, summer comes to an end, and we get a lot of phone calls in mid-September. If you are looking for some fall landscaping, now's the time to call folks. And I know it's hard to find time, and our summers are so busy. I'm going to AC/DC in 2 weeks, Paul. I'm looking forward to that.
0: Are going to AC/DC, and I'm not going to say you're too old, because you and I are the same age. We are in the wheelhouse of their demographics. We're 60 years old. We grew up on Highway to Hell.
1: And they're 50 years old. So
0: yeah, right.
1: I'm getting close to maybe my 10th AC/DC.
0: And they're concert. All 3 feet tall. Have you noticed that?
1: Yeah, right.
0: But man, but they can rock.
1: If you are, find some time in your busy summer schedule to give us a call. We'll come out, we'll take a look, and we'll get working on some designs or, you know, talk you through the whole process. We'd love to hear from you now, because the phones are a little quieter in the summer at seasonal services. So if you think of us, give us a call at 262-392-3444. 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
0: That concert's in Madison at Camp Randall, isn't it?
1: Yeah, it is.
0: What's your favorite AC/DC? Without thinking too hard, what's your favorite song?
1: Well, it's got to be Thunderstruck, but that's everybody's.
0: A good one. Shook me all night long.
1: Hell's Bells. Yeah. Whole Lot of Rosie.
0: Oh, Whole Lot of Rosie is maybe an underrated song, don't you think, out of all their hits? Boy, that song rocks.
1: Yeah.
0: Oh, yeah. Now I'm going to be turning on AC/DC. It's just so crunchy and straight 4/4 rock and roll. I love their style. WISN, the Designer Yard Show, continues right after this.
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0: today's Designer Yard Show. Brett Ochtenegger, any final comments? Or I should say we're back next Saturday at 1 o'clock, same time, same channel, all of that good stuff. We haven't talked about lawns today. Just keep on keeping on.
1: Yeah, enjoy the summer. Keep your lawnmower cut at closer to, 3.5 or 4 inches. You'll grow to love it.
0: You know what, Brett? I didn't tell you today, but I did some seeding because I had to. Stumps were taken out. So we had some voids and I put some seed down, but I was diligent about early morning and night. And grass does grow if you do, give it enough water. With this heat, I've had tremendous success. And I'm just spot treating. I'm just doing little spots where stumps were. But so I'm getting through summer and lawns, like you said, everything is looking. It's like been that perfect blend of a little bit of all kinds of weather. Who knows what this next week will bring? But until next week, Brett, to reach out to Seasonal Services, we can call you.
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0: Brett, have a great weekend.
1: You too. Thanks, Paul.
0: And thanks to our listeners. We'll be back next Saturday at 1 o'clock. 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
6: A deadline. I'm Carmen Roberts, Fox News. President Trump gives Iran until today to announce the Strait of Hormuz is open. Fox's Alex Hogan reports from the White House.
7: President Trump does not have any scheduled events on his calendar today. We saw him leave the White House earlier this morning for his golf course in Virginia. It comes as the administration says it set that deadline of today for Iran to cease attacks on ships in the Strait of Hormuz and also to declare that the critical waterway is open. It comes as today Iran's foreign minister has touched down in Oman for discussions on traffic in the Strait of Hormuz. Meantime, today Iran's supreme leader said on state TV that avenging his father must take place. At the funeral of the late Ayatollah, flags were seen reading, quote, kill Trump.
6: And senior U.S. officials are demanding that Iran vow it will not attack ships in and around the strait. One person is missing in Missouri after catastrophic flash flooding triggered hundreds of rescues and forced evacuations across the state.
8: 351 rescues, 200 of those summer campers, children. We had anywhere from a 3 to 19 foot water rise along the Black River in the early morning hours on Friday. Those campers all brought up into the dining hall, and unfortunately, they were stuck. The roads around that camp were washed away, the water too high for emergency vehicles, and so Blackhawks and choppers had to go in there.
6: Fox weather meteorologist Jane Menar, there is a danger of more flash flooding across Missouri and parts of Ohio and the Tennessee valleys. And Typhoon Bavi makes landfall in eastern China's Zhejiang province after prompting the evacuation of more than 1.7 million people. It's a powerful storm. Damaging winds, heavy rain earlier affected Taiwan and Japan's southern islands. 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
9: A great Saturday forecast ahead with mostly sunny skies, temperatures in the mid-80s inland with a light lake breeze, keeping temperatures in the low 80s near the lakefront, northeast winds at 5 to 10 miles an hour. We'll have mostly clear conditions tonight and a calm wind. I'm Fox 6 meteorologist Lisa Michaels.
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0: Hey, glad you're here with us. It's the Women in Wealth Show with Annex Wealth Management. Coming up, Gen X turns 60. Remember grunge? We all have our Nirvana shirts ready to wear here for this segment. Now it's time to talk about retirement for Gen X. And a big portion of Gen Xers are still depending on mom and dad. It's never too late for a smart financial plan, so we'll talk about that. Also, dealing with money guilt. And Amy Blaine joins us, our special guest for our Women at the Helm segment, to talk about her leadership and community impact in helping organizations rethink sales, leadership, and performance, and understanding who
1: to be. I'm Joel Kraus, Chief Economic Strategist. Dr. Brian Jacobson back on the show. Hey, Brian.
2: Hey, it's great to be here.
1: And Deanne Phillips is the Managing Director of Client and Community Engagement and our host, Deanne.
3: Thanks, Joe. And hello, Dr. Brian Jacobson. Knock, knock.
2: Who's there?
3: It's your portfolio, and It has questions. And you are the right person to ask. So I thought that we would do a little bit of a drill down on some things, some questions, some terms.
2: Sure.
3: Starting with that word correlation, we throw that around an awful lot, but what exactly does that mean when it comes down to your investments in your portfolio?
2: Yeah, it's a technical term, but a lot of people use it a little bit more casually. The idea of, does one thing correlate with another, as far as, is there a relationship? Do they tend to move together? And correlation, from a statistical sense, it means that if it's a positive correlation, they're going to move up and down together. If it's a negative correlation, it means that when one of them zigs, the other zags. Now, zero correlation just means they kind of march to the beat of their own drummer. So those are kind of like the three different categories. You can have negatively correlated. That's kind of the ideal that we're looking for when it comes to building a portfolio, because it means that maybe you can combine these two assets together to smooth out the ride a little bit, because when one's going up, the other goes down, and they kind of cancel each other out. If they're positively correlated, which is very common, you oftentimes will find that amongst all of the stocks in the market, and sometimes also with bonds, where they tend to move together, but you can still combine them in a way, can kind of take the edge off of some of those ups and downs.
3: The volatility.
2: Yes.
3: Smooths out the volatility.
2: Yep.
3: So one of the reasons I like to say that we hire a wealth management firm is to save us from ourselves. Otherwise, we'd be chasing returns, and probably we wouldn't understand correlation. We would hit some stocks that move the same way, and all of a sudden, there's a down day in the market, and we're way down.
2: It was so true. You would probably amplify the moves as opposed to dampening the moves, and that is very common. We see that in some strategies. They're called trend following strategies. So if the stock goes up, you think it's going to keep going up. You pile into something that keeps going up. Well, guess what? They don't always go up. Sometimes they reverse and can reverse very abruptly.
3: And there's some math around all this too, because depending upon how much you hold of different areas of the market, they can have a negative correlation that actually, when held together, can offset risk even more in a portfolio.
2: It can. And one of the big dangers is that those correlations are not like universal constants. It's not like gravitational constant, or it's not anything like, what is the weight of water at 1 degree Celsius? It's not like a physical.
3: It's an unexact formula.
2: It is. They can flip. And that's what a lot of investors experienced. If you think about what happened in the 2021 to 2024 period, we saw this big increase in inflation. Well, all of a sudden, stocks became positively correlated with bonds. And that meant that the bonds didn't diversify the way that they used to. In a weird way, it actually was a move back towards the 50s, 60s, and 70s. It was during the 80s and 90s that we actually saw stocks and bonds diversifying each other pretty powerfully.
3: Sure.
2: Because it was inflation. And so that's one of the things that we always like to look at. It's not just what is the measure of correlation, is what's driving it.
3: So
2: is it about growth? Is it inflation? Is it geopolitics? So we always look at the macro drivers of diversification.
3: That makes sense. And I'm sorry, you remind me of in 23 when the Fed raised interest rates quicker and steeper than any time in history. And I like to think, maybe this isn't the right word, but it kind of dislodged the bond market temporarily.
2: It did. Yeah, absolutely. In fact, I think depending upon how you measure it and like start and end date, bonds underperformed stocks during that period of time, which is very unusual. Based on the data that we have that goes back to like the 1920s, that's only happened like a few times. And it was usually because high inflation, abrupt changes in monetary policy by the Fed, and bonds really took a whack.
3: So is it important to have a little bit of everything? Maybe if a sector's out of favor or an area of the market, like international, you just have less of it. But from a correlation point of view, do you have to have a little bit of everything?
2: From a purely correlation, yes, in terms of, you know, the more the better, the diversification. But the thing that we really want to do is to try to make sure that by adding something, you're not adding it just for the sake of adding it.
3: Yeah. Now, sometimes I'll hear from people, well, that stock went down, I'll sell it, but I'll wait till it comes back up.
2: Yes.
3: But here's the thing I ask them, would you buy it right now?
2: Yes.
3: Oh, no, I wouldn't. Well, then why hold it?
2: Put it
3: into something more favorable in the market right now, where as the market recovers, your portfolio can do better.
2: That's right. And what we oftentimes like to talk about is you sell something to buy something better.
3: Dr. Brian Jacobson, our Chief Economic Strategist of Annex Wealth Management. Thank you so much for being on the show.
2: Oh, it's always an honor. Thank you.
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1: 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So money and the emotional well-being that sometimes comes with spending and saving money, also known as money guilt. What are some of the roots when it comes to money guilt, like scarcity mindset, social comparison? We all do that by human nature and shared finances. Some practical ways, though, to heal and deal with all of it. Deanne Phillips is Managing Director of Client and Community Engagements and a CFP and CDFA. So she's seen and helped guide people through money guilt at Annex. Hi, Deanne.
3: Hello, Joe.
1: So what does money guilt actually mean in everyday life?
3: Yeah, you know what? This is such an important topic because so many people feel it, but they don't always have the words for it. Now, money guilt, what we're talking about here is that little knot in your stomach after you spend money and you immediately think, ugh, should I really have bought that? Now, it could be a latte, a vacation. If you're looking in my closet, it could be a new pair of shoes. But no matter what the dollar amount, you're second guessing yourself. And underneath that feeling is often a belief that money is scarce or that you somehow don't deserve to spend on yourself unless everything else in your financial life is perfect, right? So it can show up when you look around and compare your finances to other people's and feel that you're behind or not doing enough. So it's less about the purchase itself. It's more about the story you're telling yourself around that purchase.
1: Sometimes we need a professional, though, to tell us that it is okay, or somebody else to show us that it is okay. And I think maybe sometimes that can be you when you're talking with clients at Annex.
3: Yes, I do often think that your wealth manager really is a money coach in a lot of ways. But you have to remember who your first money coach was. A lot of younger adults grew up watching parents or caregivers and how they deal with money. So actually, there's something called money scripts, and they're ingrained in us by the time we're just a couple of years old. Maybe our parents or caregivers worried about money. Maybe you live through a job loss. Money instability can leave you with a scarcity mindset, this sense that money could disappear at any time. So speaking of feeling dangerous, even when the numbers say you're okay, you may have that feeling in your gut.
1: You need the reassurance. But what about the healing part? How can someone begin to heal their guilt around money?
3: Well, the first step is to get curious, not critical. So reflect on how you were raised to think about money. Again, what did you hear growing up? Things like, we can't afford that, or money doesn't grow on trees, right? I say too, journaling about those early messages or talking about them can help see where your guilt really comes from. Another practical step is to reduce triggers. Now, for many people, social media is a huge trigger. Endless ads, lifestyle content, it pushes us toward impulse spending and then shame afterward. Putting that phone down, taking a break, or when an ad comes on, looking away. Taking a break from the feed can calm a lot of that noise. Track your spending for a month or so. Now, I just did this, Joe. It's not easy, but it's an important behavioral thing. We're all humans. I took my credit card statement. I run everything through my credit card with different color highlighter pens, and I put them in categories. And some of it is my business expenses. Okay, this is what I have to do to run the business part of it. And then it was all the extras.
1: And then the shoes.
3: Then
1: you feel
3: the
1: guilty
3: shoes.
1: About the shoes.
3: Right. But when you know what's coming in and what's going out, you can decide how much is truly available for fun or discretionary spending. And that clarity alone can take a lot of the guilt out of the equation, because you're no longer guessing. You're making informed choices.
1: Well, and taking a look at the numbers more consistently can take some of the sting out of it, I bet, sometimes. But what if the guilt comes from shared finances? Like with a partner, you both come from different backgrounds. You both heard different things growing up.
3: That is very, very real. I sit with partners that go through this all the time. One person will have heard, don't you dare spend any of this. You have to be working. And now they're not working. So to them, it equates with, doesn't matter that I'm retired and I saved this money. I can't spend it. And the other partner's like, no, we sacrifice. Now's the time to spend. When money is shared, it is very common to feel guilt about spending on things your partner doesn't directly benefit.

0: want things buttoned up. But this is one of the things that we can teach you at Annex, is how to enjoy your money, because it's not all just saving, saving, saving all the time, but it can be a little bit more tricky if somebody is a perfectionist.
1: And that could sound like, I should have it all together by now, or I should have saved so much more by now. People with perfectionist tendencies may feel they're supposed to have the perfect savings rate, the perfect investment strategy, the perfect debt payoff plan. And if they don't, they feel this sense of failure.
0: If somebody finds themselves all of a sudden alone because maybe somebody passed away,
1: right,
0: what about their sudden guilt? Because they have to tackle all of this themselves now, and they haven't had to in years. What kind of resources can help them through that?
1: First off, I always say a second set of eyes and ears when you are going through a big transition. We hear and see and process things differently. So this is really a behavioral thing. So bringing somebody with you to see your planner or to make important financial decisions, that second set of eyes and ears can mean everything.
0: And like Mr. Rogers says, look for the helpers.
1: That's
0: like
1: right.
0: Deanne Phillips, Managing Director of Client and Community Engagement. Thank you for joining us, Deanne.
1: Thanks so much for having me, Joe.
0: It's the Women in Wealth Show from Annex Wealth Management, and we continue to keep up with the market trends with our continuing education. This coming Tuesday, July 14th, there's a webinar. Our Instant Insight series continues, Inflation Trends, Understanding Inflation's Impact on Your Savings and Why Inflation is Often Called the Silent Thief. Dr. Brian Jacobson, Chief Economic Strategist at Annex, will be hosting that one. And what have we learned with those Instant Insight series inflation trends? Because there's a lot to keep track of, and what do we expect to learn this coming week?
2: Yeah, there is really a lot, and it changes all the time, which is one of the reasons why we have these instant insights. And what we've really learned is that when we look at the employment situation, it's still really strong, but it is softening. But with inflation, it seems to be a lot stickier. So what we're going to be looking for is if any of the recent softening in some of the labor market data is going to translate into some softening of the inflation pressure as well. Could really, I think, ease the pain of the Fed as they go through the summer here, as they try to agonize over whether or not they should stay on hold. Do they want to signal they might want to hike, or are they going to need to run to the rescue and try to cut?
0: That is this coming Tuesday, Inflation Trends, Instant Insight Series. Click events at annexwealth.com and set your reminder. Dr. Brian Jacobson will be on that one. Back to Managing Director of Client and Community Engagement and your host for the Women in Wealth Show, Deanne Phillips.
1: So Gen X officially has turned 60. Hello, I'm there. It happened. And that generation still tapping parents for money. But you know, Dr. Brian Jacobson, maybe that's a good thing. Mm-hmm. We are the eldest members of the MTV generation, and we're creeping ever closer to our own retirement years. I have a little bit of a theory on this. So we are a generation of about 46 to 60, 61 year olds, right? Okay, so it's kind of a smallish generation, but I would say, do I have a more or less in common with a 46 year old? I guess it depends.
2: Well, you certainly do. You probably have more in common with a 36 year old, right? I mean, given how healthy you are, right?
1: Well, thank you.
2: Well, if you think about growing up during that period of time, right? So the idea of these generations is that you have common life experiences, like the cultural influences. So even if you're at the tail end or the top end, a lot of people in the Gen X generation, we probably remember, as you said, MTV, when video killed the radio star.
1: Sure. But you know what happened right after that? Of course, we kick off our careers, we've gone to school, and at that point, school was just get a degree. It didn't matter what it was. And then you are thrust out into the workplace, and then what happens? You're hitting the upswing of your career in 2000, 2001, 2002 happens. The year there was no hiding in the market anywhere. I think only the long treasury did great that year in 2002. It was awful downturn. And then, if you were in the S&P 500, non-correlated, non-diversified, boom, you got hit. And then you recover and you keep going. Not even 10 years later, 08 happens. Boom! Yep. Again, the housing crisis.
2: And that's a way that some people think about the way that you can have these cultural influences affect the way people view their finances and their financial security, where if you started investing, even if it wasn't a lot of money that you had on the line, but if that was your first experience with investing, it could have scarred you for the rest of your life. And that's one of the things that we always want to do when we're working with clients, is to kind of be a bit of a therapist to walk through that, provide that historical perspective that these things do happen. The timing actually could have been pretty fortuitous for Gen Xers, because if you

0: early in your career investing, you didn't have as much capital at stake when those crises hit. But all of a sudden along comes COVID, where you're in your peak earning years and perhaps your account balances are much larger and you see that big drop. Mercifully, there was a massive recovery.
1: Yes.
0: But then all of a sudden there's the tariff shock. That's another drop. Massive recovery. We just seem numb to these shocks.
1: I think that we were taught just put away, and that helped us too. And Gen X is further ahead than they think. Home ownership is a big part of that. So according to the National Association of Realtors, 2026 home buyers and sellers generational trends, Gen X ain't broke. They boast commanding a median household income a little bit higher than normal, about $125,000, and they make up a massive 25% of all recent homeowners. And in fact, where Gen X has gained the most pandemic era housing wealth, guess what? Areas of Florida, number one, the Sarasota area, but shortly behind it, you've got Cape Coral and Fort Myers and Madison, Wisconsin. So Wisconsin and Florida being on the map for home ownership increases a part of overall.
0: Yeah, well, I recall a number of stories. Like, if you think about it, the first house that I bought was in 2003. It was a very small kind of salt box style.
1: Sure.
0: Then the bubble began to inflate as you go from 2003 to 2007, as far as with the housing bubble. And we were able to sell our house within like less than a day. Then we had to buy something.
1: Right. That's the conundrum.
0: So it's like, do you rent? I'm so grateful my in-laws took us in. They allowed us to live with them because we didn't think our house was going to sell that fast. Because it did, we didn't already have a place lined up. But we were able to actually start buying, bought a new home as prices began to fall. Right. And completely fortuitous, right? We didn't try to time that, but never underestimate the importance of luck.
1: And now flash forward, Gen Xers are the ones who are purchasing most of the multi-generational homes. Mm-hmm. So they're the sandwich generation, kind of taken care of. They still have kids. Look, I'm case in point, 23-year-old in the San Francisco Bay Area.
0: Sure.
1: Bank of Moms still exists, right? As well as aging parents, right? Mm-hmm. So that's sandwich generation. And this is very interesting trend that we're seeing. So it may be that Gen Xers aren't just taking money from their parents in the traditional way. One could argue pooling of the family resources to buy properties or have multi-generations under one roof. And so this is a trend I think that we want to keep watching. Dr. Brian Jacobson, thanks so much for being with us today.
0: Thank you.
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1: 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I'm your host, Deanne Phillips, Managing Director of Client and Community Engagement. And today we're going to talk about confidence, imposter syndrome, and healthy ambition. What is it? I am being joined today by the founder of Shatter, Amy Blaine. 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
6: Hello. I'm so happy to be here.
1: I'm so happy to have you here, too. So we are going to have a very candid and open discussion about some things that I know as a woman who has from time to time sat in the boardroom, scratched my head and said, what did I do wrong in there? What just happened to me? Did I self-sabotage? Was my energy wrong? Was I off? How come I said something and everyone looked at me cross-eyed and then the person, the man sitting next to me said the exact same thing and everyone applauded? What am I doing wrong here? There are these subtle nuances that maybe might start with awareness as a first.
6: Yes. So I have a weekly newsletter that I send out called Sales Spark. So I really try to integrate my personal life and be vulnerable about things that are happening to me personally and, you know, what is the behavior that has held me back, what I see holding other women back. And the issues that get the most response are the ones that talk about things like overthinking, not taking action, or taking action and then feeling self-doubt, procrastination, insecurity. Obviously, imposter syndrome is on that list as well. Feeling like I want to take this action, but am I qualified to take that action?
1: Boy, you're talking about two different things there. The first example was thinking so hard that you think yourself into inaction. I have been there where I play it in my head over and over again what I'm going to do, and then I realize the moment's gone and I'll never have it again instead of just doing it. But the reverse of that is jumping in without the preparedness and then going, oh, what did I just do, right?
6: Yeah.
1: So the truth lies in the middle, but we know statistically that women tend to wait until we feel 100% ready before we jump in. Now, whether that's investing in something or whether that's speaking our mind, is that your experience too?
6: Oh, absolutely. For me, what I've found when I'm talking with women is that a lot of them, if they're in sales specifically, so much of sales history is about is a process and a system that's set up that's worked really well for men. And then they step into sales and they think, well, I have to do it the way that the men do it.
1: They're emulating the male counterpart.
6: Yep, they're emulating the male counterpart. And what they find is that sometimes it works okay, but they reach a point where they're like, hey, this isn't really jiving for me, and I'm looking for a different way to do it. And it's when they try to take those different actions, when they try to kind of go rogue, you might say, and say, I think I want to do it differently. Great example is I was coaching a young woman in IT, and she was new, and her manager was telling her, you have to go in and ask for referrals. And she was like, I don't feel comfortable asking for referrals because of a number of different reasons. And we had a conversation around it. And what we said was, it's not that not asking for referrals is the solution. It's that we need to find a way to ask for referrals that feels like it's in alignment with you. How do you want to ask for referrals? Maybe it's, hey, in 3 months, if you've loved working together, would you be open to giving me a referral? Versus the man was like, you need to go in and just plow right through him and ask for the referral. That didn't align with who she was. And so giving her the permission to say, I'm allowed to look within myself and say, how do I want to show up in this situation as a woman with the skills that I have in the way that most aligns with who I am?
1: Okay, we do know that statistically, I'm going to bring it back to investments for a moment. Women don't really mind if their person sitting in front of them who's directing their investments is male or female, as long as they're competent, right?
6: They just,
1: and if they understand what it is that they need. In your example a moment ago, if a man just kind of burst into me and was like, I need your referrals, I would be offended.
6: Yeah.
1: That is not the way to deal with me. Now, maybe there are some women listening who are like, yeah, get to the point, be direct. But I think this is where those subtle nuances come into play. I had a colleague the other day say to me, well, I'm just going to be direct with you. Boom. And his voice was soft and but the words. And I went, wow. And in my head, I'm thinking, why did he feel it was okay to choose those words and speak to me that way? And in my head, my feelings were hurt a little bit, right? So we had a discussion afterwards and it was fine. But it was interesting because sometimes I think we get away from the message because of how we approach someone. And maybe the boardroom example I had earlier, to your point too, was that the way I presented the same words the man said, the way I presented it, didn't hook them into listening until halfway through. So they didn't really hear it.
6: Yeah, but don't you think, like, when I hear you tell that story, what I think about for myself and for lots of women is that we are spending so much energy trying to shapeshift into
1: yes.
6: who we think the other people in the room need us to be so that we are palatable to them.
1: Yeah.
6: And there is some nuances. I definitely think you have to be aware of how you are coming across to people. I get really tired of having to continue to shapeshift. I have a job to do. I'm going to do it. I know I'm a kind person. That might mean I'm also a direct person. If I need information, I'm going to ask you for
1: it. You could be kind and direct. I think that's really important.
6: And direct at yes. the same time. There's nothing wrong with that. And so I think about all the things that I could be doing with that energy that I spend shapeshifting.
1: Important conversation. This is the Women in Wealth Show from Annex Wealth Management. I'm sitting with Amy Blaine, the founder of Shatter, talking about self-confidence and ambition. How much is too much? So, okay, Amy, when we are sitting in front of someone, let's say of the opposite sex. So mm-hmm. as a woman, you're sitting in front of a man and all of a sudden they give you that, they might not say the words calm down.
6: Oh, yeah.
1: Do you think sometimes, I know when I get passionate about something, I can get a little louder, I can get more gestures. Mm-hmm. And it's not that I'm angry, I'm not upset. I just feel very strongly about what I'm saying. There's yeah. nothing wrong with that.
6: No,
1: not but that's me showing up authentically. However, it could stop somebody from listening. This is where I need to apply a little bit of the softer skill too, and maybe tone it back a little bit.
6: Well, and you talked about, you used the term calm down. What I've really experienced is a how dare you? How dare you exert yourself in a way that would even be seen as you're a dominant player in this conversation or an equal partner in this conversation. I've definitely encountered a lot of how dare you energy. And
1: interesting.
6: Has that ever shown up for you?
1: Oh, yeah, I'm okay. sure it has. Yes. And I think I probably get stuck in my head immediately afterwards, right?
6: Yeah.
1: Literally stuck. I mean, I'm playing it out in my head and the moment to respond is gone. So these are those moments later on in the evening where I'm thinking, oh, I should have said this, right?
6: Yeah.
1: And then the worst thing I think I could do is follow up with an email explaining, right? But you've been there. You know where I'm, yeah, you know yeah, where yeah, I'm coming yeah, yeah. from with that, right? I think it's because women really value, people value, but we value communication. Mm-hmm. And it can be direct, but we need to be sure, I think, in this circuitous manner, the way we think, that we end up on the same page, mm-hmm. in this accordance.
6: Yeah.
1: So we have an agreement. We're walking out with more than just understanding whose task is whose, mm-hmm. but it's kind of an understanding that we're a team here to accomplish this, right?
6: Absolutely.
1: So, all right, let's talk for a moment about imposter syndrome. Because mm-hmm. this is something, it's been talked about in the news an awful lot for the executive woman in the last several years, you know, kind of that walking into a room thinking, boy, they think I'm an expert. Ha ha, do I have them fooled?
6: Mm-hmm.
1: Why do we self-sabotage this way? I'm sure you've seen that in the women you coach.
6: Yeah, I think it comes back to the challenge of not trusting themselves. And there's no surprise that women don't trust themselves. You could blame, you know, cultural biases around what is appropriate action for women. You could blame social circles, a number of different things. For me, what I've seen is that it really just comes back to a lack of self-trust, that women are outsourcing their power to whether it's the male coworker that they're working next to or the female that they're seeing on Instagram sell in a certain way. But it's, they want that, how, what am I supposed to do? Because turning inward and saying, how do I want to show up? Who do I want to be? Is a much more challenging and long, it takes a lot longer to do that research for on yourself. And, but that is where you can override that imposter syndrome, because imposter syndrome can be, could be reshaped into a different dialogue within your brain. I went and spoke in Michigan. It was the first time I spoke like on a stage, and it was a room full of women, and I was so excited. And there was definitely a moment where I was like, how did I get here? Why am I doing this? And, but that feeling was also met with a, I'm just so excited to be here. And can I just enjoy the moment and understand that I may not do this perfectly, but I am here. I'm going to give it my all. And I don't need the ultimate approval of other people. I just need the approval of myself.
1: Can we talk about the elephant in the room here too? And that is healthy ambition. It's okay to want that, to
6: Absolutely.
1: Want to be on that stage,
6: oh,
1: to want to be in the room, to want to be at a seat at that table. Healthy ambition is good, but that's kind of a scary thing for us to admit. So how do you coach women through to that? What advice can you give our listeners who are saying, I'm identifying with all this now, what do I do?
6: Yeah, well, I think that a lot of women think that to be ambitious, you have to go all the way into a stereotypical way of doing it, meaning you have to work 14-hour days and you have to make 100 cold calls and you have to do all of these more, you know, I hate to use the word like masculine traits, that they have to be in their masculine all the time, 100% of the time. And what I really coach them into doing is to say, you actually have all these other feminine skills that really come naturally to you, like using your presence, coming back into the now, you know, being creative, curiosity, asking good questions, aligning yourself so that you know, hey, this is the thing I want to do. I've done enough work to know I love speaking on a stage. I could care less if I'm horrible at it. I just love doing it, which is the sign that it's something that you should be doing. And I've taken all the time to be in my feminine to say, this is why it's important to me. And now I can go into my masculine and say, now I'm going to take the actions.
1: Yeah.
6: Where it can become toxic. I'm taking no time to be curious, imagination, you know, and a lot of those examples of that are like journaling and meditating, body movement,
1: sure,
6: being out in nature. When we think that we can't do any of that stuff and we only have to be taking action 100% of the time, I think that's where you get burnout, and that's when you get the feeling of, I've accomplished this thing, but all of my relationships aren't great. I'm not feeling great. I'm not taking care of myself. And it's when we really abandon that part of ourselves that's really there and waiting to be integrated into that more ambitious style of action taking.
1: Yeah, I really like that. So I sat with a woman the other day who leads a fairly big team, and it was interesting because she put others first all the time, and in a healthy way, though. She supported her staff. She wanted to see, this is how the puzzle pieces of my staff work together best. How can I project and help them go forward? And in the end, I looked at her and I said, look at that. You did it. The door opened for you. You got into the room. And she said, I put myself into the room.
6: Yeah, that's great.
1: And I went, wow, bravo. That's exactly right. You did. Yes, you put yourself there methodically by doing the right thing. What a delightful conversation. Amy Blaine, founder of Shatter. And that's a wonderful newsletter, too. How can people find your newsletter online?
6: Yeah, you can go to just shattersales.com and sign up. So thank
1: Love
6: you.
1: It. Thank you so much for sharing your expertise with us today, Amy.
6: Thank you.
1: It's the Women in Wealth Show from Annex Wealth Management on News Talk 1130 WISN.
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16: Hello.
2: And Managing Director of Client and Community Engagement, back to our host, Deanne Phillips.
1: Thanks, Joe. And today on Women in Wealth, we're talking about something many people have, but very few people fully understand, health savings accounts, or HSAs. Tom, I know you and I have spoken a lot. These are one of your favorite tools to utilize from an investment point of view. But, you know, you are our resident retirement plan and 401k expert. So thank you first for being on. You are familiar with all things retirement plan related. I think sometimes people don't realize this is a retirement benefit that has some amazing perks.
16: Totally. Thanks for letting me come on to talk about this, because you're absolutely right. I think that HSAs are getting more and more popular. And people are starting to appreciate how cool they are and how awesome they are. But I do not think that people fully understand. And for people who are wondering, why is the retirement 401k guy here talking about HSAs? It can be an important part of your overall retirement planning in addition to just broad financial planning.
1: Well, let's start about the basics then. We know they're unique because you've often talked about their triple tax advantages.
16: Yes. So this is really cool for people to understand. This is just functionally how they work. With an HSA, the money goes in tax deductible, so you don't pay taxes on the contributions that you make to the account. While the money is in the account, it grows tax deferred. And then when the money comes out, it comes out tax free, provided it's being spent on qualified medical expenses. So it really is like a tax free vehicle, which is really hard to come by.
1: So this, unlike an FSA, flexible savings account, now these people do get confused about, the FSAs are use it or lose it. So let's back up. Who can actually have an HSA?
16: Great question. So there are some intricacies when it comes to this. The most important one is that in order for you to be eligible to use this awesome vehicle, the HSA, you have to be in a high deductible health plan. And so those have a specific designation. You will know if you are in one or you're not. So that is at a ground level. If you want to participate in one of these things, you've got to be part of a high deductible health plan.
1: So there's some math involved with these also, because you're putting away money and you should try to maximize your HSA. If you're not needing that money on an annual basis to pay bills, it should be invested for the long run. Keep putting the max in, keep it invested, pay for any medical expenses from your cash flow, your checking account, and not from the HSA if you can. Then when you're retired, you have this big pile of money that's been built up tax-free. You can pull the money from the HSA to reimburse yourself years from now. And Tom, there's no statute of limitations on the time frame for that.
16: So this is one of the things that I think it's a dual thing of, people need to understand how it works and then they need to believe it. Because when people hear that, they're like, wait a minute, you mean so if I have an expense today, I can hang on to the receipt and claim that expense 20 years from now? And
1: yeah,
16: the answer is yes, you can.
1: Yourself.
16: Yes.
1: Yeah.
16: You're reimbursing yourself. So there's no statute of limitations or whatever you want to call it on when you can do that reimbursement. So yes, this is one of the reasons it's such a powerful tool.
1: But you have to save those receipts. So
16: yes.
1: Do a little spreadsheet, Excel, or keep the receipts in a file folder
16: for
1: years and years.
16: I have in my personal inbox, I get the receipts and then there's a folder that's my HSA folder and I just put them all in there and I figure someday I'll have AI sort it all out for me and get me reimbursed, you know?
1: You're right. It probably will. Okay. A lot of people think, hey, tax-free. 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You pull it out for medical expenses tax-free. It's a win-win. Then my kids can get it, right? But here's where there's some complications. It doesn't just transfer easily to the kids like another account.
16: That is correct. So your spouse is going to be key when it comes to the beneficiary. You're saving the money, it's growing, you've gotten to retirement, and you start withdrawing the balance to reimburse either from prior or current expenses that you have in retirement. But if you get to the point where you know, you don't exhaust all of those expenses and you start, you know, you pass away. What happens with beneficiaries? It's going to depend on who is the beneficiary. It's still a very powerful tool. Don't get me wrong. It's just that then the tax advantages of the withdrawals start to change depending on, you know, who we're talking about here.
1: Right. So let, if your beneficiary is a spouse, it maintains the same tax-free status. But let's say it's your child.
16: Then that's where it changes. So that's where it becomes a it's not a tax-free distribution. It is taxable income. So it's considered, you know, it's not like a capital gains tax or anything like that. It's just basically the money is added to their income for that year.
1: So it's like an IRA then, for all intent and purposes.
16: Basically.
1: This is a key point I think people do miss, because suddenly this tax-free account could create a tax bill. The other thing I think people miss is once they start Medicare, they cannot contribute to that HSA.
16: Correct. You cannot contribute to one, but you can still, the one that you have accumulated over time can still do its thing and pay for medical expenses, again, whether they're current, eligible, or prior ones. So you can maintain the account. You just can't add anything to it.
1: Honestly, these HSAs are one of the most overlooked parts of financial planning. They're a win-win, triple tax exempt. Talk to your wealth manager about them, because good financial planning isn't just about growing wealth. It's about helping the people you love navigate life a little easier when those difficult moments arrive. And sometimes it's a healthcare incident. Hey, Tom Parks, thank you so much for joining me today.
16: Thanks for letting me join you.
1: It's the Women in Wealth Show from Annex Wealth Management. I'm your host, Deanne Phillips, Managing Director of Client and Community Engagement. And I had a chance to sit down with Rose Gray, the Business Relationship Director for Fox World Travel. Welcome to Women in Wealth Radio Show, Rose.
17: Thank you, Deanne. Thanks for having me.
1: For many women, there comes a time when they think, I've always wanted to take that trip. But then comes the question, who do I go with? More and more women are answering that question with one simple word, myself. So that's what I'd like to talk about today. Solo travel, I think it's exploded in popularity from what I can tell.
17: And actually, the vendors or partners in our travel industry, that being the tour operators and the cruise lines, have realized that and have started to come up with ways for people to travel solo but not feel so alone.
1: Traveling but not alone. And whether it's a women's group or, I guess so, as a woman who travels singly, and I've looked into some of these single groups too, I don't mind having a single supplement. I kind of feel at my age a little weird about potentially sharing a room with a stranger, but those fill up so quickly. And then I'm always kind of afraid if they're just all couples there, I'll be isolated.
17: Absolutely. And that also brings me to the topic of group travel. If we have a group going and we have somebody that's single on it, they feel like they have some autonomy. They feel like they can make some decisions with regard to how they spend those free hours that we give them. But they like the concept of, now I can mingle with people if I so choose. And so that's becoming kind of a big deal.
1: Do people usually find a group that they feel comfortable traveling with? But it takes a while to feel comfortable, right?
17: It does. It absolutely does. And again, that is one of the things that we do when we talk about what it's like to travel with one of our Fox group vacations, or even if you would do something with one of our preferred suppliers like Globus Family of Brands or Insight Vacations, where we get you to your destination, you meet your tour manager, and you are part of a group. And they could be from all over the United States, but you all have something in common. If nothing else, you have the desire to go to the destination in common. And so that's the commonality you're looking for.
1: There is, as a woman who travels singly and with groups, I've done yoga tours before, which have been really great through Yoga Studio. I'm looking at Road Scholar currently.
17: Yes, very much so.
1: Yeah, and National Geographic, because I really love the idea of being, you're not immersive, but sort of touching upon immersive with a culture.
17: Right, and feeling a little bit like, I've educated myself a little bit. I just didn't have one big fun trip. I actually did learn something on this trip. And what we're also finding is that people want to do a give back experience of some sort. And oftentimes those companies that you met will incorporate something like that. You go to an orphanage for half a day and you paint, or you all at least contribute school supplies or whatever that particular destination might need. You spend a little time giving back. And that makes you feel so good about your travel.
1: You know, I love that. So I've been going on Disney cruises with my daughter, who now is 23, but since she was 14, and we've gone most years, and we've noticed a change in excursions from just laying on the beach to some like help preserve the reef, where they go and they educate you and talk about the culture, the climate, and they put put you in the water, and you're actually volunteering and helping for half a day, which is a really wonderful way to get back.
17: And doesn't it make you feel good when you're finished? Because I did something for myself, but I also did something for the planet.
1: Yeah. Many of our listeners may love the ideas we're talking about, traveling alone, but feel intimidated. So what are some of the biggest fears women share with you before taking their first solo trip?
17: By all means, it's the safety factor. And okay. So we talk a lot about how it is to be a single traveler, but also a female single traveler, what additional steps you may want to take. Just being aware of your circumstances, just being vigilant about your own safety. And again, that lends itself back to that group travel where you do have a tour leader or you do have a tour director with you who is also looking out for you. But there are instances where you're going to be on your own and you're not part of a group. And that's when you want to make sure you're doing things, smart things like, can I have a room on the fifth floor? Not the first floor. I don't like to be on the first floor because the public has access to the first floor of a hotel typically. And again, I have nothing against motels, but I don't want accommodations where I'm entering from the street and I'm going directly into a door. I'm going through a lobby and then I'm taking an elevator or stairs up to a higher level kind of a thing.
1: When you're in a larger resort facility with a group, do they try to put the group and the hotel together?
17: As much as possible, but again, we're finding that's less and less. The hotels are so full these days that they're just trying to make sure that they're getting the best bang for their buck by getting every single hotel room filled. And sometimes that means we have to be spread apart.
1: But there are also groups where they'll buy a house. I mean, I've done this with yoga where we have our own, for a group of 20, yoga house, and it's just us. And we're dining communally and sharing activities together.
17: And that's a wonderful way to do it. And you can get those through Airbnb and you can get those through Vrbo. But that brings us to a whole nother discussion for a whole nother day on a whole nother show about how comfortable do I feel with the concept of booking one of those kind of properties.
1: I'd love to have that discussion with you. I think that sounds really great. So for someone who's never traveled alone before, are there some places that tend to be especially welcoming and comfortable for first-time solo travelers?
17: Yeah, I think so. Definitely the Caribbean and Mexico for sure. Cruises are always a good option because there you have a ready-built group of people that you may want to mingle with and you can choose not to if you so desire.
1: Rose Gray from Fox World Travel, thank you so much for being on the show today.
17: My pleasure.
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19: 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Does all of this beauty disappear when the sun goes down? Since 1994, the experts at Brett Ochtenhagen Seasonal Services have been creating beautiful landscaping that can and should be enjoyed even after dark. 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
25: Fighting in Iran, I'm Daria Albinger. Fox News, the U.S. and Iran continuing to fire on each other in retaliation over the Strait of Hormuz.
26: Well, Washington and Tehran trading new threats today. The administration says it set a deadline of today for Iran to reopen the critical waterway and for to cease any attacks on ships in the Strait of Hormuz. It comes as the new Ayatollah, the new leader of Iran, issued his first statement on state TV saying that avenging his late father must take place. According to a Wall Street Journal report, Israel shared intelligence with the U.S. that it said indicated a fresh Iranian plan to kill President Trump. Trump reacting, saying orders have been already given to the U.S. military, threatening Iranian decimation if Iran were to carry out such a plan.
25: That's Fox's Alex Hogan in Washington. Parts of Missouri are being inundated by flooding rains, and at least one person is missing.
27: We've got a great update coming out of southeastern Missouri today. 351 rescues, 200 of those summer campers, children. A camp that definitely is a place where kids want to go to enjoy. But of course, Mother Nature bringing in this flooding rain, and it was just overwhelming. We had anywhere from a 3 to 19 foot water rise along the Black River in the early morning hours on Friday. Those campers all brought up into the dining hall, and unfortunately, they were stuck. The roads around that camp were washed away, the water too high for emergency vehicles, and so Blackhawks and choppers had to go in there.
25: A fast-moving wildfire, meanwhile, in Los Angeles County has burned more than 2,600 acres, prompting evacuation orders and warnings as officials continue to monitor dangerous smoke conditions. The Summit Fire is now burning near the Antelope Valley and the San Bernardino County line. Health officials have issued smoke advisories. 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
28: If you like your fruit, a pear shortage is coming in 2026, driven by a combination of lingering effects from past climate disasters and some ongoing supply chain and production challenges. The U.S. fresh pear industry saw its smallest production in decades, with Washington, Oregon, and California all reporting double-digit declines. Pear growers in Oregon are in crisis because of a mold-like infestation affecting most pears. Governor Tina Kotek asking for emergency help from the federal government. Her Republican challenger for governor, Christine Drazen, says the state can't wait for D.C. to act.
29: We can immediately request emergency board funding to provide zero interest or forgivable bridge loans that could take effect immediately.
28: With supply constrained, fresh pear prices are up over 17% compared to last year. In Redmond, Washington, big changes are coming for Microsoft's Xbox division. Brad Ford reports.
30: Microsoft's Xbox unit's been struggling. 3,200 jobs will be cut. It's part of a broader push by Microsoft to lower its labor costs. This follows voluntary buyouts the company started offering employees in May. 1,600 positions will be cut now, while the other jobs will be cut as four game development studios leave the Xbox unit. In all, 4,800 jobs are being eliminated.
28: And the Trump administration is eyeing a move for the U.S. to mirror Australia's retirement savings system. Australia's program requires companies to contribute 12% of their workers' pay into a retirement plan. According to President Trump, his administration is going to try very hard to launch similar retirement accounts for adults here in the U.S. And the National Weather Service's influx of new hires is raising some concerns for some former employees. It comes as the agency works to fill hundreds of predominantly entry-level positions. Veteran meteorologists cautiously optimistic about how new employees could benefit the agency as storm season gets underway. Some people in the industry say vacancies may be impeding the collection of data that many see as vital for predicting extreme weather. I'm Monica Nelson with your consumer and business news.
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0: A great Saturday forecast ahead with mostly sunny skies, temperatures in the mid-80s inland with a light lake breeze, keeping temperatures in the low 80s near the lakefront, northeast winds at 5 to 10 miles an hour. We'll have mostly clear conditions tonight and a calm wind. I'm Fox 6 meteorologist Lisa Michaels.
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4: But right now, I'd like to welcome to the show Katie Grimes, the editor-in-chief of the California Globe. Katie's a longtime investigative journalist covering California State Capitol. Katie, how are you today?
6: Hi, Jack. Doing well. Thank you.
4: Before we get to this unbelievable welfare fraud story, how much trouble is Gavin and his wife in with this where did their money come from scandal? Is this a real story?
6: I do believe it is a real story. And it's because this kind of nonprofit NGO scandal has been building for a long time. Frankly, some years ago, like 2006, 2010, I was reporting fraudulent nonprofits to the California Attorney General back then. And that was when Jerry Brown was still AG, and nothing ever happened. And then we watched them just exponentially grow, and they become like this shadow government in California where tons of taxpayer money goes into them. Reporters like me, that's where it stops because public records requests, you know, stop at the door of the nonprofit. And it's just been this massive, this black market spending almost. And unfortunately, we've been reporting and many other news outlets in the state have been reporting on the Newsoms, on the First Partners, skeezy nonprofits, besides just, you know, kind of the filth that she produces and then requires public schools to buy these weird videos. She's been taking a lot of money out of these nonprofits as well. And I think it could be almost like the textbook case for as a warning shot across the bow to a lot of other politicians who are tied into nonprofits.
4: Yeah, they need to outlaw the term nonprofit. it's just ridiculous. And I can't believe people fell for it for so long. Hopefully that is coming to an end. Just the brief version is you start a nonprofit, you call it a nonprofit, and no, you don't show any profits, but you bring in lots of money. And, you know, some of your expenditures are, well, you need a salary as the person who runs a nonprofit. And it turns out your salary is way more than you'd make in the private sector doing something. And of course, you need a car to drive. Even though in the modern world, very few people get cars anymore. You're going to have a car and you travel a lot. And, you know, you shouldn't have to stay in a Motel 6. You should have to stay in a decent hotel. Blah, blah, blah. Meals, trips, vacations, salaries, exactly. All kinds of crap, and you call it a nonprofit.
6: Yeah, exactly. When I go digging into the IRS forms that nonprofits have to file every year, you cannot believe the expenditures for travel, conferences. I mean, hundreds of thousands of dollars for some of the smallest nonprofits. It's just this lifestyle money that is being so abused. And, you know, unfortunately, they're making it bad for the legitimate nonprofits that have been around a long time and providing, you know, actual, you know, cancer services or research or things like that. I think the whole thing should be scrapped. And if you're legitimate, reapply and start over.
4: Yeah, I would agree with that. It'd be something if Gavin Newsom and his wife actually either their timing was wrong or they pushed it too far, because so many politicians been doing this for so long.
6: Oh, yeah. I mean, we had city council members in Sacramento where I live. Who had their own nonprofits, and they were totally tapped into the city budget. And we'd write about it, and people would kind of yawn and scratch and look away. You know, it's just like it never caught on that this was fraud.
4: The number of politicians that live lifestyles of the super rich is amazing. And I'll include, you know, Trump was rich already, but he and his family are getting rich off all kinds of different things. But the whole Biden crime family thing that they had going, the Clinton Foundation, it's just something you do.
6: Yeah, the Clintons seem to have perfected it because we watched nonprofits just explode after the Clinton Global Initiative was done. And I think a lot of other politicians were emboldened by that and kind of modeled theirs after what the Clintons did.
4: So this scandal, because, you know, the Trump Justice Department goes after Gavin Newsom, it looks like, you know, what it looks like. But you think there is plenty of there that this could turn out to be a problem for Gavin wanting to run for president?
6: Oh, absolutely. I really do. It's just, you know, so in addition to their weird Mrs. Newsom's weird nonprofits, remember the Newsoms have these two homes that they did not purchase, but were eventually gifted to them.
4: Because we all live that way, right? We all have homes given to us, several homes.
6: Exactly.
4: That's a normal lifestyle.
6: Yeah, exactly. And the LLC that was created, two separate LLCs, but they just were formed the day before the homes closed. The home they live in now in Marin is a $9 million home.
4: Wow.
6: The one they still have in Sacramento is $3.8 million. And they didn't buy either one of them. So there's a lot of weirdness around the Newsom's lifestyle, including, remember, during COVID, I reported that they were caught taking a trip to Cabo San Lucas. Okay, whatever. It sounds like no big deal. Except that they stayed in a $26,000 a night DACA.
4: $26,000 a night?
6: Yes, owned by some Russian oligarch that was clearly gifted to them.
4: Well, you don't do that for nothing in return.
6: Exactly.
4: God, that's a wild. That's now that's luxurious. I can't even imagine what that looks like. And then I think it was the California Post had the story last week of the timing of so many of these appointments where somebody would give a bunch of money to Newsom, one of their nonprofits. Yeah. And then 2 days later, they'd get named the blah, blah, blah, blah, blah, blah.
6: Always, yeah. There's a lot of quid pro quo going around, and I'm sure all of it's being looked at, not just Mrs. Newsom's nonprofits.
4: I don't know if cynical is the right word, might be. I feel like this happens so often, and nothing ever comes of it. My expectations for the people get away with this sort of crap over and over again.
6: Yeah, I know the frustration because I write a lot about it and I research a lot about it and we rarely see anything happen. I think though that there's so much of this garbage going on in California. I mean, the Somali fraud up in Minnesota is one thing, but boy, when that was discovered, those of us in California who are aware of fraud went, oh, yeah, hold my beer. Watch what California does.
4: If your kid is going to bed hungry, you are not good at figuring out where the food is. Because, for instance, in California, the SNAP food program, the largest in the country, $12.5 billion. $12.5 billion. The SNAP food program for one state. Anyway, there's a lot of fraud going on. There was a raid Thursday, July 3rd, so the day before the 4th of July, got lost in the news flow. That's why we have Katie Grimes on today to tell us about it. Katie, what happened?
6: So this was a kind of multi-agency raid. It was the U.S. Department of Agriculture was involved, Homeland Security was involved, LAPD was involved, and Assistant U.S. Attorney Bill Asaley from the Central District in L.A., was involved. And what was going on? So they did this big raid at a SNAP food stamp benefits store in Skid Row in LA. And as we know, this is, you know, the Trump administration said they were going to crack down on fraud in general, but, you know, especially federally funded programs that are experiencing, we'll say, a lot of fraud like this. And welfare fraud is one of the worst. As you said, we have $12.5 billion in our SNAP, which is food stamps program in California. 11% of the program's payments are fraudulent. They're issued in error, meaning there's either duplicates or there are people from out of state or out of the country. I mean, 11% fraud out of $12.5 billion is an awful lot of money.
4: God, I'd say.
6: Yeah. So, and this was just one of six raids on July 3rd. So what happened was, and the California Post exclusively reported this. They did an incredible job. Six stores were charged with selling SNAP food stamp benefits in exchange for cash. While they say another 27 stores were charged with exchanging SNAP benefits for all kinds of prohibitive items, meaning, you know, alcohol, beer, vaping devices, etc. Part of the reason I thought that this was so interesting, as well as progress, is that our California budget, one third of it is made up of federal funding. And this is why Gavin Newsom is losing his mind over federal funding cuts, and why he and our Attorney General Rob Bonta continue suing the Trump administration over these, a lot of these funding cuts. But what's even more interesting is almost $4 and $5 federal dollars that flow through our budget currently right now support Health and Human Services. So it's all this low income, food stamp, welfare, you know, the multi-layers of programs, and those are the ones that the Trump administration is looking at for fraud. And you mentioned DOGE earlier. Remember when Elon Musk and his DOGE team had been at it for a few months? He came out and said he thinks that half of the federal budget was fraud, and if we could just uncover and expose and get rid of all the fraud, that Americans wouldn't have to pay income taxes.
4: Right.
6: That tells you how bad it is.
4: Right. Yeah. it's depressing. It is just depressing. Again, my belief that will make much headway in eliminating this fraud is not very high, which maybe I'm too cynical, but like you said, we saw what happened in Minnesota and California was like, hold my food stamps, and went even bigger. So the reason people want to exchange their SNAP stuff for cash is so that you can buy, because you're not supposed to be able to buy cigarettes and pop and vape pens and everything else with

0: and it shouldn't be going to illegal immigrants, but it does. And, you know, how much of that is fraud in addition?
1: So those of you who are listening across the country don't live in California. You have a reason to care about this. Other states, mm-hmm. other people who live in other states, because, you know, we live in California and in theory vote for this crap. I don't vote for it, but enough people do. But the federal dollars, those of you who live in other responsible states, you should be very angry at California for wasting your money.
0: Yeah, I totally agree. And especially when you hear Gavin Newsom, you know, boasting that California sends more to the federal government than it takes. All of these numbers that I just shared with you prove that that's total BS. We're taking a lot more than we're creating.
1: I wish I had the time to do this because I was really angry about Mamdani's speech the other day where he had that line about kids go to bed hungry in this country while Elon Musk only hungers for more money and power. Like, there are so many different programs at every yeah. level of your city, county, and state and federal money, then you're just not trying very hard to get food for your kids.
0: Yeah, I agree. And for the politicians that continually shriek about our children are going to bed hungry, if you've walked by a California elementary school anytime recently, yeah. you'll notice that the majority of the kids are overweight.
1: Yeah. That is something. Well, keep uncovering the fraud. I mean, at least we can scream about it. I said, I'm not optimistic that anything good will happen, but that is absolutely amazing. 11% of $12+ billion we know is wasted, and it could be more than that.
0: Yeah, it's disheartening, definitely. But yes, I will definitely stay on this.
1: Thank you. Katie Grimes, the editor-in-chief of the California Globe. Appreciate your time today. Those stories are just so dang maddening. And explains how you can walk by somebody on the street who looks down and out, but they got an iPhone, and they're getting by. They're doing all right. We've got so many different programs with so much money sloshing around, and then you can trade in your government card or whatever you have so you can buy booze and cigarettes and vape pens and whatever the heck you want to buy. It's just so depressing. You get up and go to work every day to try to earn money. You have to give over way too much to the government, and then it gets wasted on this crap. Children going to bed hungry at night while Elon Musk only hungers for more power and money. You freaking socialist in your line of crap. I got more on that coming up a little bit later I will get to. Drives me nuts.
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3: This is not about the World Cup. It's tangentially related, but it is not about sports at all. But you do need to know that a player for the United States was given a red card, a penalty, and he wasn't going to get to play, and the United States was unhappy. It fits into this. This is about attitudes and politics, not about sports, okay? And I'm about to read this piece from a journalist I don't know, Ellen Carmichael. I was going to tell you what I think of it before I read it, but I thought, no, I want you to hear it first. I'll be interested in how you respond to this. This journalist, Ellen Carmichael, wrote about it. The most interesting part of the red card saga with the World Cup isn't the ruling. It's how differently Americans and Europeans process the idea that they might have been wronged. Europeans are fundamentally different from Americans in one particular way. They expect life to be aggravating and at times unfair. Europeans expect life to be aggravating and at times unfair. It's just a fact of moving through the world. I joke that in Europe, the customer is always wrong. You didn't read the fine print. The only pharmacy in town is closed every other Tuesday for 3 hours, and even if the times weren't posted, that's still your problem. Too bad if you want the bill because the waiter's on his union-mandated half-hour smoke break and you're just going to have to wait. Sometimes you're the windshield, sometimes you're the bug. There's something freeing in that. Things are less in your control, so there's less angst in managing your expectations. In America, things couldn't be more different. We simply can't accept a wrong left unrighted. The flight attendant sneezed, handing you a drink on your one-hour flight. 15,000 frequent flyer miles, didn't like your appetizer, a replacement is on the way and the whole course comes off the bill. There's a reason our interstates are lined with trial lawyer billboards. Europeans have turned complaining into a continental pastime with no expectation that the universe owes them a remedy for their grief. You gripe about the train being late, your friends nod solemnly, and everyone goes back to their fancy drink. In America, we launch a full-blown investigation of the train system, sue the government and its contractors that allowed for the tardiness, and hold a congressional hearing on the state of national infrastructure. So she goes on and on about that. The idea that Europeans expect to get screwed, expect things to not work out, and just accept it, she presents as a good thing. And the fact that Americans bitch about it and launch an investigation or push back or want a remedy for it, she presents as a bad thing. And I could not disagree with her point of view more. Now, the highways being lined with trial lawyers, that's its own separate problem. The fact that you can sue for anything is wrong, and we need to figure that out and fix it. But the idea that we expect a business to be open the hours they say they're open, or for a train to be on time, and if it's not, we want things to get fixed. There is a reason Europe sucks in terms of its economy and its ability to defend itself. And the United States is the most powerful country the world has ever seen, and the economy dominates the world and has since, I think, 1878. I can't believe that American journalist thinks it's a good thing that Europeans just accept things sucking and getting screwed and people not doing a good job, and that that's a positive attribute, that you just let that go and let it slide and expect life to suck.
6: Jack Armstrong and Joe Getty.
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4: Three rulings came down while we were off last week that I'm interested in from the Supreme Court. And then they hightail it out of there and they go do whatever they do. They, I don't know if they fish or... I don't know what Supreme Court justices do in their off time before they come back in October. But three rulings came down that I'm particularly interested in. The trans ruling, got a Fourth Amendment case that's got to do with your cell phones and stuff like that. And then the birthright citizenship, which Trump was really into. Anyway, we welcome back to the show Anastasia Boden, Senior Attorney, Equality and Opportunity for the Pacific Legal Foundation. How are you today, Anastasia?
6: Oh, doing great. Talking about my favorite thing with one of my favorite people.
4: Well, I believe it's one of your favorite things. I don't believe I'm one of your favorite people. Which are these you most excited about?
6: You know, it's funny. They were all big. They're so in the news. Everyone, they were all supposed to be blockbusters. And everybody tells you that if they don't get their way, it's going to be the end of the world.
4: Right.
6: And then the term is over. And now everybody's forgotten about all three anyway. But I mean, we can start with the trans athletes one.
4: Okay. So first of all, oftentimes the headline of what happened is incredibly misleading as to what was actually decided. And I haven't looked into these because I was on vacation. But so what did they rule around trans athletes, particularly the issue, as we all know, is boys competing in girls' sports in high school?
6: Yeah, that's exactly right. This is one of those cases where the headlines are misleading because this case doesn't address whether states must separate trans athletes from women's sports. It just says that states can separate if they want to. And 27 states have chosen to do so. They've said that women's sports belong to women. And the majority, actually all nine justices said that separating transgender athletes does not violate Title IX of our
4: Civil
6: Rights Act.
4: Really? I didn't realize it was a 9-0 on that.
6: On that issue, it was 9-0. The only place where there was some dissent was on the Equal Protection Clause. Three justices thought that maybe if trans athletes have mitigated, in quotes, mitigated their advantage by taking hormone therapy and whatnot, then they should be able to challenge that ban and say that they get to compete too with women. But the majority held, no, it doesn't matter if you've taken hormone therapy. It's good enough if the state decides that men and women are different.
4: It's amazing that only 27 states have banned this.
6: Yeah, but I think we might find movement on that soon. I mean, we had even Newsom, you know, saying in California that he was siding with this issue. So, you know, I think this is becoming more of a mainstream idea.
4: God, I would think so. All right. So what did they finally decide on birthright citizenship? If I fly in from China and have a baby here, are they automatically a citizen?
6: Basically, yes, birthright citizenship is almost universal, save for a few exceptions. That is enemy occupiers. You're not entitled to birthright citizenship, and diplomats, basically. But everybody else gets birthright citizenship. It was a 6-3 decision where we even had some of the so-called conservative justices join here and say, hey, the text is written really broadly. If you don't like it, we can get a constitutional amendment for that. But this is the status quo. This is the way it's been for, you know, over 100 years, 150 years. And we're going to maintain that broad birthright citizenship.
4: So even though the original intent, and I don't know if that makes you an originalist if you care about that, but even though the original intent was to make sure that slaves were considered citizens, doesn't matter. The way it's written in the Constitution, it could include Chinese birth tourists or people who snuck across the border for 5 minutes or whatever.
6: That's right. And this was a fight between the majority and the dissent. Justice Thomas in particular said, hey, look at the way this was written. This was written in the wake of the Civil War to apply specifically to recently freed slaves and their progeny. But the majority said, maybe that was the intent, but the text itself applies very broadly and establishes a broad principle of birthright citizenship. And so that's what rules.
4: I don't want to drag you into political conversations that might get you in trouble, but it is interesting that several of the big cases that Trump really wanted to go a certain way didn't go his way, despite mainstream media portraying the Supreme Court as some sort of MAGA rubber stamp that answers to Trump. They went against him on a whole bunch of stuff he cared about.
6: That's absolutely right. I mean, he won some, but he lost a lot, and he lost the big ones. He lost the tariff case, which he had run his campaign on tariffs and birthright citizenship. Those were cornerstones of his election. And so, you know, he lost the really big ones, and it does a lot of damage to the people who say that these justices march in lockstep with the president who nominated them. And in fact, Justice Barrett is getting dragged through the mud right now for not voting with Trump, even though she's not the only one. Chief Justice has deviated from him as well. And I think that's really a shame, because when these justices vote according to what they believe is the right outcome, that bolsters the Supreme Court.
4: Of course.
6: And it's really these attacks on the justices that are doing the most damage.
4: Well, and it hasn't been true throughout both of Trump's terms. I mean, if you look at it statistically, it has not been a clear 6-3, the justices that he appointed always going with him, and not even close to that.
6: Yeah, that's right. They're saying this term, it's more of a 3-3-3 divide. The three liberal justices really do vote almost entirely in lockstep. And then you're getting a little bit of divide between Kavanaugh, Gorsuch, and Thomas on the one hand, and then the Chief Justice The Chief Justice Gorsuch and ACB on the other.
4: Do you look at any? I like those end of the year roundups where they go through like how many cases were decided by this number and that number and everything like that. I find that really interesting. And Ms. Jackson, who does the most talking and is the newest person, she was on the wrong side by far the most.
6: Yes, and she's been writing separately to write really strident dissents, sometimes, you know, kind of nasty dissents, but she's been on the losing side most. I love those statistics, too, because it's actually shocking how many cases are unanimous or near unanimous.
4: Yeah.
6: We only hear about the divisive ones, but in reality, the court is pretty united.
4: If you were on the... So you got nine really smart legal minds there. And if you're on the losing side, by far more than anybody else, year after year, wouldn't you at some point, you think, question your decision making?
6: You would think, or you would at least temper down the dissents and not, you know, accuse the majority of being, you know, unprincipled or
4: right,
6: what have you.
4: Right.
6: At least admit that maybe have some humility about it, right?
4: No kidding.
6: Yeah.
4: No kidding. So on this one about the geofencing, so you got this case that arose from a 2019 bank robbery in Virginia, where the police used a geofence warrant. That is, they drew a virtual geographical fence around an area where a crime was committed and then asked Google to turn over the names of everyone's phone who was inside a certain area. I find that troubling that ever happened. But that fits into this particular case. Chatry, is that how you say it, versus the United States? What did they determine on this?
6: They said that requires a warrant. Come on, that is almost a quintessential Fourth Amendment search that really invades people's privacy. And it's not good enough to say that, you know, we contract with cell phone companies and so now we give our data over to them and can have no expectation of privacy in our data. We still enjoy some expectation of privacy here. And if the court is going to sweep so broadly, it needs a warrant.
4: Yeah, I like that one. I heard it portrayed as the way they ruled didn't help us that much. But if it had gone the other way, it would have been horrifying in terms of the government's ability to start reaching into our phones.
6: Yeah, that's exactly right. I mean, think about this third party doctrine, this rule where if you contract with a third party or in any way give away any data to a third party, then all of a sudden it becomes free of Fourth Amendment protections and the government can seize it whenever. I mean, that applies to everything in the internet age. Everything we do is somehow watched by somebody, and it would mean that the government could look up everything we do, from text to Google searches to where we are on our cell phones. I mean, it's really disturbing.
4: Oh,
6: so that was a win.
4: You're right. Where we go, we talk to our politics, our finances, our taxes, our love relationships. I mean, everything is in our phones.
6: That's exactly right. But that was a big win, a really good case. And it's part of, you know, that's another interesting one where you get some agreement between both the liberal justices and the conservative justices.
4: Thank God for that one. At the end of the season, any big surprises to you?
6: You know, not really. I think for somebody who watches the court closely, we always knew birthright citizenship was going to be an uphill battle for the government. We knew three justices, right? We're gonna rule against Trump on birthright citizenship. So the challengers only needed two more. That's not a very high bar there. So that one kind of went how we thought it was going to go. You know, the tariffs case, that was a close one. That could have gone either way. And again, that was another case where both sides said the sky was going to fall if they lost. But guess what? Trump lost. You know, the government has to pay back the money. I think they're still doing fine. Everybody's fine. The economy seems to be doing better. I know a lot of small businesses who are really thriving because they no longer have to pay those really punishing tariffs. Mm-hmm. So seems like for the better. I don't think it was all that surprising. But you know, we'll see what happens next term. They say that quiet, loud terms are followed by quiet terms and vice versa. So maybe next year we'll get some really, really explosive cases.
4: Is there anything we expect to come down next year?
6: I'm hoping one of my own cases gets granted.
4: Oh, okay. What's your favorite one that you would love to have make it to the Supreme Court?
6: Well, it actually involves a California law, of course, where if you are a medical professional and you teach a continuing education course, so, you know, to keep your license, your medical license, you have to take so many hours of continuing medical education. Now, if you're a teacher of one of those courses, which are totally private, right? These are just private individuals, doctors, surgeons, whatever, physical therapists who teach these cases or these courses. California said if you teach that course, no matter what you are talking about, you have to include a section on implicit bias.
4: Nah.
6: That is yes. The idea that, you know, there are health disparities based on race and they come from everybody's unconscious bias. It's totally offensive and divisive. And our client, you know, she actually fled from Iran. She fled tyranny for freedom of speech and freedom. And she doesn't believe in implicit bias. She doesn't think that's the main driver of health disparities.
4: It's not.
6: And she doesn't want to be forced to talk about it. Right. It's not. It's very shoddy science, by the way. And she has a First Amendment right to talk about whatever she wants to talk about. And by the way, what she wants to talk about is ocular surgery. It has nothing to do with implicit bias. You do not need to talk about implicit bias in those courses. So we're challenging that on the First Amendment, and I think we ought to get to the Supreme Court and win.
4: That's awesome. I hope you do, and that we'd love to talk about it. Anastasia Boden, you are so good at this. We really appreciate your time.
6: Thanks for having me.
4: Unfortunately, we might not talk again until next October.
6: Oh, I hope not.
4: Yeah. We'll come up with a reason to talk to you before then. We'll make up
6: good.
4: A reason. All right.
6: Three agrees to the Supreme Court. Thanks.
4: There you go. Fantastic. Anastasia Boden. She is with the Pacific Legal Foundation. You just heard one of the cases she's going to be working on. What am I supposed to say about the podcast, Anton? What do you want me to say? Oh, she has a podcast. That's right. In Dissent. She's the host of the very popular In Dissent podcast. So if you like her act, and how would you not, you should check that out. We've got more on the way right here. Stay.
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23: We are suspending campaign operations. This is incredibly difficult because I know that some will think it's an admission of guilt, and it most certainly is not. We're not doing it because of the allegations. We're doing it because of the structures that are being taken away from us by those in power.
4: Those in power like Bernie Sanders and Zohran Mamdani? When Bernie and the socialist communist mayor of New York have turned on you, then you really got no friends. So that's that Graham Plattner dude, and he got out, and everybody knew he was going to get out, and I think everybody knew that's where this story was headed a long time ago, really. But there's a lot of interesting stuff around that, and we welcome to the show our one of our favorite political analysts that exists anywhere on the planet, Lan He Chen, David and Diane Steffi Fellow in American Public Policy Studies at the Hoover Institution, and the Director of Domestic Policy Studies at Stanford University. Welcome to the show.
24: Hey, Jack. Good to be with you.
4: Pretty good. Where to start? Maybe here. One guest I had on earlier, I hadn't seen the latest polling. Was Plattner way down in the polls against Collins?
24: No, I think the polling was actually pretty competitive.
4: Okay.
24: And that's why Democrats were so keen to figure out what to do about the situation, because they see the main Senate race as being a critical part of their pathway to try to take the majority of the Senate. It's going to be a tough pathway for Democrats just because of the states that are in play this cycle. But I think they really felt that Plattner had an opportunity to beat Susan Collins. And so this whole thing has been very, very disruptive to their Democrat plans.
4: Here's one of my thoughts on this, an interesting angle. I was reading Mark Halperin's newsletter earlier today, and he was making the point that these voters in Maine chose this guy knowing most of it. The most recent pretty solid rape allegation is new, but a lot of it was known and they still chose him, which makes me wonder where we are on the character issue with candidates across this country. As long as somebody's on our team, do we care anything about their personal lives?
24: Yeah, it's a great question. I mean, we heard this over and over again. You know, you looked at the different politicians who stood behind Graham Plattner, even as allegations came out. Not this one. I mean, this one obviously was a more extreme version, but there were lots of similar allegations, and not just those allegations, but also severe lapses in judgment and character. You know, the idea that he'd have an offensive tattoo, that was something, you know, there were a bunch of stories about this guy that suggested he was not exactly the most savory character. And the argument that basically supporters of his used was, well, you know, he's our guy. And it doesn't really matter because, look, you know, the other side has a bunch of scoundrels, too. So we're going to run a scoundrel and it's not going to matter. So I do think, Jack, we're in a different era in American politics. You know, if you think back to the 80s and 90s and even 2000s, the character question did reflect in a much more different way than it does today. In today's politics, it's really come down to what I call the shirts and skins era. Basically, it just depends on if someone's on your side or not. If someone's on your side, then what they've done is forgivable. And you know, I think both sides have been guilty of this.
4: You know, in terms of the sexual stuff, rape's a different case, but
24: yes.
4: Obviously, but the cheating on your wife and that sort of lifestyle, from what I understand, our European friends have always marveled that we care about that because they just don't care about your private sex life. You know, obviously we're talking about legal stuff between consenting adults, but in Europe, they don't care about your private sex life, whereas in the United States, we always have. So maybe we're just moving into that sort of thinking.
24: I suppose. I mean, I don't want to dismiss it because I do think that there are elements of character that are reflections
4: yeah.
24: on how people will govern.
4: I mean,
24: right?
4: The fact that this guy was on various hookup sites trying to get laid weeks after he was married. What the heck is that? I mean, that's a different thing than some of the affairs we've heard about in the past with different.
24: Oh,
4: characters.
24: Totally. But I mean, just like Eric Swalwell, that was different too, right? And look at how long Swalwell really hung in there until, by the way, if you look at Swalwell's exit video, not all that dissimilar from the Plattner one, right? Sort of disheveled, saying, look, that this doesn't mean I'm guilty. Yada yada. I mean, the whole thing is just remarkable. If you look at the severe defects in character that both of these candidates exhibited, and how well known a lot of this was, right? And I think that's part of the challenge is that you had so many people, whether it was Swalwell or certainly Plattner, who because he wore the right jersey, were willing to say, you know what, it doesn't matter. And you know, the argument that they would repeatedly use was the other side does it too. And that's when you know that our politics have entered a new era and frankly, I think a more troubling time.
4: Lonnie Chen, I knew you'd be great on that. Thank you for your time today. I really appreciate it.
24: Hey, thanks, Jack. Have a good one.
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10: Crisis talks at Oman. I'm Carmen Roberts, Fox News. Iran and Middle East diplomats are holding talks in Oman today over the U.S. demand that Tehran keep the Strait of Hormuz open. Talks are focused on safe navigation through that key waterway, with reports that Iran may consider creating a new travel route to ease tensions.
11: The administration says it has set a deadline of today for Iran to state that it will cease attacks on ships in the Strait of Hormuz and that it will reopen the waterway toll-free. President Trump also says that Washington has agreed to continue talks at the request of Iran. Today, Iran's foreign minister arrived in Oman to talk about traffic in the Strait of Hormuz. Amid new escalation, Iran's new supreme leader issued a first statement today saying that Iran must avenge his late father. According to a Wall Street Journal report, Israel shared intelligence with the U.S. that it said indicated a fresh Iranian plan to kill President Trump.
10: Fox's Alex Hogan reporting. President Trump says he's ordered the U.S. military to destroy Iran if it succeeds in assassinating him. The International Energy Agency has warned a return to fighting will expand the global energy crisis. And while U.S. crude dipped 1% yesterday to $71.41 a barrel, it gained about 4% for the week. Crews in Missouri make more than 350 water rescues after epic flash flooding, and more states are at risk over the weekend.
12: There's been so much rain across this area. Any additional rainfall will cause flooding, and it's a large area that we're worried about. Major cities like Indianapolis, Louisville, down towards Nashville, maybe even towards Atlanta, all spots where you could see some really heavy rainfall.
10: Fox meteorologist Adam Klotz, one person is missing in the Missouri floods. The governor has declared a state of emergency, and the Justice Department subpoenas New York Times journalist over a report on security concerns involving the Qatari gift Air Force One. 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
10: A long-delayed new gateway between the U.S. and Canada finally has an opening date after the two countries settle a dispute over who benefits from the tolls.
40: The Gordie Howe International Bridge connecting Detroit and Windsor, Ontario, is scheduled to open July 27th. Its debut was delayed last month amid tensions between Washington and Ottawa, with President Trump demanding greater U.S. control and compensation. Under the new agreement, the countries will share the bridge's net toll profits, and future toll changes will require U.S. approval. The roughly $4.4 billion crossing was financed entirely by Canada. Officials say the bridge should ease congestion, shorten border waits, and speed up billions of dollars in trade between the two countries. Pam Husso, Fox News.
10: The Pentagon releases new footage of a mysterious star-shaped object as part of its UAP file disclosures.
0: One of the videos was captured just last year by the U.S. Pacific Command. The footage was taken on January 1st over the Yellow Sea, and it shows an unidentified object that looks like a six-point star. President Trump has demanded transparency regarding unidentified flying objects, aerial phenomena, and alien life. But the Pentagon has previously said they found no evidence of aliens or extraterrestrial intelligence. They've suggested other reasons for these unresolved cases, including lack of sufficient data. They say the private sector is welcome to provide their own expertise. And in the meantime, they will continue to release new files in the coming weeks on a rolling basis.
10: Fox's Madeline Rivera reporting. This is the fourth batch of UAP files that have been released. And a chaotic running of the bulls in Spain's San Fermin Festival left one runner gored in the face and 12 others injured. Six bulls raced through the packed streets of Pamplona, knocking down runners during the two-minute dash. I'm Carmen Roberts, and this is Fox News.
1: John Deere is now offering its unionized workforce a two-year contract extension. Craig Michaels reports.
4: In a letter to the membership, UAW representatives say the unsolicited offer would retain the existing health care, pension, and cost of living adjustments while adding a 4% wage increase this year and next, plus a $3,000 ratification bonus. The current contract expires at the end of October 2027.
1: Four training programs at Metro Community College in Omaha now available for new Pell Grant funding. Programs are certified pharmacy tech, phlebotomy technician, CDL license, and an IT program. A Pell Grant is financial aid that does not need to be repaid. Ford is recalling over 177,000 vehicles for a trio of defects. Michael Kastner reports.
5: The recall includes 2024 to 2026 Mustangs and 2025 to 2026 Mustang GTDs for a windshield wiper issue. Mustang Mach-E's model years 2021 to 2023 have a risk of a pinion shaft fracture. And the 2024 to 2027 Lincoln Nautilus Hybrid and Explorer Hybrid could suffer from a software error that can cause the pedestrian warning to malfunction. Dealers will make repairs free of charge.
1: Stellantis is offering the Fiat Topolino electric vehicle in the U.S. with orders beginning at $14,000.
10: The tiny vehicle looks like a car and works more like a golf cart, capable of top speeds of 19 miles per hour. A conversion kit can crank that up to 25 miles an hour to make it street legal on roads with a 35 mile per hour speed limit. There's also a convertible version that comes with a rope instead of a door. I'm Tammy Trujillo.
1: And Pepsi apologizing and removing a social media post promoting Wild Cherry Pepsi after critics said it made light of consent. The post read, quote, "What happens when regular cherry stops asking for permission? Pepsi says the message landed in a way we never intended. Apologized to users and deleted the post." I'm Monica Nelson with your consumer and business news.
9: 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Know the difference. 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
6: Socialism. It sounds compassionate, but history shows it always fails. America's very first socialist experiment, right here in the Midwest, proved it. That utopia abolished private property and promised perfect equality, but it collapsed in under 2 years. Venezuela, once rich, embraced socialism and plunged into poverty. The Soviet Union, Cuba, and others delivered breadlines, not prosperity. 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Socialism creates big government and redistributes scarcity. Wisconsin must remain a firewall against the DSA failed promises. 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So choose freedom and opportunity. America's Bill of Rights is better than the DSA failed platform. 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
19: All right, welcome to the show, everybody. I'm your host, Kenny Michaels. It is a fabulous day today because I've got news that's going to blow your stinking mind. All right, welcome to the show, everybody. I'm Kenny Michaels. This is Striking Gold. I went ahead and turned the phone lines on. We're ready to take your calls. The number here is 888-961-0222. Again, 888-961-0222. The amazing Wendy is on phones today, so when you call in, be nice to her, please, okay? All right, the number to get me live again, 888-961-0222, or go to kennysgoldquiz.com. Have I got information for you? Guess who started revaluating gold? China. In Hong Kong, they just launched a gold clearing and settlement system. Wow. What does that mean? It means that now you can trade gold through China. That's what that means. China is now starting to revalue gold in their country. Now, we know Donald Trump well enough to know he doesn't let anybody, including China, outshine him. Listen to this. There are five articles on the internet about Trump repricing gold. Five articles on the internet. First of all, Seeking Alpha, that's a news source, says the gold revaluation in the United States is coming. That article was June 30th. Listen to this. Donald Trump posted an AI image of a solid gold eagle on the White House to celebrate America's 250th birthday. Most people think that's a sign he's getting ready to reprice. That was in Newsweek. Now I've got the number one reason why Trump is going to reprice gold. Listen to this. And you better buy now. The U.S. Treasury currently carries the gold reserves on the books at $42.22 an ounce. That was the price in 1973. They have never changed that price since 1973. 5 decades. So the minute Trump reprices gold, it makes us a wealthy country. And he's no dummy. And since China's already started, you know Trump's not going to be outdone. This man bathes in gold. So if you have been contemplating moving to gold, you better do it now. We are so close. It's crazy. Every one of these articles talking about Trump repricing gold. It's currently on the U.S. books at $42 an ounce. Well, we all know it ain't $42 an ounce. Why do you think all the major banking firms in the country are giving record numbers for gold by the end of the year? Because they think it's going to happen. And a lot of articles think it's going to happen this year. How crazy is this? Let's go. This is what we've been waiting for. China has already started a revaluation of gold. Trump will not be outdone by the Chinese. I'm telling you that now. You already know that about him, right? You know, well, what does he say? China. China. He's not going to let China outdo him, right? That's why you want to get your retirement account, your IRA, your 401k, get it into gold and hurry up and do it. Get your cash out of the bank, get it into gold. Okay. You know I tell you to call Golden Crest Metals. 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Again, 888-406-6222. They're there. 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They'll answer the phone. And they'll help you, or if you want me to help you, go to kennysgoldquiz.com. Okay, and you see me, the sexiest man on radio. 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I am the sexiest man on radio. No, there's no doubt about it. No doubt about it. I looked at myself in the mirror the other day, and I thought, man, Mr. Michaels, you are the sexiest. If they had an award for the sexiest man in radio, I'd get it. I'd get it. I'd get at least 3 votes. My cameraman, Mike, my engineer, Eric, and my wife. I would get 3 votes. That's enough to win. All right, here we go. Call me here, 888-961-0222. That gets you live with me. I'm Kenny Michaels. This is Striking Gold. So China's already pulled the trigger on revaluing gold. That is enormous news because they hold a hell of a lot of gold. And what it does is it makes them an instantly wealthy country. Instantly wealthy. Okay, and Trump's no dummy. 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All right, so I asked last week, and I ask it again, with everything going on in the world, and then I've got some crazy news to tell you that's going to make your hair stand up, and I'm 3/4 bald, and it makes my hair stand up. But first I want to say this. I asked last week, how comfortable do you feel with everything going on in the world? How comfortable do you feel that your retirement money will be there when you need it if you left it where it is? And just about everybody I asked that question to all week says, I don't feel comfortable. Listen very carefully. There's a saying. There's a saying when you invest, and it says, When in doubt, get out. That's it. When in doubt, get out. If you have any doubt that your IRA or your 401k is either A, not going to have in it as much as you're hoping at retirement account, at retirement time, or if you are thinking it may not even be here by then, if you at all feel insecure, unsure, if you carry doubt, as 99% of Americans do who are invested in the stock market, if you feel any doubt, get out. Then people say, well, if I get out, what do I do? Where do I go? Go to the Lord. Go to God's money, right? Go to real money. The reason you have doubt is because you're not invested in anything real. That's why you have doubt. You're invested by something manipulated by the government. You're in their grasp. You're in their radar. That's why you're uncomfortable. If the president has gas, or Congress has gas, or some other country does something stupid, all of a sudden you lose 30 grand in your retirement account. You have no control. You understand? So, and you know that. You know that. Because the stock market's gambling, right? So you have no control.

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5: The ceasefire is over. I'm Daria Albinger, Fox News. That from President Trump as the U.S. and Iran continue to carry out retaliatory strikes on each other.
6: No reports thus far as to any potential attacks in the Strait of Hormuz today, although there is new escalation amid new threats today issued by both sides. The supreme leader in Iran issuing his first written statement that avenging his late father must take place. And according to a Wall Street Journal report, Israel shared intelligence with the U.S. that it said indicated a fresh Iranian plan to kill President Trump. Trump says that orders have already been given threatening Iranian decimation if Iran were to carry out such a plan, writing in part, quote, 1,000 missiles are locked and loaded and aimed at the Islamic Republic of Iran with thousands of more to immediately follow should the Iranian government act on its threat.
5: Fox's Alex Hogan in Washington. The Pentagon's released some new footage of what appears to be a mysterious star-shaped object.
7: One of the videos was captured just last year by the U.S. Pacific Command. The footage was taken on January 1st over the Yellow Sea, and it shows an unidentified object that looks like a six-point star. President Trump has demanded transparency regarding unidentified flying objects, aerial phenomena, and alien life. But the Pentagon has previously said they found no evidence of aliens or extraterrestrial intelligence. They've suggested other reasons for these unresolved cases, including lack of sufficient data. They say the private sector is welcome to provide their own expertise, and in the meantime, they will continue to release new files in the coming weeks on a rolling basis.
5: This is the fourth batch of UAP files released. Quarterfinal action today at the World Cup. Norway and England are now playing in Miami, and later tonight, Argentina and Switzerland will meet 9 p.m. Eastern Time. 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
8: The nation's energy outlook could be brighter soon if the Alaska LNG project moves forward. The plan would bring natural gas from Alaska's North Slope through an 807-mile pipeline to South Central Alaska, helping supply homes and businesses while also allowing exports to overseas markets. Supporters say the project could create thousands of jobs, lower energy costs, and strengthen America's role as a global energy supplier. Delta Airlines offering a new base fare for business and first class. Tammy Trujillo explains.
9: 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But the new offering comes without perks like free seat selection and airport lounge access. The carrier is following United Airlines, which made a similar change earlier this year to its Polaris long-haul business class and other higher-tier cabins.
8: And there is evidence they do more than just help people lose weight, but a lot of employee benefit plans are still saying no way to covering the cost of a popular category of drugs. Daria Albinger explains.
5: A survey by the International Foundation of Employee Benefit Plans finds most employers still are saying no when it comes to covering the cost of GLP-1 drugs for weight loss. That's despite Medicare's decision to do so, and as new GLP-1s continue to enter the marketplace. 36% of employers say they cover the cost of the medications for both diabetes and weight loss, and 60% just for diabetes. That's despite a number of studies which show the drugs, when used for weight loss, can lessen and in some cases alleviate medical conditions, lowering the cost of coverage.
8: One thing that hasn't gone up in price, ticket prices to the Iowa State Fair. CEO Jeremy Parsons.
10: We were able to hold the line on our admission price this year. So the Iowa State Fair has not increased admission since 2023. And we're able to hold that this year and give you a whole lot of additional free things at the fair.
8: He says in addition to more than 80 new fair foods this year, there will be additional one-time attractions celebrating America's 250th anniversary. I'm Monica Nelson with your consumer and business news.
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13: The White Sox selected Rock Chulewski, a shortstop out of UCLA, with the first pick in the MLB draft. Ex-Heat teammate Bam Adebayo and Tyler Herro got into a physical altercation in Las Vegas Friday morning, according to ESPN. ESPN's reporting Victor Wembanyama and the Spurs have agreed on a five-year, $252 million rookie scale extension. And Linda Nuskova won her first Grand Slam title at Wimbledon. I'm Bill Horrenda.
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17: 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Recently, Amy and I became empty nesters, and now our young adults are in the real world with the American dream in their heads, their hearts, and soon it will be in their hands to share with others. God is good. Marriage and children are a blessing. Capitalism works, and America is grand. She is rich with beautiful places to explore. She's a melting pot of beautiful people. Diverse? Yes. But we are still blessed to have so much in common. Ignore the politicians and the media who sow seeds of hate. Let's embrace the wonders of life, liberty, freedom, and the pursuit of happiness in America. Join me in discovering the wonders of nature and the wonders of America.
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4: But right now, I'd like to welcome to the show Katie Grimes, the editor-in-chief of the California Globe. Katie's a longtime investigative journalist covering California state capitol. Katie, how are you today?
6: Hi, Jack. Doing well. Thank you.
4: Before we get to this unbelievable welfare fraud story, how much trouble is Gavin and his wife in with this where did their money come from scandal? Is this a real story?
6: I do believe it is a real story. And it's because this kind of nonprofit NGO scandal has been building for a long time. Frankly, some years ago, like 2006, 2010, I was reporting fraudulent nonprofits to the California Attorney General back then. And that was when Jerry Brown was still AG, and nothing ever happened. And then we watched them just exponentially grow, and they become like this shadow government in California where tons of taxpayer money goes into them. Reporters like me, that's where it stops because public records requests, you know, stop at the door of the nonprofit. And it's just been this massive, this black market spending almost. And unfortunately, we've been reporting and many other news outlets in the state have been reporting on the Newsoms, on the First Partners, skeezy nonprofits, besides just, you know, kind of the filth that she produces and then requires public schools to buy these weird videos. She's been taking a lot of money out of these nonprofits as well. And I think it could be almost like the textbook case for as a warning shot across the bow to a lot of other politicians who are tied into nonprofits.
4: Yeah, they need to outlaw the term nonprofit. It's just ridiculous. And I can't believe people fell for it for so long. Hopefully that is coming to an end. Just the brief version is you start a nonprofit, you call it a nonprofit, and no, you don't show any profits, but you bring in lots of money. And, you know, some of your expenditures are, well, you need a salary as the person who runs a nonprofit. And it turns out your salary is way more than you'd make in the private sector doing something. And of course, you need a car to drive. Even though in the modern world, very few people get cars anymore. You're going to have a car and you travel a lot. And, you know, you have to stay. You shouldn't have to stay in a Motel 6. You should have to stay in a decent hotel. Blah, blah, blah. Meals, trips, vacations, salaries, exactly. All kinds of crap. And you call it a nonprofit.
6: Yeah, exactly. When I go digging into the IRS forms that nonprofits have to file every year, you cannot believe the expenditures for travel, conferences. I mean, hundreds of thousands of dollars for some of the smallest nonprofits. It's just this lifestyle money that is being so abused. And, you know, unfortunately, they're making it bad for the legitimate nonprofits that have been around a long time and providing, you know, actual, you know, cancer services or research or things like that. I think the whole thing should be scrapped. And if you're legitimate, reapply and start over.
4: Yeah, I would agree with that. It'd be something if Gavin Newsom and his wife actually either their timing was wrong or they pushed it too far, because so many politicians been doing this for so long.
6: Oh, yeah. I mean, we had city council members in Sacramento where I live. Who had their own nonprofits, and they were totally tapped into the city budget. And we'd write about it, and people would kind of yawn and scratch and look away. You know, it's just like it never caught on that this was fraud.
4: The number of politicians that live lifestyles of the super rich is amazing. And I'll include, you know, Trump was rich already, but he and his family are getting rich off all kinds of different things. But the whole Biden crime family thing that they had going, the Clinton Foundation, it's just something you do.
6: Yeah, the Clintons seem to have perfected it because we watched nonprofits just explode after the Clinton Global Initiative was done. And I think a lot of other politicians were emboldened by that and kind of modeled theirs after what the Clintons did.
4: So this scandal, because, you know, the Trump Justice Department goes after Gavin Newsom, it looks like, you know, what it looks like. But you think there is plenty of there that this could turn out to be a problem for Gavin wanting to run for president?
6: Oh, absolutely. I really do. It's just, you know, so in addition to their weird Mrs. Newsom's weird nonprofits, remember the Newsoms have these two homes that they did not purchase, but were eventually gifted to them.
4: Because we all live that way, right? We all have homes given to us, several homes.
6: Exactly.
4: That's a normal lifestyle.
6: Yeah, exactly. And the LLC that was created, two separate LLCs, but they just were formed the day before the homes closed. The home they live in now in Marin is a $9 million home.
4: Wow.
6: The one they still have in Sacramento is $3.8 million. And they didn't buy either one of them. So there's a lot of weirdness around the Newsom's lifestyle, including, remember, during COVID, I reported that they were caught taking a trip to Cabo San Lucas. Okay, whatever. It sounds like no big deal. Except that they stayed in a $26,000 a night DACA.
4: $26,000 a night?
6: Yes, owned by some Russian oligarch that was clearly gifted to them.
4: Well, you don't do that for nothing in return.
6: Exactly.
4: God, that's a wild. That's now that's luxurious. I can't even imagine what that looks like. And then I think it was the California Post had the story last week of the timing of so many of these appointments where somebody would give a bunch of money to Newsom, one of their nonprofits. Yeah. And then 2 days later, they'd get named the blah, blah, blah, blah, blah, blah.
6: Always. Yeah. There's a lot of quid pro quo going around, and I'm sure all of it's being looked at, not just Mrs. Newsom's nonprofits.
4: I don't know if cynical is the right word, might be. I feel like this happens so often and nothing ever comes of it. My expectations for the people get away with this sort of crap over and over again.
6: Yeah, I know the frustration because I write a lot about it and I research a lot about it and we rarely see anything happen. I think, though, that there's so much of this garbage going on in California. I mean, the Somali fraud up in Minnesota is one thing. But boy, when that was discovered, those of us in California who are aware of fraud went, oh, yeah, hold my beer. Watch what California does.
4: If your kid is going to bed hungry, you are not good at figuring out where the food is. Because, for instance, in California, the SNAP food program, the largest in the country, $12.5 billion. $12.5 billion, the SNAP food program for one state. Anyway, there's a lot of fraud going on. There was a raid Thursday, July 3rd, so the day before the 4th of July, got lost in the news flow. That's why we have Katie Grimes on today to tell us about it. Katie, what happened?
6: So this was a kind of multi-agency raid. It was the U.S. Department of Agriculture was involved, Homeland Security was involved, LAPD was involved, and Assistant U.S. Attorney Bill Asaley from the Central District in L.A. was involved. And what was going on? So they did this big raid at a SNAP food stamp benefits store in Skid Row in L.A. And as we know, this is, you know, the Trump administration said they were going to crack down on fraud in general, but, you know, especially federally funded programs that are experiencing, we'll say, a lot of fraud like this. And welfare fraud is one of the worst. As you said, we have $12.5 billion in our SNAP, which is food stamps program in California. 11% of the program's payments are fraudulent. They're issued in error, meaning there's either duplicates or there are people from out of state or out of the country. I mean, 11% fraud out of $12.5 billion is an awful lot of money.
4: God, I'd say.
6: Yeah. So, and this was just one of six raids on July 3rd. So what happened was, and the California Post exclusively reported this. They did an incredible job. Six stores were charged with selling SNAP food stamp benefits in exchange for cash. While they say another 27 stores were charged with exchanging SNAP benefits for all kinds of prohibited items, meaning, you know, alcohol, beer, vaping devices, et cetera. Part of the reason I thought that this was so interesting, as well as progress, is that our California budget, one third of it is made up of federal funding. And this is, I say this is why Gavin Newsom is losing his mind over federal funding cuts, and why he and our Attorney General Rob Bonta continue suing the Trump administration over these, a lot of these funding cuts. But what's even more interesting is almost four in five federal dollars that flow through our budget currently right now support health and human services. So it's all this low income, food stamp, welfare, you know, the multi layers of programs. And those are the ones that the Trump administration is looking at for fraud. And you mentioned DOGE earlier. Remember when Elon Musk and his DOGE team had been at it for a few months, he came out and said he thinks that half of the federal budget was fraud. And if we could just uncover and expose and get rid of all the fraud, that Americans wouldn't have to pay income taxes.
4: Right.
6: That tells you how bad it is.
4: Right. Yeah. it's depressing. It is just depressing. Again, my belief that will make much headway in eliminating this fraud is not very high, which maybe I'm too cynical, but like you said, we saw what happened in Minnesota and California was like, hold my food stamps, and and went even bigger. So the reason people want to exchange their SNAP stuff for cash is so that you can buy, because you're not supposed to be able to buy cigarettes and pop and vape pens and everything else with SNAP benefits.
6: Exactly. We did a story in June on a federal report that was issued by the U.S. Department of Health and Human Services, and it revealed, this is stunning, California receives 80% of all of the federal funding for illegal immigrant families, which is also part of this welfare money.
4: Wow.
6: So in the entire country, So in the entire country, California gets 80% of it. So naturally, the federal government is looking at California, and number one, why we're getting so much, and it shouldn't be going to illegal immigrants, but it does. And, you know, how much of that is fraud in addition?

0: all of these numbers that I just shared with you prove that that's total BS. We're taking a lot more than we're creating.
1: I wish I had the time to do this because I was really angry about Mamdani's speech the other day where he had that line about kids go to bed hungry in this country while Elon Musk only hungers for more money and power. Like, there are so many different programs at every yeah. level of your city, county, and state and federal money, then you're just not trying very hard to get food for your kids.
0: Yeah, I agree. And for the politicians that continually shriek about our children are going to bed hungry, if you've walked by a California elementary school anytime recently, yeah. you'll notice that the majority of the kids are overweight.
1: Yeah, yeah, yeah, yeah. That is something. Well, keep uncovering the fraud. I mean, at least we can scream about it. I don't, like yeah. I said, I'm not optimistic that anything good will happen, but that is absolutely amazing. 11% of $12+ billion we know is wasted, and it could be more than that.
0: Yeah, it's disheartening, definitely. But yes, I will definitely stay on this.
1: Thank you. Katie Grimes, the editor-in-chief of the California Globe. Appreciate your time today. Those stories are just so dang maddening. And explains how you can walk by somebody on the street who looks down and out, but they got an iPhone. And they're getting by. They're doing all right. We've got so many different programs with so much money sloshing around. And then you can trade in your government card or whatever you have so you can buy booze and cigarettes and vape pens and whatever the heck you want to buy. It's just so depressing. You get up and go to work every day to try to earn money. You have to give over way too much to the government. And then it gets wasted on this crap. Children going to bed hungry at night while Elon Musk only hungers for more power and money. You freaking socialist in your line of crap. I got more on that coming up a little bit later I will get to. Drives me nuts.
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3: This is not about the World Cup. It's tangentially related, but it is not about sports at all. But you do need to know that a player for the United States was given a red card, a penalty, and he wasn't going to get to play, and the United States was unhappy. It fits into this. This is about attitudes and politics, not about sports, okay? And I'm about to read this piece from a journalist I don't know, Ellen Carmichael. I was going to tell you what I think of it before I read it, but I thought, no, I want you to hear it first. I'll be interested in how you respond to this. This journalist, Ellen Carmichael, wrote about it. The most interesting part of the red card saga with the World Cup isn't the ruling. It's how differently Americans and Europeans process the idea that they might have been wronged. Europeans are fundamentally different from Americans in one particular way. They expect life to be aggravating and at times unfair. Europeans expect life to be aggravating and at times unfair. It's just a fact of moving through the world. I joke that in Europe, the customer is always wrong. You didn't read the fine print. The only pharmacy in town is closed every other Tuesday for 3 hours, and even if the times weren't posted, that's still your problem. Too bad if you want the bill because the waiter's on his union-mandated half-hour smoke break and you're just going to have to wait. Sometimes you're the windshield, sometimes you're the bug. There's something freeing in that. Things are less in your control, so there's less angst in managing your expectations. In America, things couldn't be more different. We simply can't accept a wrong left unrighted. The flight attendant sneezed handing you a drink on your one-hour flight. 15,000 frequent flyer miles, didn't like your appetizer, a replacement is on the way and the whole course comes off the bill. There's a reason our interstates are lined with trial lawyer billboards. Europeans have turned complaining into a continental pastime with no expectation that the universe owes them a remedy for their grief. You gripe about the train being late, your friends nod solemnly, and everyone goes back to their fancy drink. In America, we launch a full-blown investigation of the train system, sue the government and its contractors that allowed for the tardiness, and hold a congressional hearing on the state of national infrastructure. So she goes on and on about that. The idea that Europeans expect to get screwed, expect things to not work out, and just accept it, she presents as a good thing. And the fact that Americans bitch about it and launch an investigation or push back or want a remedy for it, she presents as a bad thing. And I could not disagree with her point of view more. Now, the highways being lined with trial lawyers, that's its own separate problem. The fact that you can sue for anything is wrong, and we need to figure that out and fix it. But the idea that we expect a business to be open the hours they say they're open, or for a train to be on time, and if it's not, we want things to get fixed. There is a reason Europe sucks in terms of its economy and its ability to defend itself. And the United States is the most powerful country the world has ever seen, and the economy dominates the world and has since, I think, 1878. I can't believe that American journalist thinks it's a good thing that Europeans just accept things sucking and getting screwed and people not doing a good job, and that that's a positive attribute, that you just let that go and let it slide and expect life to suck.
6: Jack Armstrong and Joe Getty.
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4: Three rulings came down while we were off last week that I'm interested in from the Supreme Court. And then they hightail it out of there and they go do whatever they do. They, I don't know if they fish or... I don't know what Supreme Court justices do in their off time before they come back in October. But three rulings came down that I'm particularly interested in. The trans ruling, got a Fourth Amendment case that's got to do with your cell phones and stuff like that. And then the birthright citizenship, which Trump was really into. Anyway, we welcome back to the show Anastasia Boden, Senior Attorney, Equality and Opportunity for the Pacific Legal Foundation. How are you today, Anastasia?
6: Oh, doing great. Talking about my favorite thing with one of my favorite people.
4: Well, I believe it's one of your favorite things. I don't believe I'm one of your favorite people. Which of these are you most excited about?
6: You know, it's funny. They were all big. They're so in the news. Everyone, they were all supposed to be blockbusters. And everybody tells you that if they don't get their way, it's going to be the end of the world.
4: Right.
6: And then the term is over. And now everybody's forgotten about all three anyway. But I mean, we can start with the trans athletes one.
4: Okay. So first of all, oftentimes the headline of what happened is incredibly misleading as to what was actually decided. And I haven't looked into these because I was on vacation. But so what did they rule around trans athletes, particularly the issue, as we all know, is boys competing in girls' sports in high school?
6: Yeah, that's exactly right. This is one of those cases where the headlines are misleading because this case doesn't address whether states must separate trans athletes from women's sports. It just says that states can separate if they want to. And 27 states have chosen to do so. They've said that women's sports belong to women. And the majority, actually all nine justices said that separating transgender athletes does not violate Title IX of our
4: Civil
6: Rights Act.
4: I didn't realize it was a 9-0 on that.
6: On that issue, it was 9-0. The only place where there was some dissent was on the Equal Protection Clause. Three justices thought that maybe if trans athletes have mitigated their advantage by taking hormone therapy and whatnot, then they should be able to challenge that ban and say that they get to compete too with women. But the majority held, no, it doesn't matter if you've taken hormone therapy. It's good enough if the state decides that men and women are different.
4: It's amazing that only 27 states have banned this.
6: Yeah, but I think we might find movement on that soon. I mean, we had even Newsom, you know, saying in California that he was siding with this issue. So, you know, I think this is becoming more of a mainstream idea.
4: God, I would think so. All right. So what did they finally decide on birthright citizenship? If I fly in from China and have a baby here, are they automatically a citizen?
6: Basically, yes, birthright citizenship is almost universal, save for a few exceptions. That is enemy occupiers. You're not entitled to birthright citizenship, and diplomats, basically. But everybody else gets birthright citizenship. It was a 6-3 decision where we even had some of the so-called conservative justices join here and say, hey, the text is written really broadly. If you don't like it, we can get a constitutional amendment for that. But this is the way, this is the status quo. This is the way it's been for, you know, over 100 years, 150 years. And we're going to maintain that broad birthright citizenship.
4: So even though the original intent, and I don't know if that makes you an originalist if you care about that, but even though the original intent was to make sure that slaves were considered citizens, doesn't matter. The way it's written in the Constitution, it could include Chinese birth tourists or people who snuck across the border for 5 minutes or whatever.
6: That's right. And this was a fight between the majority and the dissent. Justice Thomas in particular said, hey, look at the way this was written. This was written in the wake of the Civil War to apply specifically to recently freed slaves and their progeny. But the majority said, maybe that was the intent, but the text itself applies very broadly and establishes a broad principle of birthright citizenship. And so that's what rules.
4: I don't want to drag you into political conversations that might get you in trouble, but it is interesting that several of the big cases that Trump really wanted to go a certain way didn't go his way, despite mainstream media portraying the Supreme Court as some sort of MAGA rubber stamp that answers to Trump. They went against him on a whole bunch of stuff he cared about.
6: That's absolutely right. I mean, he won some, but he lost a lot, and he lost the big ones. He lost the tariff case, which he had run his campaign on tariffs and birthright citizenship. Those were cornerstones of his election. And so, you know, he lost the really big ones, and it does a lot of damage to the people who say that these justices march in lockstep with the president who nominated them. And in fact, Justice Barrett is getting dragged through the mud right now for not voting with Trump, even though she's not the only one. Chief Justice has deviated from him as well. And I think that's really a shame, because when these justices vote according to what they believe is the right outcome, that bolsters the Supreme Court.
4: Of course.
6: And it's really these attacks on the justices that are doing the most damage.
4: Well, and it hasn't been true throughout both of Trump's terms. I mean, if you look at it statistically, it has not been a clear 6-3, the justices that he appointed always going with him, and not even close to that.
6: Yeah, that's right. They're saying this term, it's more of a 3-3-3 divide. The three liberal justices really do vote almost entirely in lockstep. And then you're getting a little bit of divide between Kavanaugh, Gorsuch, and Thomas on the one hand, and then the Chief Justice The Chief Justice Gorsuch and ACB on the other.
4: Do you look at any? I like those end of the year roundups where they go through like how many cases were decided by this number and that number and everything like that. I find that really interesting. And Ms. Jackson, who does the most talking and is the newest person, she was on the wrong side by far the most.
6: Yes, and she's been writing separately to write really strident dissents, sometimes, you know, kind of nasty dissents, but she's been on the losing side most. I love those statistics, too, because it's actually shocking how many cases are unanimous or near unanimous. Yeah. We only hear about the divisive ones, but in reality, the court is pretty united.
4: If you were on the... So you got nine really smart legal minds there. And if you're on the losing side, by far more than anybody else, year after year, wouldn't you at some point, you think, question your decision making?
6: You would think, or you would at least temper down the dissents and not, you know, accuse the majority of being, you know, unprincipled or
4: right,
6: what have you.
4: Right.
6: At least admit that maybe have some humility about it, right?
4: No kidding.
6: Yeah.
4: No kidding. So on this one about the geofencing, so you got this case that arose from a 2019 a bank robbery in Virginia where the police used a geofence warrant. That is, they drew a virtual geographical fence around an area where a crime was committed and then asked Google to turn over the names of everyone's phone who was inside a certain area. I find that troubling that ever happened, but that fits into this particular case. Chatry, is that how you say it, versus the United States? What did they determine on this?
6: They said that requires a warrant. Come on, that is almost a quintessential Fourth Amendment search that really invades people's privacy. And it's not good enough to say that, you know, we contract with cell phone companies and so now we give our data over to them and can have no expectation of privacy in our data. We still enjoy some expectation of privacy here. And if the court is going to sweep so broadly, it needs a warrant.
4: Yeah, I like that one. I heard it portrayed as the way they ruled didn't help us that much. But if it had gone the other way, it would have been horrifying in terms of the government's ability to start reaching into our phones.
6: Yeah, that's exactly right. I mean, think about this third party doctrine, this rule where if you contract with a third party or in any way give away any data to a third party, then all of a sudden it becomes free of Fourth Amendment protections and the government can seize it whenever. I mean, that applies to everything in the internet age. Everything we do is somehow watched by somebody, and it would mean that the government could look up everything we do, from texts to Google searches to where we are on our cell phones. I mean, it's really disturbing.
4: Oh,
6: so that was a win.
4: You're right. Where we go, we talk to, our politics, our finances, our taxes, our love relationships. I mean, everything is in our phones.
6: That's exactly right. But that was a big win, a really good case. And it's part of, you know, that's another interesting one where you get some agreement between both the liberal justices and the conservative justices.
4: Thank God for that one. At the end of the season, any big surprises to you?
6: You know, not really. I think for somebody who watches the court closely, we always knew birthright citizenship was going to be an uphill battle for the government. We knew three justices, right? We're gonna rule against Trump on birthright citizenship. So the challengers only needed two more. That's not a very high bar there. So that one kind of went how we thought it was going to go. You know, the tariffs case, that was a close one. That could have gone either way. And again, that was another case where both sides said the sky was going to fall if they lost. But guess what? Trump lost. You know, the government has to pay back the money. I think they're still doing fine. Everybody's fine. The economy seems to be doing better. I know a lot of small businesses who are really thriving because they no longer have to pay those really punishing tariffs. Mm-hmm. So seems like for the better. I don't think it was all that surprising. But you know, we'll see what happens next term. They say that quiet, loud terms are followed by quiet terms and vice versa. So maybe next year we'll get some really, really explosive cases.
4: Is there anything we expect to come down next year?
6: I'm hoping one of my own cases gets granted.
4: Oh, okay. What's your favorite one that you would love to have make it to the Supreme Court?
6: Well, it actually involves a California law, of course, where if you are a medical professional and you teach a continuing education course, so, you know, to keep your license, your medical license, you have to take so many hours of continuing medical education. Now, if you're a teacher of one of those courses, which are totally private, right? These are just private individuals, doctors, surgeons, whatever, physical therapists who teach these cases or these courses. California said if you teach that course, no matter what you are talking about, you have to include a section on implicit bias.
4: Nah.
6: That is yes. The idea that, you know, there are health disparities based on race and they come from everybody's unconscious bias. It's totally offensive and divisive. And our client, you know, she actually fled from Iran. She fled tyranny for freedom of speech and freedom. And she doesn't believe in implicit bias. She doesn't think that's the main driver of health disparities.
4: It's not.
6: And she doesn't want to be forced to talk about it. Right. It's not. It's very shoddy science, by the way. And she has a First Amendment right to talk about whatever she wants to talk about. And by the way, what she wants to talk about is ocular surgery. It has nothing to do with implicit bias. You do not need to talk about implicit bias in those courses. So we're challenging that on the First Amendment, and I think we ought to get to the Supreme Court and win.
4: That's awesome. I hope you do, and that we'd love to talk about it. Anastasia Bowden, you are so good at this. We really appreciate your time.
6: Thanks for having me.
4: Unfortunately, we might not talk again until next October.
6: Oh, I hope not.
4: Yeah. We'll come up with a reason to talk to you before then. We'll make up a reason. All right.
6: Three degrees to the Supreme Court.
4: There you go. Fantastic. Anastasia Bowden. She is with the Pacific Legal Foundation. You just heard one of the cases she's going to be working on. What am I supposed to say about the podcast, Anton? What do you want me to say? Oh, she has a podcast. That's right. In Dissent. She's the host of the very popular In Dissent podcast. So if you like her act, and how would you not, you should check that out. We've got more on the way right here. Stay.
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16: We are suspending campaign operations. This is incredibly difficult because I know that some will think it's an admission of guilt, and it most certainly is not. We're not doing it because of the allegations. We're doing it because of the structures that are being taken away from us by those in power.
4: Those in power like Bernie Sanders and Zohran Mamdani? When Bernie and the socialist communist mayor of New York have turned on you, then you really got no friends. So that's that Graham Plattner dude, and he got out, and everybody knew he was going to get out, and I think everybody knew that's where this story was headed a long time ago, really. But there's a lot of interesting stuff around that, and we welcome to the show our one of our favorite political analysts that exists anywhere on the planet, Lan He Chen, David and Diane Steffi Fellow in American Public Policy Studies at the Hoover Institution, and the Director of Domestic Policy Studies at Stanford University. Welcome to the show.
17: Hey, Jack. Good to be with you.
4: Pretty good. Where to start? Maybe here. One guest I had on earlier, I hadn't seen the latest polling. Was Plattner way down in the polls against Collins?
17: No, I think the polling was actually pretty competitive.
4: Okay.
17: And that's why Democrats were so keen to figure out what to do about the situation, because they see the main Senate race as being a critical part of their pathway to try to take the majority of the Senate. It's going to be a tough pathway for Democrats just because of the states that are in play this cycle. But I think they really felt that Plattner had an opportunity to beat Susan Collins, and so this whole thing has been very, very disruptive to their Democrat plans.
4: Here's one of my thoughts on this, an interesting angle. I was reading Mark Halperin's newsletter earlier today, and he was making the point that these voters in Maine chose this guy knowing most of it. The most recent pretty solid rape allegation is new, but a lot of it was known, and they still chose him, which makes me wonder where we are on the character issue with candidates across this country. As long as somebody's on our team, do we care anything about their personal lives?
17: Yeah, it's a great question. I mean, we heard this over and over again. You know, you looked at the different politicians who stood behind Graham Plattner, even as allegations came out. Not this one. I mean, this one obviously was a more extreme version, but there were lots of similar allegations, and not just those allegations, but also severe lapses in judgment and character. You know, the idea that he'd have an offensive tattoo, that was something, you know, there were a bunch of stories about this guy that suggested he was not exactly the most savory character. And the argument that basically supporters of his used was, well, you know, he's our guy and it doesn't really matter because look, you know, the other side has a bunch of scoundrels too. So we're going to run a scoundrel and it's not going to matter. So I do think, Jack, we're in a different era in American politics. You know, if you think back to the 80s and 90s and even 2000s, the character question did reflect in a much more different way than it does today. In today's politics, it's really come down to what I call the shirts and skins era. Basically, it just depends on if someone's on your side or not. If someone's on your side, then what they've done is forgivable. And you know, I think both sides have been guilty of this.
4: You know, in terms of the sexual stuff, rape's a different case, but
17: yes.
4: Obviously, but the cheating on your wife and that sort of lifestyle, from what I understand, our European friends have always marveled that we care about that, because they just don't care about your private sex life. You know, obviously, we're talking about legal stuff between consenting adults. But in Europe, they don't care about your private sex life, whereas in the United States, we always have. So maybe we're just moving into that sort of thinking?
17: I suppose. I mean, I don't want to dismiss it, because I do think that there are elements of character that are reflections on how people will govern.
4: I mean,
17: right?
4: The fact that this guy was on various hookup sites trying to get laid weeks after he was married. What the heck is that? I mean, that's a different thing than some of the affairs we've heard about in the past with different
17: guys. Oh, totally. But I mean, just like Eric Swalwell, that was different too, right? And look at how long Swalwell really hung in there until, by the way, if you looked at Swalwell's exit video, not all that dissimilar from the Plattner one, right? Sort of disheveled, saying, look, that this doesn't mean I'm guilty, yada, yada. I mean, the whole thing is just remarkable. If you look at the severe defects in character that both of these candidates exhibited and how well known a lot of this was, right? And I think that's part of the challenge, is that you had so many people, whether it was Swalwell or certainly Plattner, who, because he wore the right jersey, were willing to say, you know what, it doesn't matter. And, you know, the argument that they would repeatedly use was the other side does it too. And that's when you know that our politics have entered a new era, and frankly, I think a more troubling time.
4: Lonnie Chen, I knew you'd be great on that. Thank you for your time today. I really appreciate it.
17: Hey, thanks, Jack. Have a good one.
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8: Floods turned deadly. I'm Carmen Roberts, Fox News. Search and rescue crews recover the body of a missing Missouri woman who was swept away from her home yesterday as dangerous floodwaters tore through Crawford County. The Missouri State Highway Patrol said the body of Faith Gregory was recovered about a mile from her home after an extensive search. More rain and flooding is expected, with the threat expanding farther south. Fox meteorologist Adam Klotz has more.
9: What a scary situation across Missouri. They saw in some of those communities on the high end as much as a foot of rain. We're still tracking a risk of some flooding as we move through the weekend. Now, that's shifted a little farther off towards the east. We're seeing at least some flooding, flood alerts, flood warnings there across portions of southern Illinois, getting into Kentucky. So really along the Ohio River Valley, those are the areas where that rain is going to continue to come down. We've got a frontal boundary that's just kind of draped across that region. A whole lot of humidity there, and these storms are just one after another after another. When you start to see these storms train, that is when these rainfall totals can start to get really high.
8: Iran's Revolutionary Guard Navy just announced the Strait of Hormuz is closed until further notice and until the U.S. interference in the region stops. And this comes after Iran's Navy said it fired on a ship today trying to travel along an unapproved route in the strait and was struck by a warning shot. The Navy says no vessels will be permitted to transit the strait. And GOP Congresswoman Claudia Tenney of New York, who sits on the House Intelligence Committee, told Fox News prior to this,
10: "I don't think that negotiations with them is going to stop this. I think they only understand one thing, and the only reason they're at the table is because we've pretty much decimated their Navy, and we've really taken out a lot of their ability to retaliate, and certainly they have some assets left."
8: America's listening to Fox News.
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13: 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A great Saturday forecast ahead with mostly sunny skies, temperatures in the mid-80s inland with a light lake breeze, keeping temperatures in the low 80s near the lakefront, northeast winds at 5 to 10 miles an hour. We'll have mostly clear conditions tonight and a calm wind. I'm Fox 6 meteorologist Lisa Michaels.
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The Situation with Michael Brown. You hit that subscribe button. You leave a five-star review. Not because we're five stars. We're actually only like, 4.9 stars. But anyway, leave us five stars. The reason I ask that is because that helps us with the algorithm. 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Back to the Substack article about price gouging. Here's one thing that's actually true. When wholesale gasoline prices jump, every station in your town will raise their price fast because every one of those owners just got hit with the same higher cost to refill their tanks, and it all happened at the same moment. Now, let me insert something that's not in my notes because somebody else made some comment about the ownership of the convenience stores. And somebody made the statement that, well, foreigners own most of the convenience stores in this country. That's just absolutely false. That's not true. You may think that, some Sikh Indian owns, and maybe in your little town, maybe they do own every one of them. But nationally, that's not true. Most convenience stores,

0: the price he pays the distributor for the next truckload. And that wholesale number updates every single day. Sometimes it updates more than once a day, and he's watching it like a hawk. When that number moves, he changes his sign. Not because the price of the gas already in the ground changed, in those tanks changed. It didn't. But it changes because he knows what it's going to cost him to refill that tank. If he sells today's gas too cheap and tomorrow's refill costs him more, he loses money on every gallon he pumps. And at some point, he'll be out of business. So what he does is called pricing forward, off a market that he's watching moving in real time, sometimes once a day, sometimes 15 times a day. So both things I told you are true at the same time. The retail price tracks that daily wholesale market. That's the hourly movement you're seeing on the sign. And the crude oil to wholesale part, that's where the slow, weeks-long tanker lag lives. Two different links in the chain, two different speeds. The pump reacts fast to wholesale. Wholesale reacts slow to crude. Not a contradiction, just two gears turning on two different clocks. But there was a third objection. I'll tell you about it next. It's the Weekend with Michael Brown. Text lines open 33103. Keyword Michael Michael. I'll be right back.
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